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0: Yeah, this one's tough. You know, Sam Darnold obviously goes out after the fifth play and injures his hip, will not return in this football game. So it's Drew Lock. It's Drew Lock, you know, this week, and we'll see what happens in, you know, 10, 11 days from now. But listen, I think one of the things that Coach Fleury needs to do in the second half is just needs to open this offense up. He's got to find ways to get, you know, JSN the football and spread this thing out. Keep running the football as much as he can to help him, but really open it up and let Drew. Drew's a veteran quarterback now. He's not a rookie. He's a veteran player, and you know, let him run the offense.
1: Seattle's been able to spread the ball around running as well. Jadarian Price with 6 carries, George Helani with 6, and Emmanuel Wilson with 1. The score is 7-0. New England Patriots with the touchdown early, and the Seahawks looking to put points on the board. This is Westwood One's coverage of the National Football League.
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1: Jamie Erdahl, along with the Super Bowl winning head coach Doug Peterson. You're listening to the 2026 NFL Kickoff Weekend presented by NFL Sunday Ticket on YouTube TV. It's halftime between the Patriots and the Seahawks in the season opener. The Pats with a 7-0 lead, coach. But we're looking at a game on Thursday playing down under between the Rams and the Niners. Quickly on this San Francisco offense and what they can do to set a tone in a very challenging division.
0: Yeah, they're going to have to come out and play fast. I mean, Brock Purdy's going to have to distribute the football. They're going to have to run it. Christian McCaffrey's got to get involved. So, and then defensively, I mean, this is a tall task for the Niners defense, obviously, going against the reigning MVP, you know, in Matthew Stafford.
1: Myles Garrett, reigning defensive player of the year as well on the field. However, Aaron Donald did not make the trip. You'll see him in week 2 for the Rams. Of course, that'll be Monday Night Football game. Liberty Mutual customizes your home and auto insurance. It's 7-0. 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So you only pay for what you need. This is Jamie Erdahl and Doug Peterson. You're going to hear from us again on Monday between the Broncos and the Chiefs for the pregame show. Up next, we get you back to Kevin Harlan and Kurt Warner in Seattle. Is the Patriots back on offense when we return? You're listening to the NFL on Westwood One.
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0: Well done once again by Drew Lock. I love the play call. Sell out on a quick run. The all-out blitz by the Patriots in these critical situations, which I talked about on that last drive. He's able to turn before the pressure gets there, get the ball into his playmaker's hands, and JSN does the rest.
1: Now the extra point here by Myers to tie the game with 11:28 to go in the fourth. Snap is good. Ball is down. Line drive boot ties it at 10. That interception may have changed this game. Drew Lock throws his first touchdown pass since January 2025 when he played for the Giants. 11.5 to play in the fourth. We're tied 10-10 Super Bowl rematch. This is Westwood One's coverage of the NFL.
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1: 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Jackson Smith Njigba, the reigning NFL Offensive Player of the Year, has just caught and ran in a 45-yard touchdown to tie the game, and the ensuing kickoff will be taken by Larison. And he takes it up the near side on the return for New England. The kick return takes him to the 24-yard line. A flag was thrown on the return. We're tied at 10, 11:23 to go.
0: We always say momentum is real. And it's amazing how things can turn so quickly after one play. The mistake by Drake May, the tipped interception, and it changed everything. Get the momentum, you get a little energy on the sideline, you get the touchdown by JSN. Now you come out here with energy on the special teams, penalty for New England.
9: During the return, illegal block to the back against the return team, number 50. 10-yard penalty, first down New England.
0: You get the crowd into it, the ball's backed up inside the 15-yard line. Now your defense can come after him, try to make a play, and flip the field position once again for your offense.
1: How do the Patriots respond? They had no penalties in the first half, five costly penalties here in the second. It's opened the door, and the Super Bowl champions have tied it. Here we go. May is under center. The running back is Ramondre Stevenson from the Patriot 14. The snap, and the spin and the handoff, and it's Stevenson up the middle, bulldozing his way over the center past the 20, between the

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The debate about sports specialization by high school athletes continues. Some argue that high school athletes who play one sport all year long have a better chance of landing a lucrative pro contract. But that's simply not true.

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14: Producer Denton Day here on Westwood One Sports. Let's get to the story, though. Sam Darnold left this game in the first quarter with a hip injury. According to ESPN's Adam Schefter, Sam Darnold has been at Harborview Medical Center in Seattle undergoing a CT scan on his hip. So we do have confirmation that it is the hip. There was some, you know, speculation of whether or not it was knee, ankle. It is the hip. The initial test, according to the sources of Adam Schefter, are encouraging, but they're inconclusive. Darnold now set to undergo a MRI on Thursday, so we will await word on the starting quarterback of the Seattle Seahawks. As I've said, though, guys, if you're a Seahawks fan, first and foremost, congratulations to you, guys. Your team played well. I didn't have the Seahawks making the playoffs. We gave our NFC predictions last night. I had them on the outside looking in. The way that they look tonight, that may be the team that I'm wrong about coming up here in the 2026 season. Here's the reality, though. As I've continued to say all night long, I don't believe Seattle losing Sam Darnold, if they have to be without him for an extended period of time, I don't believe that is just the end of their season. I am bought in to the sum of the parts with this Seattle offense, as I've said all offseason long. The fact that they were able to get Jadarian Price on the edge tonight as easily as they were, it set up all the play-action looks where you got to see Jaxon Smith-Njigba find the soft spots and zones, and then the offensive player of the year doing the rest, making plays after the catch. He's special. In this system, though, similarly to the system in San Francisco, similarly to the system in Minnesota, you don't need a star at the quarterback position to have success. As long as that outside zone game is working and they're able to work off a play action and get to the boot stuff and move the pocket for Sam Darnold, for Drew Locke, they're going to be fine. They're going to be fine. Drew Locke is not some talentless bum, by the way, either. I don't sleep.

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0: at the run game for LA and how, you know, successful they were a season ago, like, there's no reason to believe they're not going to replicate that success, man. No reason to believe it at all. This was the best offense in football last year. Talking about the LA Rams. They just were. So, I think as we go into tonight, everything for San Francisco starts with their pass rush. If they could generate a pass rush, if they could move Matthew Stafford off of his spot, they'll have a shot. If they can't, well, they're going to get curb stomped. Simple, astute analysis from the youngest in Charles and L. Willingham. In reality, though, one thing that L.A. really struggled with last year and why they ultimately got bounced by Seattle, the same thing. Couldn't rush the passer. Well, they added Myles Garrett. Seeing him versus Trent Williams, it is rare that you get to see two physical specimens like those two lock horns for 60 minutes. That's probably the matchup I'm most looking forward to tomorrow night. Myles Garrett versus Trent Williams. And then I'm also looking forward to Trent McDuffie making his debut with the LA Rams. We get to see Jalen Watson making his debut as well. There's a lot of new parts on the LA Rams. There are. And the bottom line is, for that group in Super Bowl, they're bust. And it all starts later on tonight. The only thing, to me at least, in between the Rams and a trip to the Super Bowl is health. That's it. That's all. We've talked about it all offseason. They get to go prove it coming up here tonight against the San Francisco 49ers. They get to prove it. All the speculating and how good they're going to be, all that's out the window. Our pals at the DraftKings Sportsbook have the LA Rams as 3.5-point favorites. The game total is set at 48.5. The game total for Patriots Seahawks was set at 44.5. They went way under that. My only rule, or my only advice for you, I would say, in terms of gambling this weekend when it comes to the NFL, I'm hammering unders all weekend, man. I'm wondering, and Denton, you know the books and those finessers better than I do, with what happened tonight between New England and Seattle, do you foresee lines changing across the NFL at various different sports books with Vegas going, hey, like, we went way over the point total in the first game of the season. Will that trend continue throughout the rest of week one? That's the big question here. I believe it will. I am going to hammer the over. I may make a over or hammer the under, rather. I may hammer the under in every parlay that I put this weekend. I may do a unders-only parlay. $5 variety, of course, because I'm broke. 310-840-4910 if you want to wrap things up on the phones here on Westwood One Sports Night. I'll check the YouTube chat one more again. B. Sacco hits us up and says, agree. New England's offense was explosive. Maybe they're not that anymore because there's no booty rocking everywhere. That's a good one. That is a good one. Let's do this. We wrap up the show the same way each and every night. Our guy Denton Day puts the show to bed. Curious to see what he's got for us tonight. Denton, what you got, man?
1: Unfortunately, not a positive story to put the show to bed, but I'll share it with you next.
2: It's NFL opening week. The stars are coming out to play. Matthew Stafford, Christian McCaffrey, Myles Garrett, Trent Warner. Your home for the NFL all season long. Hey, I wanna be a rock star. Westwood One Sports.
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0: into the whole game. You know, the momentum changer in that game was? Well, first off, accountability is huge. I give that to Drake. But I hope he continues to throw interceptions all year long because I'm a Buffalo Bills fan. And we are going to put a stamp on it this Sunday, and that will put us at 1-0. But anyways, and Sam Darnold, he's going to be back. Give him a couple weeks. It's probably just a hip strain. I'm not a doctor, but I had 4 hip replacements, so I know these things. So the momentum changer in this game was definitely that first interception. And then they went right down the field. That 25-yard reception by Cooper Kupp was beautiful. That was
1: a hell of a catch.
0: Yeah. That was a hell of a catch. I didn't see it, but I know it was a hell of a catch. See, it takes a blind man to see it. I can see it because Kevin Harlan is on point, and I love listening to him. And I love listening to you because you lay it out.
1: He does a tremendous job painting the picture for you, Rob. I'm going to let you run because we got some others up against it, man. We appreciate you. 310-840-4910 is the number. Uh-oh, this is interesting. Randy is in Buffalo. Randy, what do you got for us, man? Were you hate-watching tonight?
2: Hey, what's up, brother? No, it's all good. This game reminds me. Game 3 years ago, the Bills were in New York. They were playing the Jets. Aaron Rodgers runs out with the flag. 3 plays later, he's out. Bills are playing against Zach Wilson. We're thinking it's going to be all roses and daisies, just like tonight. I'm sure they thought New England. Allen ends up having 4 interceptions, 5 turnovers. Bills lose to Zach Wilson. So I don't think we should get too crazy right now about this whole Drake May. It's going to be a Colin Kaepernick type situation. Everything will be fine. The thing I would only look at is, you know, maybe the Brown injury. But besides that, I think everything's going to be good.
1: Appreciate you, man. Short, sweet, and to the point. 310-840-4910 is the number here on Westwood One Sports Night. We know that Drake May struggled, right? 3 interceptions cost his team the game, if we're being honest. Do you think this was just one bad game? Or are you beginning to gain real concern about Drake May? 310-840-4910 is the number. I'll answer that question, plus tell you the number one thing that impressed me with the Seattle Seahawks tonight. Next here on Westwood One Sports Night.
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4: Good to be back. The Seahawks defeated Drake May and the Patriots in the season opener last night, 13-10. Sam Darnold left the game after the first drive and did not return with a hip injury. Seahawks coach Mike McDonald said he underwent tests that ruled out a hip fracture. So some good news there. A.J. Brown left with an ankle injury. Drake May tallied three interceptions on the night as well. Tonight we gear up for Rams 49ers in Australia. Kickoff set for 8:35 here. The Bills, they released their injury report yesterday. Very short for a change, only with three names, Jordan Hancock, Ty Johnson, and TJ Sanders. We'll get some designations later this week. Bills Texans coming up this Sunday at 1 o'clock. Looking around the NFL, ESPN's Adam Schefter reports that Raiders tight end Brock Bowers is expected to miss a game or two after undergoing a meniscus trim yesterday. Cardinals running back Jeremiah Love, dealing with an ankle injury, was limited in yesterday's practice. Raiders running back Ashton Jeanty, dealing with an ankle injury as well, practicing in full, gearing up to go against the Dolphins. Tucker Kraft, dealing with a knee injury, is not on the injury report ahead of the Week 1 game for the Packers against the Vikings. So some good news there as well. In other news, Barry Melrose, former NHL coach and ESPN analyst, passed away yesterday at the age of 70. It's your Paddock Chevrolet Sports Update. 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I'm Joe Calley for Western New York's Voice of the Fan, WGR.
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5: Be a shame if I wasn't ready. Prep, be ready, like it's gonna be the first drive, which it ironically ended up being that tonight. But man, take care of the football. I know what kind of defense we have. I know the weapons we have on offense. Take care of the football, put in these guys' hands.
6: Here is May, quick look was closed, throwing it up in the end zone. Did he get the feet down? Job, yes, a pick, a terrible decision.
7: Yeah, I think we had the game under control. 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
8: Welcome to the NFL season. I stayed up for that whole game.
9: Yeah, I know, you're sick.
8: My body is reminding me, like,
9: you are sick.
8: You're about to punish yourself for 5 months staying up to watch these games. Bleh. All right, whatever, it's fine. Coffee, rally, ready to rock. Nate's in for Sneaky Joe, whatever his name is. I can't think straight. It's before 7 a.m. Coffee's still got to, like, hit the blood.
9: Yeah, it's still in the stomach.
8: The Patriots and Seahawks played. I didn't think it was an ugly game or an embarrassing game or like one of those Thursday night games. I thought it was a hard-fought game, and New England blew it. Drake May blew it. So good for the Bills.
9: Yes.
8: How much – Nate's here, Jeremy – okay, Owen Parker, Joe Kelly as well. I'll slow down and get my bearings here. It was a late night. How much during the game were you thinking about the division? I was a lot.
9: Yes.
8: I was a lot only because if New England had found a way to win that game, I think we would have come in today and said, that's one more game the Bills kind of can't lose. You would have chalked up at Seattle as a game you're kind of expecting New England to lose. And had they won it against a backup quarterback, people would have said they're lucky again, of course. And 1-0 would have gone a long way. So I think it was a great night for the Bills because New England was in control and gave it back and lost. And the Seattle Seahawks defense looks as nasty as ever. And the Patriots offense looks like it can't get the ball.

0: down the field now because they have an injured A.J. Brown. Romeo Doubs had a terrible game. They really might miss Kayshon Booty. And all of my bets on Ramondre Stevenson in every fantasy league I had have paid off, and I'm going to win all those leagues now. So I'm happy to overreact to week one with all of you, and we'll talk about it. 803-0550 is our phone number. And there's a game tonight. Tonight we've got the Rams and the 49ers and dueling travel sleep plans to get to Melbourne, Australia. But in the meantime, give us a ring. Let's all react to football together.
1: Woo!
0: Let's all react. Let's all overreact or underreact, whichever suits you best, to football and to a dreadful fourth quarter from Mr. Drake May. Three interceptions in the fourth quarter to basically give the game away. And give it away when they had a chance to win. Like, they were still very much live to win that game. He throws a interception in the end zone, and that's that. Sam Darnold said to be probably okay. The Seahawks said they got good news on him on a hip injury. And A.J. Brown, we'll see. He left the game with an ankle injury.
2: Yeah, and the ankle injury itself didn't look great. He did walk off the field, though, into the locker room after the injury. But just in terms of nightmare scenarios, if you're the NFL, having the Super Bowl champion defending its title, have their quarterback go down five plays into the game, and then the exciting, maybe the biggest trade of the offseason in terms of, you know, star players moving to a team, and having A.J. Brown go down the way that he did early in that second half, it felt like a kind of a worst case scenario from an entertainment perspective. But, like, you know, when it came down to it, a 13-10 football game, you're expecting, I think, there to be less storylines about a 23-point game in total, but it just felt like this game had so many layers to it. And thinking about how the Patriots simply could not take advantage of the Seahawks shooting themselves in the foot early in this football
0: game. Penalties all over the place.
2: I mean, just penalty after penalty. And if you don't have a dramatically underthrown ball to A.J. Brown in the first half, do they score a touchdown in that game? I don't know the answer to that question, but...
0: Well, if they have the ball thrown on time, they might score a touchdown.
2: There's a lot in that game. You're right, though.
0: The fact that they got the touchdown on the pass interference is because it was a bad throw. A good throw also gets a touchdown.
2: For sure.
0: Because they ran a nice flea flicker.
2: They did.
0: Stevenson,
2: it was very delayed.
0: He sold that.
2: Yes, he did.
0: It was a very long delay. Also, JSN is amazing. Anyway, continue.
2: JSN is truly incredible.
0: JSN is truly amazing.
2: Yeah, I just... Like, I 5 for 16 on third downs yesterday. Just it watching the Patriots again against a very good defense who probably was missing not their best secondary player, but their second best secondary player, and Nick Emmanuel,
0: and
2: they turned
0: over a number of secondary players as well. It's kind of like a new secondary for Seattle. Yeah,
2: a little bit. And they don't have Myles Garrett up front either. I mean, Leonard Williams is a dog, don't get me wrong, but like, they don't have that blue chip special $50 million, $40 million a year defensive lineman on that team right now. And I thought they dominated the Patriots again up front. And I thought that in terms of line of scrimmage play, it was really on both sides. The Patriots didn't have a lot of answers defensively, just in terms of like yards per play yesterday against a backup quarterback whose job was basically not to lose the game and give, you know, Drew Locke some credit for not losing that football game for them and turning the ball over a bunch. And then obviously JSN makes a play that JSN's going to make once a game for you. And then you live on that. I was surprised to see the Patriots offense struggle the way that it did without, even before A.J. Brown goes out, there wasn't that. I was expecting the offense to come out, and this is how I'll expect the Bills to come out. On Sunday.
0: Attacking.
2: Which, not just attacking, but saying, here's our new weapon. Good luck stopping it. And I just expected to see two of their first three plays be schemed plays to get A.J. Brown involved in the game. He didn't get that scheme play until the third offensive series.
0: Yeah.
2: And then there just didn't seem like a real plan to feature a guy that you spent all offseason fantasizing about, ultimately trading for. He looked like a player, and the offense looked, they just looked disjointed. And that's not just a Drake May issue.
0: No. In fact, what they did, they looked like last year's Bills offense when it was in trouble.
2: Yeah.
0: And that's not the whole year, but there were games when they were in trouble, and they try to run the ball, and it didn't work. Now, Stevenson ends up, I think, with a nice day. But if you go into what New England did on first down, they ran into a brick wall on first down again and again.
2: And just didn't care.
0: They left their passing game with second and third and long the whole day.
2: Which is exactly what they did in the Super Bowl.
0: Yes. Yes,
2: and like early on in that game, they were getting those second and shorts because the run game started working out of the gates, but it stopped. And yeah, that was to me, I'm going to look back at this game and maybe we won't, you know, we'll make sweeping judgments from this game, and it's week one and there's tons of examples. I mean, they lost to the Raiders last year and then they went on their run, right?
0: Yes,
2: so
0: did.
2: Week one can be a liar a lot of times. But what I think people were expecting to see from this Patriots offense, I just don't know that we did. Can I tell you what my prevailing thought was after watching that game yesterday? They better hope Kyle Williams can start taking the top off defenses, because I'm not totally convinced A.J. Brown is still the player that's just going to outrun, like every week, be able to outrun NFL corners down the field and have Drake May throw those big, sweeping Russell Wilson drop in the bucket throws. Because that right now, and we're 10 minutes in, and we haven't even really mentioned, I think, what I would be imagining if I was a Patriots fan, I would be most concerned with. Drake May's arm doesn't look right. It does not look right. And you can say he stinks if you're a Bills fan. You can say he's got 8 turnovers in his last 5 football games, whatever. To me, all those things I can sweep under the rug if he's looking like Drake May. He doesn't look like the player you saw really all of November and December when he started to pull away, I thought, from Matthew Stafford as the MVP candidate last year. The real concern to me is he injured? Or does he have an issue where he does not have the same zip on his ball? Because that fading away interception to close that game out yesterday, you talked about, like, it was, that ball was supposed to be out quick. It was designed to be a quick throw. But throwing off his back foot, if you don't have zip on the ball in the NFL and you're throwing off your back foot like that, you're going to find some real trouble this season if that doesn't, I don't know, correct itself.
0: He hurt his shoulder in the AFC Championship game.
2: Mm.
0: That's, I'm looking through to see like what anybody said about that. And Joe Kelly, before the show started, said on the broadcast last night, they said he hurt his shoulder in the offseason. I don't know which of the two is true.
2: Either do I.
0: But
2: it's obvious to me.
0: In the Bronco game, he suffered a shoulder injury that was thought to be not as bad as maybe it could have been. Then 2 weeks later, he's playing in the Super Bowl.
2: Yep.
0: And how did he look in the Super Bowl? Terrible.
2: Yep.
0: Right? In this game, yeah, the zip on the ball. I mean, this is a guy that can make all the throws. I mean, he doesn't have Josh Allen's arm, but he can make all the throws. And if there's an injury there that they thought they could get through, well, then that's going to be bad news for them. I mean, you play Seattle, too. That's another part of this. Like, to say A.J. Brown's not going to run open past defenders, that might be right. It might also be right that really no one does against Seattle. The only offense that does anything against Seattle is the Rams.
2: Yeah.
0: The Rams have the keys to the car, or whatever, the answers to the test, and no one else really does much against Seattle. So the good news is the Bills do not play the Seahawks. They would not play them until the Super Bowl, and that would be a big test for them, especially a big test if they had to roll in there for half a game without DJ Moore, who plays really the A.J. Brown role. And New England to lose, to trade Kayshon Booty for nothing. And like right now, instantly looks like, oh, you probably shouldn't have done that for nothing, because, I mean, if A.J. Brown's hurt for any significant amount of time, anyway. 803-0550. Yeah, this game to me, I'll always love a good one of these, which is, what did New England do wrong? They ran the ball too much. I saw the phrase on Twitter, they were playing prevent offense, which they definitely were.
2: Yeah.
0: They were doing the thing that, for me, when I get the most upset at the Bills offense, and again, the Bills offense has been great for multiple years and even with Joe Brady, but you guys, you all know, when we get frustrated with the Bills offense, why does it usually happen? Because they're too committed to running the ball on first down, because they're taking too much time, because when they could probably go for the kill, they look like they're just out for a leisurely stroll. And they're running the ball, and if it's not working, it's important that they commit to running the ball, right? Everyone in football will tell you how important it is to establish the run and commit the run. The Patriots last night on first downs, on called first down plays. They called 14 at the time that this was tweeted out. Rather, they had 14 calls for a run play on first down, and they got 2 yards per play. They called pass plays 8 times, and they got 7 yards per play. Now, what should you be doing on first down? Should you be calling run plays at a 2-to-1 rate when you are outgaining via the pass by nearly 3-to-1? It's, to me, what I'm hoping the most is different about Joe Brady. We're not going to see the Bills be the most run-heavy team, neutral pass script be plow James Cook in the line.
2: Yeah.
0: If it's working, you stick with it. We get that. But there are games where it's not working. There are games where it looks like this is not your answer. Or there are games when you're up 10-0 and doesn't matter how it's working, you're up 10-0. Like, play with urgency. And New England did not do that. I loved the phrase prevent offense because they looked like a team playing prevent offense last night. And for May, whatever. You, Mr. Nate Geary here, who's in for Joe, tweeted out this morning. Let me read the the tweet here.
2: Because it was, well, here's the thing. You have to provide some context. This morning, you know, as I'm leaving the apartment, I get a text from Joe Kelly. Hey, gents, good morning, happy Thursday. What do we got going on today? And I was like, oh, funny you say that, Joe. We've got Matt Verderam. He's going to talk. Oh, and Jeremy's going to spend the entire 3-4 hours today defending Drake May.
0: And your tweet is, let me pull up the tweet. In for Sneaky Joe, and I'm stoked to watch Jeremy contort himself in defense of Drake May, who hasn't played a good football game since they ran up the score on a bad Jets team in December.
2: Mm-hmm.
0: I don't really have much to say about the previous 4 games or whatever. I mean, again, if you hurt a shoulder against the Broncos and played the Super Bowl with an injured shoulder, that now is some context. I'll simply say, let he who is without a quarterback that has thrown 3 interceptions in a primetime game on the road to open the season and basically lose the game for his own team cast the first stone.
2: Mm.
0: The Josh Allen comparisons continue after that game. Josh Allen, New York Jets game, 2023. The year is offensive coordinator gets fired, 236, 1 touchdown, 3 picks. And they lose to Zach Wilson. So you may call it defending Drake May. I'll do what I did that day. Who cares about that game? It's stupid. Dumb game. Don't worry about it. It won't happen again. Just not a thing to worry about. They did ultimately fire their OC as Allen threw a pick a game for a while. He had 11 picks in 10 games, and they fired their offensive coordinator. And I don't think anybody is of the mind that Josh McDaniel's ever going to get fired in New England. He's been there 1,000 times. But I'm standing on, guy had a bad game. Guy had a rough game against the best.
2: A really good defense.
0: The best defense in football, one of the two. Now, do you expect Allen to have that kind of performance against Houston? I don't. I expect him to be great. He's got a better offensive line than the Patriots.
2: He's also this year, and historically, he has not played. It's kind of the team that he has not really put together a good performance against, the Texans. Since the playoffs? Since they lost that game when Deshaun Watson was quarterback?
0: Yes, and that's a game where he had a lateral and threw into double coverage to Pat DeMarco.
2: Right.
0: Was that a good game?
2: Yeah.
0: Kinda.
2: Yeah.
0: It was kind of a good game. Yeah. I mean, listen, you can say what you want about Drake May. I'm sure the chat will say, it's over, he's no good anymore. I would just say, go ahead and have that take at your own risk. Now, if his shoulder is cooked...
2: Different story.
0: Different conversation.
2: Yeah.
0: So... I'm gonna put a little asterisk next to, I think he's probably going to be fine, asterisk, unless the shoulder is a problem, and then maybe not.
2: And I also, where I am with Drake May is the sample size is growing. So if you want to be Drake May's actually not good guy, you're not there yet, but I'm going to tell you this, you're a 17 points against a old Steelers defense next week away from what I said was going to happen last week, which is already happening on Twitter, which you can't use Twitter as a, sample size for everything. But the whole Vrabel offseason is a Steelers bad game away from being the storyline for every Patriots fan. With they're going to really very quickly turn their attention away from Drake May, which they are going to really go heavy in on, I'm sure, last night on Boston Sports Radio.
0: Yep.
2: I'm sure this morning. But very soon, if it hasn't already, it's going to be about how their head coach had an offseason scandal. And I whether it's right or wrong, he is going to be the center of attention if they have a slow start. And I said it last week, and it's already tweets about, you know, my head coach was in a rehab facility for a sex addiction instead of being a training camp. Like, there's just already, like, tweets like that.
0: Did he actually miss training camp for it?
2: I think, like, some OTAs, the like end of OTAs or something. But
0: is that one of those sessions where the coaches are not allowed to work with the players?
2: Probably.
0: Okay.
2: Yeah. But I'm just saying,
0: we are.
2: I'm going to tell you this. If they lose to the Steelers next week, I'm going to plant a flag. I'm going to Baker Mayfield the New England Patriots and call their season.
0: You're going to call their season
2: over.
0: Dead.
2: I might.
0: They did lose to the Steelers last year.
2: Uh-huh.
0: In a game where May had five turnovers.
2: Mm-hmm.
0: But they had five turnovers. I'm not sure if they were all May. Five turnovers they lost to the Steelers last year. They did lose to the Raiders last year.
2: They certainly
0: in
2: did.
0: Their opener. They lost to the Raiders. And what did they do last night? They lost to the Super Bowl champs, whose defense looks crazy good. One more Bills angle here. Well, we'll have lots of Bills angles here this morning. Happy football season. Does Jim Leonard have the Mike McDonald goods? Mike McDonald has the goods.
2: So
0: the head coach of the Seahawks is the Kyle Shanahan wizard of defense.
2: Would generally agree.
0: They
2: with
0: played
2: that
0: a team in back-to-back games, and that team had absolutely no idea what was coming for them again.
2: Mm-hmm.
0: Again. So the Seahawks make a lot of teams look bad. They make a lot of quarterbacks look bad. And they made the Patriots' offensive line look listless, terrible. They made May look bad again. That is a nasty defensive front. They do stop the run, and they pressure the quarterback with crazy pressure packages. Does Jim Leonard have those goods? If Jim Leonard has the goods like that, then the Bills are going to win an awful lot of games. And he won't last long because he'll get a job.
2: Can I tell you the thing that I'm most excited about after watching yesterday's game when I think about Jim Leonard is that's the style. What you saw yesterday, the Seahawks, again, I mentioned this when we started the show. The Seahawks don't have the Texans defense.
0: No, and the best they guy they had last year was it Boye Mafe
2: who left in free agency.
0: He went to Cincinnati.
2: Like, they don't rush for and drop everybody else and say, we just have three or four guys that are going to beat you guys one-on-one more times than not. They blitz the ever-living bleep out of you.
0: Yeah.
2: And they do it from the corner position. They do it from the slot. They do it in simulated looks. They do it, and they do it pre and post. Like, and that's what Jim Leonard's going to do. Like, that's the philosophy. So I think right now in the NFL, there are two ways to do it in the NFL defensively to try to get after good quarterbacks. And I, for one, am a little bit, the Bills have been trying to do what the Texans did last year without any of the horses.
0: Right. Which is why the idea that the roster wasn't good enough, but the coach pays the price.
2: Yes.
0: And have the horses for it. So let's switch to a defense that maybe the scheme can do more of the work.
2: So I that's what I was excited to see, because what they were able to do to Drake May is a little bit of what they were able to do to him in the Super Bowl. It wasn't just that Drake May, obviously he didn't play well in the Super Bowl, but like, other than, to your point, other than like the Rams or like the Buccaneers in Week 7 who just went bananas on him, that's what they've largely done to opposing quarterbacks for the better part of a year plus now. So I'm excited that the Bills are going to deploy. Listen, it's not going to be the same as the Seahawks defense, but I'm excited they have the same mindset right now as the Seattle Seahawks, because again, your two best defenses in the league, in the Seahawks and the Texans, couldn't be fundamentally more different. And I think that's really awesome.
0: The Seahawks last year shut out the Vikings. They held the Falcons to 9. Maybe that's not that big of a deal. They also beat the Niners 41-6. Like, who holds the Niners offense down? I remember last year, Kyle Shanahan maybe asked about the divisional round game because they lost in the finale for the one seed. They beat them 13-3 for the one seed, and then 2 weeks later beat them 41-6. When's the last time Kyle Shanahan's offense was unable to get into the end zone and consecutive games. Like, that's that Seattle defense. It is incredible. And the Bills have a tough test against the Texans. What'd you take away from last night's game? 803-0550. Is Drake May actually bad? It was his shoulder work. A.J. Brown came in with some injury concerns. I think they're pretty concerned now. And Drew Lock, high-level vibes guy. The vibes on Drew Lock are top-notch.
2: Always been
0: a top-notch guy.
2: A little, I would say, did we take too much out of the one time he sang that song on the sidelines and we all were like, okay,
0: Drew. He can't be a serious quarterback if he does that.
2: But he's awesome.
0: He's okay.
2: Yeah.
0: He did great. All right. 803-0550. Give us a ring. We've got Bills injuries to talk about. Who's in, who's out, how it could all play out in Houston, and a game tonight in Melbourne between the Rams and the 49ers here on WGR.
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0: Very short with only three names, George Hancock, Ty Johnson, and TJ Sanders. We'll get some game designations later this week. Bills Texans coming up this Sunday at 1. Around the NFL, ESPN's Adam Schefter reports that Raiders tight end Brock Bowers is expected to miss a game or two after undergoing a meniscus trim earlier this week. Cardinals running back Jeremiah Love, dealing with an ankle injury, was limited in yesterday's practice. Raiders running back Ashton Jeanty, dealing with an ankle injury, is practicing in full, gearing up to go against the Dolphins this week. And Tucker Kraft, dealing with a knee injury, not on the injury report, ahead of his Week 1 game against the Vikings. It's your Paddock Chevrolet Sports Headlines. 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
2: How are you, my friend?
3: All right, so that was worse than the Super Bowl because you didn't have expectations to beat that team in the Super Bowl, and you had yourself rolling, at least in the first half tonight. As for what Drake May did in the offseason, let me tell you, Papagino's, Abercrombie, L.L. Bean, car gurus, he got paid by brands this offseason. I wish he was more upset in his postgame than that hunky-dory, emotionless, over-media-trained act that we see. I needed a Tim Tebow-like speech, or for him to actually get mad. Anyway.
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4: 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Jeremy and Joe. 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
5: show.
4: I might have a small problem this football season. And that's that, yes, I still get some happiness from listening to Patriots postgame when they lose. But I've probably lost my real go-to. The Odyssey app is great for this, by the way. The Odyssey app, you know, you can listen to us. But the team I love to go listen to their fans when they lose, I think I've lost that. It's Pittsburgh.
5: Oh.
4: I love when they lose and Tomlin gets shredded. Sure. And I hear them come to grips with their reality. And yeah. I don't think I'm going to get that this year. And I don't know which team I'm going to do that with. And I'm just realizing that now.
5: It's such an easy...
4: That makes me sad.
5: But this feels like a softball. It'd just be the Patriots.
4: Yeah, I guess it could be the Patriots.
5: Also, I'm going to reach out to the boss and see if we can change the overtime show name to the 15 Banner Show. Because we have 15 division titles.
4: I'm going to suggest that you don't do
5: okay,
4: that.
5: Okay, yeah, I'm not going to. But just how ridiculous of a name of a
4: the
5: show.
4: Six Rings post.
5: It is
4: show.
5: So Patriots to have that be the postgame show.
4: Yes, it is. 803-0550, Jeremy and Joe. Nate's in. Joe Kelly, Owen Parker here as well. We did not win our parlay last night because Romeo Doubs didn't catch any balls. I had Romeo Doubs on the over for our three-way parlay with Joe and Owen. And Doubs dropped it. That was a bad drop.
0: We got to take another run.
4: A real bad drop.
5: He had a real bad game.
4: Yeah. Listen, we're all here to dunk on Drake May today, I guess, but does anybody want to talk about how the one interception was definitely something that Doubs should have done better on?
5: And
4: you like, you have to catch the ball, but, you know, get in there. He's a contested catch receiver, you know. Anyway, 803-0550. On Patriots, Seahawks, you can join us. I have an old man yelling at cloud moment about the Seahawks presentation in their ceremony. So they had Cam Chancellor out there welcoming everybody. They had Mike McCready do the anthem on a guitar, shredding, pretty great. But at one point on the broadcast, they showed the stadium and they did the thing where they superimposed a graphics package that made the top of the stadium look like it said Super Bowl LX that they won and it was dripping rain. And I just think, don't do stuff like that.
5: Yeah.
4: We just don't have to make stuff up.
5: Agreed.
4: All right. I won't go too
5: far.
4: No,
5: I don't.
4: I'm old man yelling at cloud. I watch this game like, why are we doing that?
5: Yeah.
4: You have the field decorated. There's an actual banner.
5: Why make a graphic?
4: You don't have to pretend there's a graphic on the awning.
5: I totally agree.
4: All right. I'm sorry. I'm so old.
5: It's just, no.
4: I'm so old now.
5: You know what it's like?

0: It's not, you're not old. And you know what it's like? It's like when my grandfather realized he could create himself in Bitmoji and then started texting his reactions or responses to you in his Bitmoji. That's what it reminds me of.
1: You just don't have to do
0: that. You could just say, sounds good, buddy. Yeah. You don't have to put the thumbs up Bitmoji.
1: David in New York. David, good morning.
2: Guys, good morning.
1: How are you?
2: I'm great. Last night was fantastic. And Jeremy, to answer your question, Drake May is that bad. It's been 5 games in a row of this. It's just that the playoff, people forget because they went to the Super Bowl, it feels like, in Boston. But this team is the 2023 Dolphins. And I don't think that Drake May is honestly a whole lot better than Tua was in those years. So I'll hang up and listen. But I really don't think that this is going to go in a great place for them.
1: Well, am I going to be the guy that's defending Drake May just by simply saying he's certainly better than Tua?
0: I would agree he's better than Tua.
1: I'll give you the name that I saw on Twitter that this will be a popular one that might be more
0: appropriate.
1: Yes.
0: Okay.
1: CJ Stroud 2.0.
0: Mm.
1: That's another one. Guy had a good year, looked like the next guy that was going to be it, and then hasn't been, and is still the starter, and is their starter this year. So if you want to take your shots and be your turns out he might not be all that good, I would say do it responsibly.
0: Sure.
1: If you're trying to make the case that he's Tua,
0: you're saying
1: is it because his arm is broken?
0: Are you saying to hot take responsibly? You should, I think you might have to coin that.
1: It's whatever you want.
0: Hot take responsibly.
1: You can do whatever you want. I mean, one time, someone called this station after Jack Eichel had a bad game and said he was the next Jody Gage. You know, like, let's temper it. Mm. You want to say he's not McDavid? Great. Drake May's not Josh Allen.
0: He is not.
1: Great. He's not Jody Gage. All respect to Jody Gage. It was a famous call I remember on this station. It was 2 of the afternoon show, and Chris laughed very hard at it. You know, like, let's just, you know?
0: Yeah.
1: You spill your coffee, you say it's the worst day ever. It's maybe not the worst day ever.
0: Yeah.
1: I don't think that he's Tua. The 2023 Dolphins, okay, what do? Not win the division? Okay.
0: I will say that if his arm is diminished in any way, it could absolutely go like
1: that's
0: Tua.
1: That's certainly a problem.
0: It could go like Tua.
1: Right, if you don't have an arm like Tua didn't have an arm, yes. Drake May's arm fell off. Maybe he's like Tua.
0: I think this can easily be talked about as a hindsight thing of them trading Kayshon Boutte. But like, I know it's easy right now to say, wow, that seems dumb. Because I think all of us would say that last year their weapons were not good enough. And he was kind of their number one downfield weapon.
1: He had a good connection with the quarterback and he was somehow on the outside looking in and was not going to be active and they traded him.
0: And I just am sitting here thinking to myself, and I don't know who tweeted. Oh, it might have been it was Steven Ruiz tweeted this. It's like, without A.J. Brown in this group, is it worse right now than it was last year?
1: Last year, you had Diggs.
0: Dobbs is not Diggs.
1: No.
0: Dobbs is not Diggs, although he is paid to kind of be Diggs.
1: Mm-hmm.
0: He had to have a good game yesterday, especially after A.J. Brown went out. And for him to look as bad as he did yesterday, and not even really, here's the thing about Dobbs' game, too. He's not a flashy type of player. He is not a 4-3 guy. He is not a, you know, quick twitchy. He really relies on being very sturdy-handed. And he did not look sturdy-handed. He did not look like a tactician as a route runner. He looked bad. That's a bad game one. I'm making an impression here game for them. I just think as good as I wanted it to look immediately with A.J. Brown, I do think it'll take some time to gel all of that together. But like, it should have looked better out of the gates from just a, we now have a number one receiver, so we're going to act like it. They didn't look any different.
1: No,
0: when they came out of that. Like I mentioned, what I expect the Buffalo Bills to do against the Houston Texans, I hope that I think the Houston Texans know this, and maybe they'll stop it. But I expect 3 of the first 7 plays to be plays designed to get the ball to DJ Moore because they traded for him and then paid him a boatload of money.
1: Yeah, get him involved.
0: He is going to be a huge focal point of the offense. And what you do at the beginning of any season, frankly, at the beginning of any game, I mean, you hear Brady talk about this with Randy Moss.
1: They did it in the preseason.
0: Right, right.
1: Yeah, get him a ball early.
0: Ooh, we want everyone to see our new toy. They just didn't. And that to me is another head scratcher from this. And I am all about blaming Drake May and talking about sample size and talking about how bad he's been for the better part of five straight games now. But I've also got to just throw in there that the play calling has not been good.
1: To that,
0: it's just not been good.
1: Okay, to that. So Ryan Paganetti on Twitter, you may follow him. He's the one that exposed New England with the goalposts. He's had some good stuff. He's a former Eagles employee, and now he's on Twitter kind of, I want to say, leaking out secrets of the league, trends. He found a trend on the Patriots that last season, when New England used 11 personnel without Mac Hollins on the field, they passed on 54 of 56 snaps.
0: Wow.
1: When Mac Hollins was on the field, it was different. So if Mac Hollins is off the field, and
0: they're going to throw the football.
1: They're going to throw. In the Super Bowl, that happened on four plays. Sack, quick pressure, dump off or loss, sack, sack. They have a tell. If they go 11 personnel without Mac Hollins, no matter where they are, it's a 96% pass. That's something that, I don't know if the Patriots see that online, but like, oh, we have a tell. And against Seattle, all four times it happened, they punted on the possession because they couldn't do anything because they had a predictable play.
0: Yeah.
1: Like that's one of the things about, we can get into this about Kincaid a little bit later, one thing the Bills
0: sure.
1: have to find a way to
0: yep.
1: run more when he's on the field, be less predictable when he's on the field. Like there's a million different layers to this sport, which makes it so beautiful.
0: Yes. But, agreed.
1: Anyway, your point about getting DJ Moore involved, I'm very glad we have come all the way around to, I mean, you should probably throw it to the guy that's good.
0: Yeah.
1: Instead of, it's better that they don't have anyone to throw it to. Now, in the case of the Patriots,
0: yes.
1: right, what, third offensive drive?
0: Mm-hmm.
1: A.J. Brown gets the ball.
0: Anyway. That's galaxy brain stuff.
1: And the play he gets hurt on, this is more to the point about, is May's shoulder, is there a problem? It's not just the deep ball.
0: Agreed.
1: He bounced a couple of passes, and the play that, that A.J. Brown gets hurt on, he's going to the ground to try and catch a ball that's short.
0: That shouldn't be.
1: Like, May was short on everything.
0: Yeah.
1: Aaron, good morning.
3: Yeah, I hate to say it because I got a bunch of buddies that listen in the morning. I'm sure I'm going to get roasted for it, but I think May is good. I think he looks like a young Josh Allen. Where he gets into trouble is where he, you know, tries to do too much. And if he figures that out, it's going to be a long time of playing these New England like I used to hate playing them. And the other thing is, with his feet, there's never a drive that's over. I mean, he gets it. He goes and gets it. And I thought he was fairly accurate, maybe not as fast as he was last year, but his receivers were just dropping way too many balls.
1: Yeah, thanks, Aaron.
0: I don't believe he is a young Josh Allen. Josh Allen's mistakes came from just pure arm arrogance because he can thread needles that I don't know that I've seen a lot of quarterbacks be able to thread.
1: If we go back to when Allen was at his peak of making mistakes, some were that.
0: Yes.
1: Some were predictable.
0: Sure. Some were really galaxy brain farts.
1: The Jet game that I've referenced a few times, it was the opener where he threw three picks. The same guy got him three times.
0: Yeah.
1: Like knowing where the ball's going to go, which is we came in and said, like, hey, Ken Dorsey, maybe you're predictable.
0: Yeah.
1: I don't think they're all arm arrogance. Some of Allen's mistakes have been careless. I'm like, really, the throw that May makes to end the game is that not arm arrogance? Is that not?
0: I don't think
1: what
0: so.
1: What is
0: no.
1: it? Just bad decision?
0: It's
1: like Allen has made plenty of bad decisions. I have like barely had any problems. How many interceptions has he thrown in his career? I think I've cared about two of them. I never care. Because he looks the part. I'd rather have a guy that is amazing, that makes mistakes, than a guy that has to get by not making mistakes. Like, that's Drew Locke's job.
0: Yep.
1: That's going to be C.J. Stroud's job. Sure, have that guy, and if you have the Monstars on defense, you have a chance. But I don't want the guy whose defining characteristic is not making
0: turning
1: mistakes.
0: Turning the ball over. I totally agree.
1: I never want that guy. So, I mean, to the caller, Aaron, I think he looks like a young Josh Allen all the time. He was elusive in the pocket, quick pressure in his face. He put a guy down on the ground, ran, made a play, and threw it away. you know, is he as good? No. Last year, he had a great year, and we'll see what his response is this year. But if he can't throw the ball because his shoulder is jacked up, then that's a problem. Sal joins us at 7. We'll get the update from One Bills Drive on the injuries and all that, who's practicing, who's not, how they might shuffle their lineup against Houston. Jeremy and Joe, Nate's in for Joe here on WGR.
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Seattle is favored to beat New England in the season opener. They are currently trading at 61%, meaning a $100 trade.

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0: 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R.I.P. Barry Melrose. I saw John Buchegross's tribute before I saw the news that Barry Melrose had passed away. That's how I learned, was John Buchegross speaking of him in the past tense. Like, oh, Barry was this. And he was an American hockey institution.
1: Yeah.
0: Whenever they talked about hockey on SportsCenter, they went to Barry Melrose.
1: During a time where hockey just was not nationally broadcasted at a level that, like, it just felt like he kind of kept it alive.
0: On ESPN, yeah, because ESPN kind of, when I grew up watching the NHL, hockey was very much on ESPN.
1: Yeah.
0: And then ESPN walked away, and that's when the NHL might have gone to, what, Versus and OLN. And NBC Sports.
1: OLN.
0: And, you know, ESPN was out of the NHL game for a while, and, you know, we see how that works. The sports that are on your network get the coverage. And Melrose was always like, let's go to Barry Melrose and hear from him. And the thing I always liked about his style was he always talked about the team. Whenever he talked about the teams, he'd say their full name. Buffalo Sabres, Montreal Canadiens. It was always this thing I liked. I just appreciated. You know, not just, oh, well, the Sabres and Canadiens. It was always formal, like a, you know, treating them like they mattered. But Barry Melrose.
1: Legend.
0: Right. Yeah. Yeah.
1: Legend.
0: Coach, broadcaster, iconic voice, iconic hair.
1: Great hair.
0: Come on, I just, the look.
1: Yeah.
0: He had it. 803-0550. We are closing in on a Sabre season that's going to start soon. Any rumblings yesterday, guys? Has Nate ever been here for the Hellometer?
2: Ooh. Ooh,
3: no, I don't think so.
2: Think
3: no.
0: As our graphics team, our crack graphics package puts up the, is he going to stay here? Hell no. Or is he going to come to Buffalo? Hell no. Or Buck, yeah.
1: We got a
0: goalie moves left and right.
2: Yeah,
0: maybe we should run that.
2: The Kreider thing is interesting.
0: So that's a small wrinkle. The Anaheim Ducks are waiving Chris Kreider. They're mutually terminating the contract. He still can play.
2: Yes.
0: And just connect the three dots here if you want to. The Hellebuck thing is exhausting. Somebody trade him or not.
2: Yeah.
0: But that said, maybe a piece the Sabres would have wanted in Vincent Trocheck who would have come in and replaced someone they would send out in the Hellebuck deal, then Trocheck's not available anymore. Well, now Kreider is. Could they look at Kreider as, oh, veteran guy, that similar role, maybe if we can convince him to come here, he can step in and we can trade this other player we were waiting to trade in the Hellebuck deal when Trocheck was still around, but all the moving shells have moved, and just seems like it's possible, Owen. I saw a lot of Sabres content creators suggesting this would be a stand-in or for a similar idea.
2: Yeah, I think it's as close to the replacement for that Trocheck replacement as you could get. He does. He hasn't recently, but he has killed penalties in the past. It's not his necessarily specialty, but he's a big veteran forward that can go around and hit guys and play defense, and that's, I think, the role they're worried about leaving. And so this is a possible, if you want to trade a guy that does that for you and get this in to replace that because you're trying to make a deal happen, it does feel like a good match in that way.
0: We'll see. We'll keep you updated if there's anything going on. Sal on the other side, get the update from Bill's practice, his thoughts on last night's game as well. The Patriots are 0-1, and that is, I think, important. I was watching that game thinking about the division a lot. And 0-1 for New England is a nice start. Bills in Houston on Sunday. Tonight, the Netflix game from Melbourne. Jeremy and Joe, Nate's in for Joe here on WGR.

0: Jason is an avid hiker who loves the outdoors. 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
3: The NFL season officially underway. The Seahawks defeated Drake May and the Patriots in the season opener last night, 13-10. Sam Darnold left the game after the first drive and did not return with a hip injury. Seahawks coach Mike McDonald said he underwent tests that ruled out a hip fracture. A.J. Brown left with an ankle injury as well. Drake May tallied 3 interceptions on the night. Tonight, we gear up for Rams 49ers in Australia. Kickoff set for 8:35. Bills, they released their injury report yesterday. Very short with only 3 names, Jordan Hancock, Ty Johnson, and TJ Sanders. We'll get the game designations later this week. Bills Texans coming up this Sunday, 1 o'clock. Looking around the NFL, ESPN's Adam Schefter reports that Raiders tight end Brock Bowers is expected to miss a game or two after undergoing a meniscus trim earlier this week. Cardinals running back Jeremiah Love, dealing with an ankle injury, was limited in yesterday's practice. Raiders running back Ashton Jeanty, dealing with an ankle injury, is participating in full, gearing up to go against the Dolphins. Tucker Kraft, dealing with a knee injury as well, not on the injury report ahead of their Week 1 matchup against the Vikings. In other news, Barry Melrose, former NHL coach and ESPN analyst, passed away yesterday at the age of 70. It's your Paddock Chevrolet Sports Update. Paddock Chevrolet with you for the extra mile since 1935. I'm Joe Calley for Western New York's Voice of the Fan, WGR.
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4: Sal Capaccio. 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Sal Capaccio. Sal Capaccio. Sal Capaccio.
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5: Game week, the NFL season underway. The Bills are tied for first in the AFC East because the Patriots are 0-1. They lost to the Seahawks last night. Drake May, 3 fourth quarter interceptions. A rough go for the second in MVP voting last year, and New England's 0-1. And Seattle loses Sam Darnold early in the game and wins anyway with Drew Lock, a come-from-behind victory. They're down 10 points, and they win the game. A.J. Brown left with an injury, so injury's a big storyline to come out of that game. We'll get to Sal's thoughts on it as well. We'll also get the Bills injury updates here on WGR. Good morning, Sal.
6: Good morning. Yeah, ironically, they're actually on WQAM in Miami and WFAN in New York this morning saying the Dolphins or Jets are tied for first place in the AFC East also.
5: enjoy it while you can, right? I made that joke yesterday. That there is a world where if the Bills were to lose to Houston, which I think is possible, the Jets open with the Titans and the Dolphins open with the Raiders. So, it's possible. I don't think it's exactly likely, and I don't think it'll last very long. But on last night's game, Sal, I found myself thinking about the division because, in tracking New England, you're going to have 2 games head-to-head. You're going to have different schedules, and one difference is they play Seattle. And I would have been locking that in as I think as a loss. Like, I think they should lose that game. I hope they lose. And if they'd find a way to get out of it with the win, all of a sudden, like, the Bills' margin for error, in my opinion, would have shrank a little bit.
6: 100%. I was as well. I think it's natural. You're watching that game like, okay, this is one where, this is not, the Bills are no longer the hunted. They're now the hunter. They are trying to win the division. They're trying to reclaim the division. And after 4 years of winning it, the Patriots have it. And like, you want to go after it. You want to get it back. That's a game where you look at the schedule and say, okay, that's one where maybe we can get them to get a loss. And, however it works out throughout the year, that's just one on the ledger, basically. Then on top of that, as the game is going on, Darnold leaves the game obviously early. Patriots aren't playing really great football, and yet they're still there and looks like they're going to win the game. And you get frustrated thinking about, is it going to be another one?

0: these years where here's this team in your division that seems like getting breaks on who they're playing, and the schedule looked like it's going to be really tough out of the gate, but now they're getting this backup quarterback, and it got frustrating thinking about that way, I'm sure. And then at the end of the game, you look up, okay, 0-1. Like that's a loss for them that's needed if you want to get back to where you need to be, which is winning the division. And you know, the three games that are determined by your schedule are the Bills are supposed to get the easier because they finished second, right? Quote unquote. Yep. Where the Patriots are supposed to get the harder because they finished first. But we know that's not the case this year. Really, I mean, you think about it. The Patriots have the Seahawks, the Bills have the Rams. Maybe a wash, maybe whatever. A wash, I mean, the Rams might even be better now because of everything that they've done in the offseason.
1: Yep.
0: But then the Patriots get the Jags, or the Bills get the Texans, and the Patriots get the Steelers, or the Bills get the Ravens.
1: Right.
0: I mean, you know, those three games, you could argue the Bills actually got a tougher schedule this year.
1: Yeah, and that loss for New England means, like, if you're just lining them up kind of, whatever, in a column, if the Bills were to lose to the Rams, now that game becomes kind of a push, right? Mm-hmm. So it's a tough test, but if you win over the Rams, again, in a divisional mm-hmm. race, the division record counts, but only after the overall record counts, which is kind of funny. Anyway.
0: I'll throw this in too, Jeremy. Have you looked at their next several games, the Patriots?
1: Yeah, it's a tough test. I mean, Steelers are next, and then it's the Jaguars, and then the Bills, right? So, like,
0: yeah, I mean, well, you're right. I mean, you could say tough test next couple weeks, but I think that, I mean, we don't know what the Steelers are, and then the Jags, yeah, they're going to be tough. They have to go down there. I mean, they do have the Raiders and the Jets after that. If they can win the next two games, which is possible, they'd be 2-1, and they get the Bills, Raiders, Jets. You know, that Bills game's tough, and then Raiders and Jets. My point is, up until really November, they have opportunities for wins,
1: yeah.
0: Right? So you got to, if you want to get back to winning the division, you want to give them a couple losses, here early.
1: Yeah. Sal Capaccio joining us. Sal, before we get to Bills injuries, thoughts on that game last night, or just whatever, if they're on Drake May, the Patriots, the NFL in general. We saw an offside call on a tush push. Maybe that's going to be a point of emphasis this year. Who knows? Like, mm-hmm. we're always hearing point of emphasis stuff. A.J. Brown got hurt. The Seahawks defend their crown. Their defense looks amazing. And I think Mike McDonald is starting to be recognized, if he wasn't already, as like the guy defensively in the league right now. It was an opening night game. I thought it was a good game. It was a fun game. And Drake May looked the part of a guy that was overmatched.
0: Yeah, good start for the NFL, for sure. And for all the talk about, oh, my God, I can't believe they're playing on a Wednesday night and then a Thursday night. I mean, people were dialed in, and they were watching. They're going to watch tonight. And you're like, oh, yeah, give me more of that, right? I mean, that's what the NFL wants. Honestly, you wake up this morning, you're like, man, that was cool. And give me more of that tonight. We're going to get Rams and 49ers in Australia tonight, right? And then we just wait a couple days, and you have more football. Seahawks, I don't know how to kind of handicap them offensively because there was no Darnold. But they're different. They're different. I guess, overall, on paper, even on defense, they're different than they were last year on both sides of the ball. They have some different parts, but, man, you know, they have some talent. Jaxon Smith-Njigba, that play he made, the fourth down play, terrific. Great job by Drew Lock, by the way, to come in and do what he did. Defensively, they know how to push buttons and come at you from all different places. They know how to confuse you, and that's what they did to Drake May last night. Now, listen, Drake May's three interceptions I'll get to in a second. Obviously, that's the story. But, man, some athletic plays made to make those interceptions, right?
1: Yeah, yeah.
0: The ball that was tipped up and the guy staying with it, and then at the end, that play to toe tap to stay in bounds was incredible. But for Drake May, I mean, boy, I don't know, two things. His arm did not look right. I know you noticed that too. I saw you tweeting about it. His arm just did not look right. I don't know what's going on there. But how can you make a few of those throws that he made? I just don't. Those were really, really poor decisions. And you have to be better than that if you're him. Especially the last one. You are in field goal range. The game is tied. There is literally one thing you can't do, maybe two. You can't sack and fumble, right? Don't take a huge sack and fumble, right? We know that. And you can't throw that ball. You just can't throw that ball that he did. And he threw really three poor passes all in the fourth quarter that cost his team. And that's just something that you can't have.
1: Yeah, it's early season stuff. Like, you know, so we might see this with Houston. We might see this with the Bills. On that interception that ices the game, the tackle's cut block, and it looks like he's looking for somebody short, and it's not there. And then he panics and throws it to the sideline, and you know, either throw it. I mean, it's Mac Hollins, not Calvin Johnston. You know, Calvin Johnson, right? It's Mac Hollins.
2: Yeah.
1: Whatever. Patriots lose. Good.
3: Sal,
1: good.
3: Well, I want to ask you, Sal, how surprised were you? Well, first of all, like, the Patriots kind of unveil their new group of wide receivers, right? The weapons that they acquired this offseason. And we didn't get to see a full game from A.J. Brown, who goes down with a – looked like a – it could be a lingering ankle injury. It didn't look great, and people were talking about –
0: could impact him for week four at the Bills. There's no doubt. October 4th is less than a month away.
3: And Romeo Doubs, I don't know, did not really look good. Just a rough game. Overall, I think the biggest surprise for me, Sal, was it took until the third offensive possession to be like – hey, we're going to design a play to make sure A.J. Brown gets the ball. I just thought out of the gates, and this is what I would expect the Bills with D.J. Moore to do, is feature their new toys early in that game, and they just didn't.
0: No, right, and they just feel like this team that plays a little bit of throwback football offensively, right? You have this, I think Drake May is very talented. Now, you know, the way he's looked towards the end of last year and now, you know, there's questions. You have to start questioning that, but I think he's really talented. But it feels like they're not going with the style of offense that you have a talented young quarterback. It's more like, don't make a mistake, be conservative, run the ball, a little bit more old school. And then that's what happens. You get yourself in this position where when you play a game like that, and we've seen this in Buffalo at times in years past, you play a game like that, the margin for error is just smaller. And when you play a low-scoring game, you have to make really good decisions in critical moments. And one bad decision can cost you because of what you said, Nate, which is, you're trying to run the ball. You're not highlighting your big-time players and weapons, and that didn't happen necessarily. They have a better offensive line running the ball. I thought they did a good job last night. But again, here's Drake May getting in some trouble late in the game on some pressures and taking some sacks. And you know, someone tweeted me last night, you know, if you really watched, when Drake May has to stay in the pocket, he's just not as effective as a lot of as you might think. Like, he's really good when he especially rolls right. He uses his legs a lot. And yeah, that's probably right. I mean, like, he hasn't been he wasn't really great last night just standing there throwing darts down the field. It was, he made some plays when he had some outlet passes. A lot of his passes that were, you know, some of the numbers, he found his running backs out of the backfield and he was able to move with his legs a little bit. Look, it's a hostile environment, Seattle. It's not an indictment on him and, you know, his career. And, you know, he's a third year player here. We'll see what happens next week. But you're right. I didn't think they played offense necessarily the way that you should play offense in 2026 with a talented young quarterback.
1: Yep. Sal Capaccio joining us. All right, Sal. So the Bills injury report, how things look. It was a day waiting for updates kind of on six players that have been affected. And good news, the number is smaller than that. They're going in very healthy.
0: Yeah, very healthy, but still a couple very notable losses yesterday, or missing players, I should say, yesterday from practice. And that is Ty Johnson and Jordan Hancock. But the really good news is getting Khalil Shakir back more than anything. When you... all of us. I mean, Matt Bovey and I did a podcast like right when during practice, basically the part we weren't allowed to watch. And we both said the first guy we both looked for when we went to practice was number 10, Khalil Shakir. Is he out there? He's such a massive piece for this offense, especially in a game like this where Josh Allen has, you know, obviously been sped up a little bit and had to and taken some hits and sacks. And you want to be able to get rid of the ball. You want to have guys available. That's Khalil Shakir. That's your slot receiver. And Khalil Shakir practiced yesterday. Excuse me. He talked with the media after. Said he felt good, really good to get back out there. He just wanted to get back out there with his teammates. You know, that happened. So that was really good. And Ty Johnson not back, that to me is a story today. If Ty Johnson is not back today and it's trending towards him not playing on Sunday, like, I think that's a really big loss for the Bills offense considering this defense they're playing. He is a third down back who provides an outlet for Josh, and he provides pass protection. He's smart. He understands the offense, loud environment, non-communication, nonverbal communication. All those things matter in a game like this. And when he's on the field on third down, the Texans can't just pin their ears back. They have to kind of account for him a little bit as well. Jordan Hancock as a nickelback, he has also been out. He missed yesterday. This is really interesting because both these guys kind of are related guys to where what do you do at punt return? Because if you're going to be missing Jordan Hancock, do you have D. Alford return punt still as your only nickelback truly available? I mean, you could elevate toward Corey Couch, but if you do that, can you elevate Greg Dortch? Because you might have to elevate Frank Gore. You only get two of these, right? So there's some roster gymnastics the team has to play. But yeah, you said they were getting healthy and a little bit better too. Javon Solomon was returned. Jude Bowery returned. Good news there. Who am I missing? One other person returned yesterday that I saw, but I want to.

0: Yes, for the most part, it was a lot cleaner yesterday.
1: So, Capaccio, what do you think the plan would be if Ty Johnson doesn't go? They elevate a back, but do they split that role? Do they give a little more responsibility to James Cook? Is it Ray Davis? Is it an elevated back? Who would they trust in that spot, in that environment?
0: In punt return, job you're talking about?
1: If Ty Johnson's unavailable.
0: I'm sorry. So this is really interesting. So it would be Frank Gore to be elevated out of a third running back. But the question is, do you go with three or do you go with two? And if you're talking about third down.
1: Yes.
0: I think it would be Ray Davis. Yes. I think it would be Ray Davis as a third down back. Now, you could put James Cook on the field for sure. But I think Ray Davis would become a little bit more of the Ty Johnson. You probably see them both on the field, actually. Or here's something. Maybe this is a spot where you use more of a tight end, an H-back, or, you know, in someone in that role. A Dawson Knox stays in a little bit more. You go a little bit more double tight. You don't have to have necessarily that extra guy in the backfield next to Josh. You could have, you know, an extra tight end on the field a little bit more often. You can run with three tight ends in more of a pass set than a run set, if that makes sense, right? You could do things differently. You don't have to have the guy with the name RB attached to his position to be able to do that. So I'm interested. I wonder about the roster part of it. If you don't have Ty Johnson, do you elevate Frank Gore Jr.? Do you go with just two running backs? If you do elevate Frank Gore Jr., then if you want to have Greg Dortch, but what happens at nickel? Do you need a guy there? It's a Corey Couch, like I said. So there's a few decisions here they have to make.
1: Sal Capaccio joining us on the Western Hotline, previewing Bills and Texans, which will be Sunday at 1:00. The Patriots are 0-1. There's a game in Australia tonight. Sal, have you seen, if there's anything else I've forgotten on the Bills, we can catch up on
0: Jalen Kilgore was the other guy I returned.
1: Okay, there you go, Jalen Kilgore.
0: So I missed him, but I don't even know he'll be active for game jersey, but he could. If Jordan Hancock's out, Jalen Kilgore might be a guy that you need as an extra defensive back, by the way.
1: Yeah. I wanted to ask you about the international game that's going to be today from Australia, because the Bills are likely to be international next year, right? And
0: yes.
1: Who knows where they go, if it's Germany or if it's probably not Australia. Have you been following the differences in approach from the Niners and the Rams and how different those approaches are for this game today?
0: Yes, simply from the fact of I know that the Niners went like last week and the Rams went like yesterday.
1: Yes, right? Yes. A lot of sleep study stuff. And
0: yes.
1: One thing to watch for next year, again, there's a new Bills head coach here, right? And when they went out a couple of years ago, there was a lot of controversy about if they did it wrong. They looked like they might have been asleep. They weren't ready. Their body clocks hadn't adjusted. And the Jaguars had played back-to-back games out there, so they were able to adjust a little bit better. I wonder, you know, how the Bills might monitor this situation for these two teams. Granted, they're not going to go to Australia, I don't think, but still, it's certainly something that in the NFL, the training staffs and, you know, coaches have to be copycat leaguing. Who's got the right approach?
0: Not only that, Jeremy, I would say, though, there's been enough international games now, enough travel now, not necessarily to Australia, right? This is a little different now. But there's so much crossover on staffs with people who've done this. So there's going to be a lot of opinions. So let's say Bills next year are set. Maybe they go to Europe to play. Maybe it's not London. Maybe it's Germany. Maybe it's Spain, whatever, something like that. And then they say, well, on our staff, we have, you know, three people who've done this before and coaches. You know, what do you think? They're going to get a lot of input. So I think we're to the point now where you can really start to kind of dig into the experiences that people have had. And players, too. There's been enough international games, whether you're on the Bills for the last, you know, 6-7 years, or you come from somewhere else. And, you know, Bradley Chubb's played multiple international games now, right? I mean, like, you could ask him, like, what was it like for you? And you could start to gather that data. And, of course, I think today is, and tonight is going to be really big with this, like you said, which is try and find out what you can gather from how they took their approach. But, look, I've always said this. I remember the first game in London that the Bills were a part of, that I went over there with the team as part of the radio broadcast. We left the week before the game. The Bills played the Bengals on a Sunday, and the team left Sunday night for the following Sunday game. We're there all week in London. That was the game. EJ Manuel was the quarterback in London, right? And they lost to the Jags, and they came back, but they wound up losing and controversial calls and all that. And then you have a game a couple of years ago where they went a little bit later and wound up losing that game. I've also seen where teams have gone later and won, or earlier and won, later and lost. I respect the science that everyone brings to the table. I just think that there's no one right way, to be honest with you. Mm. And when, especially when you're talking about 53 guys on a roster, I think everybody's body can be a little bit different in how they react. And we all have different sleep patterns. We all sleep differently and wake up differently, and we're morning people or later people and all those kinds of things. I get it. And I want to respect the science behind it. And I know everybody spends a lot of money. These teams spend a lot of money to do all this stuff to get peak performance. I get it. I understand why. I just don't think that you could ever really get to a point where you know exactly how to do it.
1: Yeah. Sal Capaccio on the Western Hotline. All right, Sal, we'll talk tomorrow on a Football Friday.
0: Okay, I will be at Northtown Kia today for the Extra Point Show. I'll be there 10 to 12. People can come by. They can grab some free Paula's Donuts while they last. Say hi. I'll be hosting. Zach and Derek will be back in studio. I'll be there. We'll have WGR merch. And then later today, another practice for the Bills. We'll hear from Jim Leonard and Pete Carmichael today, by the way, before practice. And then we'll go out there and get another injury report a little bit later in the day.
1: All right. Very good. Thank you, Sal.
0: You got it.
1: Sal Capaccio. I listened yesterday to follow up on that story about the sleep science, and it might be right. Like, you might need 100 games to figure it out. But for sleep science, the podcast I listened to, I'm trying to find exactly who this was. Okay, here. Dr. Kathy Goldstein of the University of Michigan. She's of the belief that one team going over for tonight's game has a major advantage on what they're doing. And that is the Rams. It's her belief the Rams have the advantage. And we kind of talked about this a little bit maybe last week.
2: Yes.
1: Or Monday. And
2: especially after the Shanahan quote came out where he didn't even know what day it was.
1: And I just kind of guessed my way through a lot of it, and I was half right. So here's basically what she had to say about it. It was on the on a podcast with Ed Feng of – who's Ed with here? Analytics, the power rank, college football, Stanford PhD. Okay, somebody on Twitter with a lot of education. Anyway, the sleep doctor said every time zone you travel, you need a day to actually get your circadian rhythm back. Five time zones, you really don't get fully back for 5 days. And Australia is way over there, 17 time zones
2: or
1: whatever.
2: Crazy. Yeah.
1: So what's going to happen is even if the 49ers – in a week, adjust. The game is 10:30 a.m. local time. And the body does not perform at peak at 10:30 a.m. In the afternoon is your peak performance. So if the Niners were to successfully get there and successfully adjust, they'd be playing at a time of day that is not their peak time of performance anyway. And they won't be adjusted. And the Rams side of it is, they travel out yesterday. If they go out there and they can get sleep on the time zone that they live in, they'll be playing the game in the afternoon and they don't need to adjust to anything. They can really fly in and fly out, and sure, travel is tough and maybe you're dehydrated, you want to make sure you're limber or whatever. Mm-hmm. But from a sleep standpoint, the Rams are treating it like just live on your schedule, don't adjust to anything, go there and play a game in the afternoon. And the Niners are trying to adjust to play a game at 10:30 in the morning, and that doesn't make any sense.
2: Yeah, and if anything, what I feel like I'm understanding now about this is that not only has the decision the 49ers made to go down as early as they did potentially hurt them for this game, but it also potentially hurts them because they're trying to assimilate to a time zone that they're going to leave immediately from back to the... It could affect them for 2 weeks.
1: Right, it very well could. And to the point that, well, NFL teams on the West Coast normally play games at like 10 a.m. when they come east. That's right. How do they fare? They usually don't do very well.
2: Usually.
1: And West Coast teams coming east at 1 a.m., the body clock is not optimally ready at 10 a.m. So, anyway.
2: Just ask my golf game.
1: I feel like
2: I'm a better afternoon player. I'm a better.
1: Is that right?
2: Oh, yeah.
1: 803-0550.
2: But I don't move in the morning.
1: Johnny in Buffalo. Johnny, good morning.
3: Hey, good morning, guys. Thanks for taking my call. You know, after watching last night's game, and I know it might be a bit of an overreaction on this Thursday morning, but why not? I just feel like the Patriots don't have it this year. And part of it is just because they looked really passive calling plays last night. They looked like they were just scared of that Seattle pass rush. I think they had some glaring holes on that offensive line still. And I think everybody expects their defense to kind of remain dominant. They were a pretty good defense last year, And I think they're still well coached by Vrabel. They only allowed 13 points, but that was, you know, partly due to that quarterback change last night. But unlike the Texans, who just returned like all of their unbelievable starters, New England doesn't really have that many dudes on defense besides Christian Gonzalez, in my opinion. You know, Houston's got so many more guys on that defense who are just dominant, and I think everybody expects New England's defense not to take a step back. I think the opposite. I think they'll take a step back. They expected maybe New England's offense to take a step up, and I don't know if they can. And part of it is either, I don't know if it's Drake May kind of people figuring him out a little bit, or if it's more or less, you know, and I know A.J. Brown went down, but they just looked off, and they look like they don't trust that line even to block. I thought they had some success when they let May kind of drop back a little bit, and when Seattle, they read their blitzes pretty well. But, man, they just – something's off. And to be honest, I don't think they're a real true threat this year. And I know it's an overreaction, and I'm fully aware of it, fully guilty of it. But to me, that they don't scare me at all. And
1: who does?
3: That's all I got to say.
1: Who does?
3: Who does? In the AFC?
1: Yeah.
3: Maybe Denver. Maybe, yeah, I don't know, L.A., the Chargers might. I think they're going to be pretty good this year. I know they've kind of got some early offensive line issues again this year with their center going out. But, you know, Houston could. I think getting them early helps because – we're fully healthy going into that game. Hopefully we have some things schemed up. But
1: yeah. Well, thanks, Johnny. We got to get to a break. I ask that because it's a perfect setup. Like, who scares you in the AFC? One prominent NFL prognosticator, who I do not consider to be a hot take artist, posted his predictions yesterday and predicted the Bills to miss the playoffs.
2: Yes, I did see that.
1: Benjamin Solak of ESPN, who I think is great.
2: Yep.
1: And would not do it for clicks or rage bait, would just honestly predict the Bills to miss the playoffs, which I found interesting. Like, okay, there's one. I decided to look into the odds that happens. Like, how likely is that to happen? Get that on the other side for you. What would happen if that did happen? And a follow-up to your point about May here, like, they looked off. The Seahawks, the stats on the Seahawks defense, they have given up one play of 21 yards or more in their last six games. Six. Teams don't get anywhere on them. So I feel like judging the Patriots on last night's game would be akin to judging the Bills offense on last year's Houston game.
2: Also,
1: right? Like,
2: yeah.
1: I mean, it happened. It's real. It exposes flaws. I do not think you should take that's their offense every single week. Will it come back to earth? Very well might, but it's the toughest hole on the golf course.
2: Yeah.
1: You know, you're going to have a rough day out there sometimes.
2: Also, just quick on the Patriots defense, they have two absolute dogs. Milton Williams and Christian Gonzalez are dogs. And then they have nine Jags. They have just guys.
1: They got a couple guys out there. The rookie pass rusher had a nice game. Gabe Jacobs.
2: Yeah, Gabe Jacobs. He had a sack.
1: We'll see.
2: But they feel like they have a lot of guys.
1: Okay. Kind of like the Bills?
2: Kind of like the Bills.
1: Yeah. I don't know that you said like their defense is going to regress. I don't know anybody who thought that it was all that.
2: Yeah. I don't think that people.
1: It was fine.
2: It was fine.
1: And with Milton Williams in, it's very good.
2: And they played well in the playoffs against
1: backup quarterbacks.
2: Bad quarterbacks.
1: Yeah. 803-0550. Thanks, Johnny, for the phone call. All right. So on that prediction about the Bills making the playoffs, you think like that's preposterous, right? How unlikely is it, and what would happen if it did happen? That coming up with that here on WGR.
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1: NFL season in full swing. The Seahawks defeated Drake May and the Patriots in the season opener last night, 13-10. Sam Darnold left the game after the first drive, did not return with a hip injury. Drew Locke took over. Seahawks coach Mike McDonald said he underwent tests that ruled out a hip fracture. So some good news there. A.J. Brown left with an ankle injury as well. Drake May tallied 3 interceptions on the night in the fourth quarter alone. Tonight, we gear up for Rams 49ers in Australia. Kickoff set for 8:35. The Bills, they released their injury report yesterday. Very short, only 3 names, Jordan Hancock, Ty Johnson, and TJ Sanders. We'll get some game designations later this week. Bills-Texans coming up Sunday at 1 o'clock. Around the NFL, ESPN's Adam Schefter reported that Raiders tight end Brock Bowers is expected to miss a game or two after undergoing a meniscus trim earlier this week. Cardinals running back Jeremiah Love, dealing with an ankle injury, was limited in practice yesterday. Raiders running back Ashton Jeanty, dealing with an ankle injury as well, practicing in full, gearing up to go against the Dolphins. Tucker Kraft, who's been dealing with a knee injury, is not on the injury report for the Packers ahead of the Week 1 matchup against the Vikings. In other news, Barry Melrose, former NHL coach and ESPN analyst, passed away yesterday at the age of 70. Catch the big game on Sunday, September 13th at Connor's Restaurant on Seneca Street. Join Jeremy White, Joe DiBiase, Nate Geary as they broadcast live from 9 to 1. 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
2: They tried to hide him all night long with high school plays, with the Zavarian playbook. High school, swing pass, little runs, rollouts to nowhere. High school football. The second he had to make NFL plays or throws, he was screwed. He couldn't do it. He made one NFL throw all night. That was to Hollins on one of the third downs. That was a little bit deep on an in-cut. Nice timing. He made high school plays all night long.
3: Mark Dondario, WEEI. Football reaction shows. We are reacting. You can react with us. 803-0550 is our phone number. Give us a ring. Thoughts on the Patriots last night. The Seahawks defend their crown with a win at home. They raise the banner, or they lower the banner. They reveal the banner. They revealed it. They didn't raise it. It was already up there, and they revealed it. World champs. There it is. All right, so went to the break teasing something for you here, and I wanted to mention it because a fun little exercise here. Benjamin Solek of ESPN, only person I've seen predict it, say he thinks the Bills will miss the playoffs. He posted his little NFL bracket, and you know I'm looking through it. One seed, Houston. You know, there's Jacksonville. I'm looking. Where's the BUF? No Bills. He's predicting the Bills to miss the playoffs. And he later responded to my just simply noting that by saying, there's a lot of good teams in the AFC. And I don't expect the Bills to miss the playoffs. I'm not sure many of us do. Is it possible? Yeah, sure. I decided to look up the numbers of it. Like, what are the odds that the Bills miss the playoffs? Because it's a bet you can make. I'm not asking anybody to bet it. But for you guys, like, what do you think the number is to miss the playoffs for the Bills? Right? Miami to miss the playoffs is minus 4,000.
4: Mm-hmm.
3: Like, it's very safe. But to miss the playoffs for the Bills, you'd know it to be an underdog bet. What do you think the number is?
5: Plus 2,000?
1: I would say 4,000.
3: Plus 4,000, plus 2,000.
4: Yeah. Plus 950.
3: Plus 280.
1: Whoa.
3: Plus 280.
4: I knew it wasn't going to be that extreme.
5: Yeah.
3: And just to give it context, well, their odds to win the Super Bowl are plus 1,000. Their odds to win the AFC are plus 500.
5: Mm-hmm.
3: Like, to miss the playoffs... It feels ridiculous, but in terms of where the books want people to bet, plus 280. It's not that crazy.
4: No.
3: Not that nuts. Again, injuries, something could happen.

0: we don't really entertain it. The schedule is very difficult. All the other teams that have been good in the last seven, 8 years, every one of them has had one at least 1 year where they trip.
1: Yep.
0: All of them. The Chiefs last year, the Ravens have, the Bengals have had multiple missed playoffs. I mean, the Bills have had a lot of consistency. It's one of the things that sets them apart is how consistent they've been. So I don't think we'll ever predict it to happen as long as Josh Allen's the quarterback.
1: Mm-hmm.
0: If it did happen this year, somehow, no injuries, just call it a bad luck season, things don't go well, you know, the Chiefs were going to miss the playoffs before Mahomes tore his ACL.
1: Agreed.
0: What did the Chiefs do about it? They didn't fire their coach, right? They didn't fire their GM. What would happen if the Bills did miss? If Benjamin Solak is correct in his prediction, which I don't anticipate, but what would happen?
1: Probably nothing. Probably.
0: Probably not. I tend to agree. Probably nothing.
1: Because I'm thinking about in just the reality of them potentially missing the playoffs. There might be two scenarios I could think of that it would be with Josh Allen fully healthy for all 17 games. And it's just like if the defense is just terrible, like worse than they were last year, just terrible. And
0: I mean, last year they were about middle of the pack in the regular season.
1: Sure, yeah.
0: So worse than last year,
1: but let's just say that would have to be either their defense is terrible or DJ Moore's not good and they are in the same position they were last year and now their schedule's really tough and they're not scoring as many points. Just like to me, I don't know there's a lot of other scenarios where it's Josh Allen is healthy and they're missing the playoffs.
0: It's you want to entertain that it is possible, but also feels like it's
1: very unlikely.
0: It's almost not possible.
1: Yeah.
0: Even though we know it is. I found it interesting. He's the only person I've seen predict them to miss. And if you were to say, if they did, it would not be hard to find today seven teams in the AFC you think are good. Now, New England's having a rough morning, so maybe you don't count New England here.
1: Sure.
0: But, I mean, the Chargers, the Broncos, the Jags, the Texans, right? I can get to the Ravens and Bengals pretty quickly, I think. I'm at six.
1: You could get to Indianapolis if you wanted.
0: If you want, but if I include, I didn't even include New England. That's seven good teams, I think, that could push for a playoff spot, and then the Bills. So one of those teams is not going to make it. Maybe New England's the team that doesn't make it.
1: That would be crazy. But was it teams that won the Super Bowl or lost in the Super Bowl that miss it the next year?
0: There's a crazy stat about how every season for maybe not last year, last 2 years, but for a while there, of the final four playoff teams, one of those four missed the playoffs the next year at a very high rate.
1: High rate, yeah.
0: Like at least one has a bad year of their final four. Anyway, 803-0550 is our phone number. Maybe Drake May isn't good anymore. Maybe he never was.
1: It was just a flash in the pan against a lot of bad teams.
0: I certainly don't believe that. I think he's still probably good. We had one caller that thinks he's Tua and one caller that thinks he's a young Josh Allen. I think it's closer to a young Josh Allen. Where'd you find that clip from the Seahawks defensive back talking about May in the Super Bowl?
1: Oh, Julian Love.
0: Okay, Julian Love in the Super
1: Notre
0: Bowl.
1: Notre Dame.
0: Yeah.
1: Former Notre Dame. During the Super Bowl, there is a graphic of him saying, this is young quarterback. He's basically waiting an extra second. He wants to see the player open. This isn't like Stafford who will throw it blindly. And I think
0: Stafford will literally look away and throw.
1: Truly.
0: He does that.
1: But it just feels like that is spot on. And it feels like that's what I'm watching. There is, during that run last year, and this can happen to young quarterbacks too, and this could absolutely be part of the equation with Drake May. It's not that he's bad. It's just that sometimes it goes to show you, A, how difficult it is to play quarterback in the NFL at a high level consistently. It just is. It's hard. But when you don't feel, when the vibes aren't there, it can be really hard to, and how important it is to play with confidence at that position. But think about any sport and how important confidence is to success. Like, if you think you're going to miss a putt, there's a good chance you're going to miss a putt. But if you're standing over, you could be the same bad putter. when we played 2 weeks ago, I was playing with Shope, and he kept saying to me, he goes, dude, he's like, you keep missing these putts because every time you walk up to the ball, you're like, here comes another one. I'm going to miss another putt. It's like, and then it really is true. If you do not have confidence at the quarterback position, it starts to show in ways, and I think it's showing right now, where he's not just letting it rip. It's either, A, showing it in arm strength and whether the zip is off his ball, but when you are a quarterback in rhythm with confidence, you that arm arrogance term I used earlier with Josh Allen, it's there because you're confident you can make every throw at any moment. And right now, it's either he's waiting for receivers to get open, he's not trusting his offensive line in front of him, he's not trusting what he's seeing, but it does not look like it did last year. And listen, there's going to be a lot talked about in the next, honestly, unless that tonight's game is just a 40-34 unbelievable game, there's a good chance tomorrow is still going to be talking about Patriots Seahawks and not the outcome of tonight's game. There's a really good chance until Sunday it's going to be all Drake May and the Patriots conversation. Because if you want to look back last year, it's like his record versus winning teams versus teams above or below 500. The numbers are stark. Like, and there's a big enough sample size now with the playoffs. So I don't know how we can all have a conversation, because you just can't do this anymore with how the NFL is consumed, to really figure out what is wrong with Drake May. But I think the first thing you have to do is anytime there's a problem, you kind of have to admit there's a problem. I think you have to admit there's something wrong here. And whether it's injury, I don't know what it is, but the first step to, you know, admitting there's a problem is admitting there's a problem.
0: New England might have one, especially if A.J. Brown's out for a long time.
1: Oh, they're in deep. They're, it is a worse group without A.J. Brown than it was last year.
0: Oh, yeah.
1: It is a worse group.
0: 803-0550. Just reading from Peter Schrager on the Rams. The Rams are in for the night. 9:45 p.m. local time in Melbourne. They slept on the flight over. They sleep now in the hotel for one night. They wake up and play a game in 12 hours.
1: Yep,
0: that's about right. That's about right.
1: Ish.
0: And he writes, this is a nice little nugget. It's not trial and error. They have sent 15 staffers over the last 2 years and tracked their bodies and sleep rhythms and deemed this to be their approach as a result.
1: Hmm. It's high science.
0: 2 years of sending people to Australia.
1: They did.
0: Work for an NFL team. Like, what are you going to do this week?
1: Well,
0: I'm just going to Australia
1: me.
0: And sleeping.
1: And then I'm coming back.
0: Yeah.
1: They did take the world's largest Airbus. That should sleep every player on the team plus most of the staff.
0: Pretty nice.
1: Like, we ain't flying like they're flying. A 15-hour flight to Australia for us,
0: yeah,
1: much different than the LA Rams.
0: 803-0550. Mark, Matt Verderam coming up at 8:30 on the NFL, the Chiefs as well. Lots to get to. Jeremy Joe's out. Nate's in here on WGR.

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1: Hey everybody, good morning. Happy Thursday. There's a football game tonight. There was a football game last night. Maybe you stayed up and watched it.
2: We are back.
1: I did. We're back.
2: So back.
1: Hey, not that many replay reviews or rules analysts moments. You ever wake up after a game like that and think, like, wait, there weren't any aggressively horrible moments where we were subject to endless review. This is great.
2: Especially after the week one college football had.
1: Oh, man. Anyway.
2: It was nice.
1: Jeremy and Joe here on WGR. WGR Sports Radio 550 powered by Tim Hortons, the official coffee of the WGR Morning Show and Game Day Tailgates. One other football tradition happened yesterday. I got the email. Bills season ticket holder perk. Everybody loves this perk. You know what you can get as a season ticket holder? Access to Super Bowl packages. I'm sure I'm going to go ahead and click on that. Oh, yes, I would like to today buy a $7,000 package to the Super Bowl.
2: Could I?
1: You know what? Why stop there? How about the $18,000 package to the Super Bowl?
2: This seems like Deluxe?
1: This seems like something I'd be interested in on a Wednesday. I love getting the email. You could buy tickets today.
2: Perks, baby.
1: Uh-huh.
2: It's all about them perks.
1: I think every NFL team just sends that out to their...
2: No doubt.
1: Right? Like,
2: no doubt.
1: Does anybody want to buy $18,000 tickets?
2: Right now, on September 10th.
1: Where is the Super Bowl this year? It's in...
3: San Francisco?
4: SoFi, right?
1: SoFi, yes.
3: Yeah, San Francisco was last year.
2: Okay, yeah.
1: Back at SoFi. What else? Hey, they're going to play both anthems at the Bills games from now on.
2: And the Bare Naked Ladies are doing the Canadian anthem, which is awesome.
1: And Moana is doing the American anthem.
2: Yeah. We got... They got that one right. Bare Naked Ladies doing Canadian anthem is nails. I do like that they're doing both, though.
1: Yeah.
2: Are they only doing both for week two against Detroit?
1: No, they're just,
2: it's all year.
1: They're just doing it.
2: Fantastic. You think they'll have two separate performances every time?
1: That's a good question.
2: Or if it's just unique because it's week one?
1: I would. That's a great question. You probably do unique for week one.
2: Yeah.
1: And sometimes do that, but... And then again, the Sabres do it 42 times this year, so maybe it's hard to get. Can you get 8 Canadian and 8 American? Yeah,
2: I think you could swing that.
1: I think you do one for each. Let's do one for each.
2: B&L, baby. Bare Naked Ladies.
1: Shots of audio brought to you by Outlet Liquor coming up in the next segment. Matt Verderam on the NFL. Your reactions on the Patriots as well. I'm also catching up on a long Elliot Friedman clip about Connor Hellebuck. I'm going to sift through it and see what I find. We'll get our hellometer out here. Also get Nate rolling here with the Parlay Kings because we did have a win last year together as a team.
2: We did.
1: Jeremy and Joe, Nate's in for Joe here on WGR.
5: 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Booking. Yeah.

0: at Seahawks, which was last night. I had a fantasy draft during it. It was great. All of a sudden, guess whose stock went up last night? Jadarian Price's stock went up last night because he looked pretty good.
1: Yes.
0: But then the other Seattle running back got more snaps.
1: So I don't.
0: It's what the Seahawks do.
1: I just don't. It's why I stayed away from Jadarian Price. Because, well, I mean, it's, which is hard for me to do because, you know, I love Notre Dame and I love Notre Dame running backs. But I just, I've been hurt before by a Seahawks running back.
0: It's funny, like, the I've been hurt before thing is probably why I'm, you use the phrase, I'm doing, what, backflips defending Drake May?
1: You're doing contortions.
0: All I'm saying about what happened last night is I've seen this film before. I watched our guy go through this. So I don't want to write him off because I didn't write off Josh when he had a bad game against the Jets and lost to Zach Wilson and had three interceptions and said, I just got to not throw the game away. That happened to the Bills. It happens, you know, I know football is an overreaction sport for a lot of us. I do it. You do it. Everybody does it. But if you're out here like flaming Drake May as a complete imposter, I just slow down a bit. That Seattle defense league makes everybody look really bad. And maybe I'm also protecting in case Josh has another bad game in Houston. I'm not going to come out the next day and say, I think he's just lost it. You know, I think he's not any good anymore. Now, for me, it's been like four or five games in a row and a rough go through the playoffs where they won games anyway. But it's not it's a nightmarish start for New England. May looking confused, the offense losing A.J. Brown. It's just it was not the start they needed. And for Seattle, of course, it looked like a nightmare to start, and maybe they're fine because Drew Lock went in, was good enough. JSN is amazing. Seattle's defense, despite turning over a number of pieces, looked incredible. And the Patriots are 0-1. So there's your takeaways.
1: It is going to be, as I mentioned a little while ago, maybe last hour, I think that there's a good chance after tonight's game, Friday's reaction, first takes, so on and so forth, will just be 2 days of Patriots and Seahawks takes. It's going to be a lot of Drake May takes. It's 8 o'clock. We haven't had any of the real big shows start yet. But who are you most looking forward to? Like, of the national media, who are you like, you're going to leave here, you're going to go home, and you're going to either go on Twitter or you're going to turn the TV on because you want to hear blank talk about Drake May yesterday. And it could be because you just want to be entertained or you actually want analysis.
0: I mean, the analysis I'd want would be from people that are going to watch a film and say how it went wrong, what happened. I think the takeaway is Seattle's defense and Mike McDonald. I'm over here hoping that, because they do it with scheme.
1: They do.
0: They do it with a lot of scheme.
1: With damn good scheme.
0: Great. They've got, like you said, a lot of good players over there, but they don't have Houston's talent level, don't think.
1: No.
0: Houston is talent level. You know what they're going to do. You can't beat them. Seattle is, they've got your mind in a blender, and they're doing it consistently. Everybody except Stafford. Stafford can beat them. Stafford throws all over them, and there were questions going into this game about Seattle's secondary. Nick Amendola missed the game. They turned over some corners, and I thought, all right, maybe there's an opportunity here for Drake May to have a nice game. A.J. Brown's debut, when he did throw to Brown, it was going well, and then Brown gets hurt on a throw that he misses, and it all dries up. So I'm over here thinking two things for the Bills. One, New England losing is very good, because if the Patriots had won, it would have felt like just if we're checking boxes on how the schedule works, now I need the Bills to beat the Rams to keep pace with the Patriots beating Seattle. Well, they didn't beat Seattle. So, all right, if the Bills manage to beat the Rams, check. I'm a game up in the schedule matching up. You play 17 games, you play 14 of the same game, and three that aren't the same opponent. And that's Rams and Seahawks. And right now, on New England's side, that's one loss. So it doesn't mean that like the Rams game is a wash, but you know, last year, part of the reason that these two teams why the Patriots won the division is the Patriots didn't have a stupid Miami loss, right? And the Patriots didn't lose their stupid Atlanta game. That's where the Bills lost the division, was in games that were bad. Like Josh had a bad game against a bad defense. And, you know, sometimes that happens. So they lost to a great defense. And I'm over here wondering if Jim Leonard can be the next coming of Mike McDonald.
1: Fingers crossed.
0: Has been so good.
1: Also, maybe not, because like, that means he'll probably be one and done. And then we'll just be in the same spot next year looking for another defensive coordinator who hopefully runs a 3-4.

0: because you can't go back to a 4-3.
1: I did have one thought when Darnold got hurt early. Because whenever you phrase the question, hey, would you take a Super Bowl if it meant blank? It's okay. Really hard to get to a, no, I wouldn't take that. But in the moment that Darnold got hurt, I thought, would you take a Super Bowl if it meant that the quarterback missed the following season?
0: Yes.
1: Right.
0: 100%.
1: It's always a yes.
0: Yes. Yeah, without any kind of hesitation, yes. It's crazy to me because I just look at the Seattle defense and I think it just speaks further to just how good Mike McDonald is. He's so good. I mean, they're top two edge rushers this year, which is Nwosu Wright, who was like a backup in LA, who's 30 years old. He had 7 sacks last year. DeMarcus Lawrence at 34 is their premier edge rusher. He had 6 sacks last year. They don't have like crazy dogs on that defense. Byron Murphy's really good.
1: He's very
0: Leonard
1: good.
0: Williams is one of, if not the best, defensive tackle in football. He is so good. But like Drake Thomas and Ernest Jones, okay, good players. Obviously, Devin Witherspoon, to me, one of my favorite players in football. He is just fun to watch. But, you know, I like Julian Love, but he was a corner when he came in the league, and now he's a safety, and he's pretty good. But it's just like, this is not the Texans' defense. Like, just loaded with all-pro players. People are talking, and I think probably rightfully so, like, that Will Anderson might be, right now, the best edge rusher in football. Oh, and by the way, Danielle Hunter's on the other side. Like, just a specimen. Like, they're just loaded. They have probably the second best corner in football in Derek Stingley. Jalen Petrie's a stud in the secondary. They are just, across every position group, they've got, like, an all-pro caliber player.
1: Yeah.
0: So, it's interesting how defense and two of the best teams in the league right now have the two best defenses and how dramatically different they dominate. It's I think a little exciting if you're a Bills fan, again, because if you can watch a team with DeMarcus Lawrence being their premier pass rusher in a unit look as good and as difficult to scheme against as this Seahawks defense, all you're hoping is that you could get 3/4 of what they have in their defensive play caller with Jim Leonard.
1: 803-0550, the phone number. 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Mr. Joe Kelly finds audio from around the sports world, and we chat about it from last night's game, from wherever it comes from. 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Matt Verderam coming up next segment. All right, Mr. Kelly, let's have it.
2: All right, we've got 5 shots today, so we got a lot.
1: 5.
2: It's exciting. Woo. We're back.
1: Thursday.
2: We're back.
1: Thirsty Thursday.
0: Truly.
2: Thirsty Thursday, 100%. We'll start with last night. Drew Lock comes in, has a solid performance, gets the Seahawks the win, of course. He's being interviewed on the field postgame, and he recounts the last couple minutes of the game. And I saw it going viral this morning, and I couldn't resist throwing it in the lineup, so here it is.
3: All right, let's get ready for 4 minute. All right, let's get ready for 2 minute. Oh my gosh, they're still throwing it. Pick this off. Way to go, Job. Holy cow, we did it. Here we are, 1-0.
1: So the question is, what are you thinking as the game finishes out?
2: Yeah.
1: And he takes you through it. This is what I was thinking.
4: Well done.
2: Getting ready for 4 minute.
1: Holy cow, they're still throwing it. They're trying to win.
0: Yeah.
4: Right.
1: I mean, you know, you could criticize the throw and that process, but I thought New England had enough time to try to win the game.
2: Yeah.
1: If they got a first down on that throw, they probably had what? Like 3 cracks at the end zone before they have to kick?
2: Mm-hmm.
4: Right.
1: So I thought they should keep throwing it.
2: I agree. I don't think if you start running at that moment, that's not a great look.
4: Yeah. But. I'm definitely, if I'm them, trying to score there.
2: Yeah. Yeah. All right. We go to the game tonight. Dre Greenlaw had a clip earlier this week talking about Antarctica now being in Australia. This is just on top of the Shanahan thing, not knowing what day of the week it is, but here we go.
5: I mean, it's just interesting being in another country. Like, I mean, how far are we from Antarctica? That's what I gotta ask. Yeah. So, like, I mean, we're like right on top of it, huh? Like, does it snow? It's snow probably pretty bad here, huh? Not that bad. So, is Antarctica, is it a lie? That's cold in Antarctica? Y'all been there before? Never been there, so how you know if it's cold or not? Yeah.
0: What?
2: Yes.
0: Are we on top of it? Yes, in theory.
2: Yes.
0: Yeah.
2: If you're looking at a flat map, you look to be.
4: In some way.
2: Mm-hmm.
4: In some universe, yes. That's correct.
1: I mean, did you hear DK Metcalf's Antarctica conspiracy?
2: No.
0: I didn't. But I know that I did see a fantastic tweet saying, like, this is exactly what I want my number one receiver talking
1: about.
0: He
1: thinks that there's another civilization inside of Earth.
4: Yes. Aaron Rodgers is...
2: Subterranea. You
4: know, made his
0: impact. I wonder if DK has found ayahuasca.
1: He did say to The Athletic's Jonathan Jones, I'm a big conspiracy theorist, is Metcalf. I'm a big conspiracy theorist. Shout out my quarterback.
2: Yeah, I was just going to say, with a quarterback like that.
4: I was joking when I said Aaron Rodgers.
0: That is amazing.
1: He said that.
0: That is amazing.
2: Awesome.
0: That's special.
4: That's really something.
2: People live inside the earth. But yeah.
1: He said, you can go to Alaska, you could go to the North Pole, but why not Antarctica? Why can't you just book a trip to Antarctica? Also, Alaska is not the North Pole.
4: Right.
1: But, okay. And you can book a trip to Antarctica.
2: You can.
1: Yes.
4: Just
2: it'll take you a while.
4: Just saying stuff. Guys just saying stuff. That's
2: it's the NFL season.
4: It's a good time.
2: We're just back. Speaking of guys not saying stuff.
0: Here we go.
2: John Harbaugh addressed the media yesterday. And we've been joking about Joe Brady giving the NHL injury designations, upper body, lower body. Now, of course, we get the real injury reports. But Harbaugh, speaking with the media yesterday, wouldn't give him a breadcrumb.
6: I can just say this right now. We put a stop to all these questions because I'm not going to tell you who's playing in the game. I'm not going to tell you who's starting. I'm not going to tell you what package we have in. I'm not going to tell you what plays we're running. I'm not going to tell you any of that, okay? So we can make it great and have a great press conference, or we can make it uncomfortable. But I'm not going to tell you because when you know, the Cowboys know, or every other team we play knows. And that's not the competitive interest of our football team. Does that make sense?
1: That makes total sense, and especially makes total sense for Harbaugh to say this during his first game week with the New York media.
2: Mm-hmm.
1: Like, hey, this is how I operate. If you've been asking these questions of previous coaches,
0: sure,
1: but I'm in charge here. This is how I will handle this. So,
4: it's a little bit of what Brady did yesterday.
1: Yeah,
4: he came out and was like, you're not going to hear from me about the injuries.
1: Yeah,
2: you'll get the injury report.
4: You'll get it later. You'll get clarity. Like, just, I'm not doing it.
1: Yep.
4: Sorry.
1: Yep. Makes sense. Yeah, I don't think he sounded rude. He just sounded firm, like, you know, this is how it's going to work around here with me in charge.
2: Right.
4: I think that there's probably still going to be those questions asked, and that's those guys' jobs to ask, and he'll have to deal with it. So, we'll see.
0: It'd have been cool if he was like, I don't know what Joe Judge was doing.
4: Right.
0: But I ain't Joe Judge.
1: No, the Joe Judge.
4: Bald man that preceded me. I don't know.
0: I ain't Ben McAdoo. Yeah. You know?
4: Right.
0: Something that would have been fire.
1: Ben McAdoo. Know the Giants last year, let me see if I can find this stat. The Giants spent more time leading in games than a lot of other good teams. They were ahead more. Here you go. The Giants were leading in games last year for more snaps than the Ravens, Chiefs, Bengals, Panthers, Vikings, Cowboys, Commanders, Browns, Bucks, and Saints. And those aren't all good teams. But if you go back and look at the Giants' season, they had ridiculous collapses. Horrific, colossal collapses. And do you think that with a John Harbaugh steady hand, they could just kind of undo that?
4: Is he that? Didn't he kind of do a lot of that last year?
1: They did have a tendency to blow
4: like
1: a lot of
4: that. They did a lot of that,
1: they did.
4: Too, the Ravens.
2: Think back to week one.
4: I don't know.
2: Against the Bills.
4: That was kind of a big complaint for Harbaugh, was that he would blow games.
1: The Bills one came down to a Derrick Henry fumble.
2: Sure.
1: Derrick Henry doesn't fumble.
4: Right.
1: You know, you gave it to Derrick Henry, who never fumbles, and he fumbled.
2: Mm-hmm.
4: That's true. But I don't know that he should be afforded the assumption that he's just going to be way better at that.
1: Well, watching the replay of the JSN touchdown on 4th-and-1. bold decision to not cover JSN.
2: Yeah, he was out by himself.
1: Extremely bold. Not cover JSN.
4: Yeah.
2: Great.
4: Good luck.
1: How could Drake May do that? Sorry.
2: Anyway.
1: He had a bad game, too.
2: Yes. Anyway, CJ Gardner-Johnson was in a media scrum yesterday with the Bills media, just being asked about Houston. We know there's a bit of a clouded history there and not well-liked on either side, I guess. You know, no one's really excited about the other. So CJ Gardner-Johnson on the matchup with Houston this weekend.
7: Thoughts week one, going back to Houston.
8: Buffalo.
9: How do you approach the start of the season?
8: Think about Buffalo. You give them bulletin board material, I guess. I'm not really worried about them. They're not worried about me.
10: What did you learn about CJ Stroud last year, playing with him a little bit, and what you see from him on film?
8: Next question.
0: Damn it, I love him!
1: Yeah, no, me too. No. This is nonsense. CJ Gardner-Johnson was brought here specifically to stir the pot.
0: It's amazing.
1: He's supposed
0: I love
1: to
0: him.
1: Be a different attitude. It's supposed to be brash. And now he's just going to not do that? It's probably fine.
0: It's fantastic.
1: It's probably fine.
0: Needed it.
2: He'll do it on the field.
4: Yeah.
2: He'll be going at him. I think he'll be going at him on Sunday.
0: I know.
1: He's getting a pick on Sunday.
0: I know.
1: Yeah. He's getting a pick.
2: Is that going in the parlay tomorrow is the question.
1: He's getting a pick.
0: Listen, I know it was so easy that when he was signed to say, well, we're finally turning a leaf. McDermott would never bring a player like that in. And you could say that, and you've been like, all right, maybe he would not have enjoyed these sound clips as much as I am enjoying them. And
1: I mean, he literally did not put up bulletin board material.
0: I know. Well, he kind of did.
1: He did?
2: The silence kind of speaks
0: a
2: little bit.
0: The silence was amazing.
2: You should hear how much silence I had to cut out of that clip.
1: You people that work for Big Bulletin Board that just claim everything is bulletin board material, the percentage of things that are said that actually make it to an NFL team that they pay attention to and put up on the bulletin. Imagine for a moment an NFL team seeing someone predicts them to miss the playoffs and they put it in the bulletin board. Wouldn't adults be like, what? Who? What? Why is it on the? Why is it? Who is that?
0: Adults.
1: A person tweeted this, and we are putting it up in our room.
0: Oh yeah,
4: it's Michael Jordan's
0: His
4: fault.
0: Silence.
1: It is Michael Jordan's
0: fault. Yes, it is.
1: That everybody thinks everybody does that all day, every day.
4: Yes.
1: Benjamin Solak predicted us to miss the playoffs. Can you fellas believe that? They'd be like, "What?
0: I want that who picture cares? Of Ben with the paper on the bulletin board." No, but his silence was deafening.
1: Yeah,
0: it spoke volumes.
1: Yeah. Clearly.
4: Totally.
0: That's the bulletin board material. Silence.
1: So now CJ Stroud's going to be upset about that.
0: Probably.
1: Yeah. So he should say something. He should come out and say something instead.
0: Well, he wouldn't.
4: It does feel like CJ Stroud might be the one guy that would be like
1: now
2: a little
4: say
2: bit
4: something about that in the podcast.
2: He'd post the empty waveform.
1: Sal texted about this question to CJ Stroud. No, to CJ Gardner-Johnson. Oh, battle the CJs. That when he did this, when he didn't say anything, he put the zipper over
0: yes.
1: his mouth.
2: Yes, he did.
1: Uh-huh. Now does that?
0: Yes.
1: Okay, so that's a higher level.
0: Hell yeah.
2: 100%.
1: Wow. I hope CJ Stroud doesn't see this.
0: Context matters.
1: Boy, if he sees this, he's going to be furious.
2: Mm-hmm.
1: Next
2: zipper
1: shot.
2: Over the mouth. Yeah, final one. You guys ever into Minecraft at all?
0: No. I don't watch Game of Thrones.
2: Okay. Do we know the concept?
4: Thank you.
1: That's perfect. Do we know the concept?
0: No.
2: You construct these cities, these buildings.
0: Is
2: all
0: it like
2: this.
0: Sims?
2: Essentially, yeah. It's similar.
4: Okay. It's like Sims.
2: But it's like QB block style. It's not like real life kind of a
0: okay.
2: thing. Okay. Mike Tomlin spoke out on his experience with Minecraft in an interview with Today earlier this week.
11: I'm a big Minecrafter. I started playing Minecraft, man. When my kids were young, I have a Minecraft city. I'm creative, man, that I've been working on for like 12 years.
12: Still.
11: They're like, hey, Dad, put your city up, man. Let me see what's up. We've been talking recently about sharing it with the world. Like, my oldest son is like, Dad, you got to share this with the world,
12: It would
11: man.
12: Break the internet. The internet.
1: You'll never in his city. There's a giant football stadium, and it's a complete replica of the Pittsburgh Steelers. And now that he doesn't coach, he just goes in there and punts all the time. He's got to get his fix.
2: Yes.
0: Nice.
2: Yes.
0: Nice.
2: Imagine him releasing that for anyone to jump into in the world.
4: Yeah, the concept of Mike Tomlin sitting at like a PC at home in the basement, like,
0: is really good.
4: Really awesome.
1: But, I mean, in Pittsburgh today, they're if he were still the coach, he could never say that.
4: No.
1: You've been building a little digital city for 12 years.
2: We've been right. just over
1: and
2: 500.
1: And I've been waiting.
4: Right.
1: It's like the Kyler Murray Call of Duty thing.
2: Yes.
1: That lines up perfectly with no playoff wins.
0: Yeah. I'll tell you what. It won't mean anything to me until he's the next head coach of the New York Jets, and in his contract, he has that. Any no Minecraft
2: yes.
0: clause.
2: Yes, right.
1: Yes,
2: right.
1: That's right.
2: It's going to be a thing now.
4: That's good.
1: That's good. All right, those are your shots of audio. Best shots of audio of the week brought to you by Outlet Liquor. When you need to stock up, it's the best place to buy a case.
0: Tomlin's good, by the way. He's very good on the TV.
1: Yeah?
0: He's good.
2: Went at Tua a little
0: bit. In fairness, he did go at Tua.
1: He did go at Tua.
0: In fairness, when you are on and you are sharing a set with Jason Garrett, it feels like anybody could sound really good when Jason Garrett is your dissenting voice. Notre Dame fan, I'm in shambles that he does their play-by-play, or he does the color commentary. It's the worst thing that's ever happened to me.
1: Notre Dame beat Wisconsin.
0: They did.
1: Covered late.
0: TCOB. Take care of business.
1: Who do they have next?
0: Rice. Powerhouse program. Their crew team is one of the best in all of crew.
1: Rice?
0: Yes. Great aquatics. They have an incredible aquatics program.
1: The Rice Owls.
0: Owls.
1: Mm-hmm. Where is Rice? Texas?
0: Sounds right. Yeah, it sounds right. Where is Rice?
1: All right. Matt Verderam, when we get back, of NFL staff writer for SI.
0: Houston.
1: And yeah, there you go, Houston. Host of that football show on the KC Sports Network. Some Chiefs stuff, some football stuff as well. Matt Verderam coming up next here on WGR.
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2: Here is May. Quick look was closed. Throwing it up in the air.
3: Drake May, three interceptions all second half. They blow a lead. The Patriots are 0-1. The Seahawks start their title defense 1-0, waiting for further updates on Sam Darnold, who left the game with apparently a hip injury. And head coach Mike McDonald said they got good news on that. So good for them that Darnold might not be injured long term. A.J. Brown, ankle injury. We will see about that. Jeremy and Joe, Nate is in for Joe. Owen Parker, Joe Kelly here as well. Hang with you. On a Thursday, there's a game tonight from Melbourne, Australia. We're going to talk a little football here with Matt Verderam, who joins us on the Western Hotline. He of SI Now and also covers the Chiefs. Matt, good morning. It's Jeremy and Nate. How did you like last night's game? Is it an overreaction game for you, or what did you get out of it?
4: I mean, it was a slog for a lot of it, right? I mean, I think every week one game is an overreaction game. Like, it's just by nature, it's the first time and the only time we've seen these teams all year. But with that being said, I don't think it's an overreaction to have some serious concerns about New England in this regard. Their offensive line still got boat raced, which is the exact same problem they had last year. And I was at that game. I covered the Super Bowl. They lost that game because they couldn't block anybody. Well, in this game, they gave up a lot of penetration, especially in the middle of the line. It was a big problem. You look at last year, Drake May had the shoulder injury at the end of the season. Velocity dipped, couldn't drive the ball the way he wanted to. Now, maybe it was just a matter of being a little rusty. He hasn't, you know, played a real meaningful game in 8-9 months, whatever it is. He consistently underthrew the ball. And last year, his big thing was how great he was throwing the deep ball. Well, it wasn't there last night. He got lucky on one with a defensive pass interference in the end zone on Brown. But even that ball, if the safety turns around, he probably picks it off. I think New England is still a team that going to be a good team. They're going to be involved, the playoff hunt, all that stuff. But there were things in that game. You know, their edge rush, there's really no pressure unless they blitzed and brought a lot of extra guys. Like, those are things that I don't think are overreactions. So we saw that last year, and it manifested itself again. Look, when you got Drew Lock in there for a full game, you can't lose that game to New England. I don't care how you win it. You cannot lose that game. It's a bad loss, even if it is week one.
5: Matt, I was sort of confused. We were talking about this when I got in this morning. Like, I couldn't really believe some of the play calling, and a lot of what we're going to talk about and what everyone's going to talk about for the next couple of days is Drake May's performance, and rightfully so. He didn't look right. But I also, for the better part of that game, thought he did not get a ton of help from his play caller. And the thing that really confused me, Matt, is week one, you know, in the NFL slate, right? Like, this is the beginning of the season, the first game of the year. You would have thought, not even just for vanity purposes, but just because you spent the capital to go get A.J. Brown, it took until the third drive to really get a drive-starting, schemed-up play to A.J. Brown. I just thought that was weird. Like, you spent the money on him. He's your, you know, kind of your new toy, and it took you 10 minutes of game time to say, oh, yeah, he's here.
4: Yeah, Nate, I agree. I think I even tweeted out at some point late in the first half. Like, is McDaniels ever going to let him throw the football? Now, look, as the game wore on, maybe we saw a little bit of why. I mean, maybe they were just terrified of throwing the ball down the field against this defense. But it was very bizarre. It felt like every time they were in second and long, third medium to long, it was just quick game. Like, every single time, it was just these quick little tunnel screens. You know, get the ball out, hope a guy can make somebody miss. Instead of really trusting your guy, look, I'm a fan of Drake May. I think he's a terrific young quarterback. I thought last year, I know they played an easy schedule. He played very, very well. That being said, if you're going to be part of that elite conversation at the top of the heap with all the quarterbacks that we know that are there, you have to be trusted to go out and make the throws and make the plays. And look, you know, everybody's going to make a mistake.

0: not human, but that's part of it. And McDaniels, in that game, for whatever the reason, was extremely conservative in the way they called that game. And to your point about Brown, like, he is one of the more bigger-bodied receivers in the league. This is a guy who's 6'4", 225. I don't understand, if you're them, why you're not saying, look, we're just going to give Brown some isolated backside throws, some slants, some digs, some stuff coming across the throw. He can just shield the guy off and make a play. And that never really happened. It was a very odd way to call a game. Dobbs didn't get involved till late, and then Dobbs had a disastrous fourth quarter. But it was odd. The entire way New England played that game was very bizarre.
1: Talking with Matt Verderam on the Western Hotline here on WGR. You know, Seattle does it again defensively. Again, we're talking about like what New England looked like on offense. Seattle does this to everybody. And I guess I shouldn't be surprised. I did think with a little bit of turnover to that defense and some pieces missing that maybe they'd let up a little bit. Well, that didn't happen. And I feel like they kind of made a statement with Mike McDonald as head coach.
0: Yeah, and I think that's what it is. I think a lot of it, not to take it away from the players, were awesome, but it's McDonald. I mean, look, they are unique in the sense their pressure largely comes from the interior, right? Like most teams that have a great pass rush, it comes from the edges. It comes from guys ripping, you know, the Will Andersons, the Neil Hunters, the Nick Bedinos, on and on and on and on. They're not really that. Like, they don't have that great edge rusher. Boye Mafe went to Cincinnati. You know, Derek Hall and Nwosu, you know, they're good players, but it's really Leonard Williams and it's Byron Murphy. And so they crash the pocket, and then they bring these well-timed blitzes. They have good blitzing, you know, corners and safeties. It creates confusion. McDonald's very good about making a lot of things look the same at the snap, and then it all changes. I think that was what happened on the second pick. I think May thought they were in one defense, and it changed into another. And instead of having the middle of the field open, it's closed, and he throws the pick to Love. But it shows how much a coach can matter. And McDonald in this game, with their without him and Worry, Woolen's gone, Bryant's gone, Mafe's gone, and they played great. I mean, they won a game that really, if you knew five plays in, they weren't going to have Darnold all night, you would have said, oh, they're not going to win that game. And yet they won it because their defense was spectacular.
2: Yeah, Matt, and I think a little bit of where my excitement after watching that game was yesterday is you look at that roster right now, and it's like DeMarcus Lawrence, he's 34, he's coming off a 6-sack season last year. He's kind of their premier edge. Now, you know, Leonard Williams is a fantastic player, don't get me wrong, and Devin Witherspoon might be one of my favorite players in football, but they are a scheme-dominant defense, where you look at Houston's more of the line it up, and we just have guys that are going to beat your guys one-on-one, and we're going to bet on that, you know, 60 times a game. We think we're going to win that a majority of the time, or at least half the time. And I think if you are, and we've talked about this a little this morning, the shift in Buffalo's philosophy defensively looks, I think, will look more like what the Seattle Seahawks are doing defensively, where it is very scheme-driven. Their pressures are scheme-driven. Rather than, hey, we're going to win some one-on-ones. And I think really the Sean McDermott era can probably be encapsulated more by a team trying to win more like Houston without the players on the Houston defensive side of the ball.
0: Well, that's going to be part of what the intrigue is with the Bills this whole season, right? I mean, I saw them in training camp as part of my tour, and you know, you can see that, now, of course, it's training camp, and it was early when I went and saw them, but you see them trying to, you know, roll the dice a little bit, change things up with Leonard. I think they're going to be more aggressive. Like, I expect the Bills on both sides of the ball this year to be a little bit more high variance, where it's going to be, hey, look, they're going to make some big plays. They might give up some big plays, especially early, because like, I don't care who you are. If you're switching an entire scheme and you're trying to figure out who fits best where, that takes some time. I mean, it just does. That's natural. But I do think, you know, with Leonard coming in there, this is going to be a team that brings more pressure, probably try some, you know, ways to really, you know, ratchet it up. And can you force a pick? Can you make a big play on a third down, get off the field? And it's interesting with the Bill. I mean, look, you watched Seattle last night, and to your point, you have Murphy inside, you have Williams inside, you have Witherspoon on the back end. Emin Wari wasn't there last night, but when he's there, he's a Pro Bowl-level player. Like, they do have some awesome pieces. With the Bills, does this scheme elevate certain guys? Does Ed Oliver go from being the good player that he's been for a long time to a really good player? You know, Deion Walker, I mean, he's a guy I've got my eye on who is awesome as a rookie. Like, what does he do this year in a different role? Does Greg Rousseau, he's the guy. You're going from that 4-3 now to a 3-4, different spot, even though he's still off the edge. What does it look like? Christian Benford. Like, those are guys that, can they take another step in this scheme? Because if they can, then this is a much different looking defense. If they don't, then it's a defense that you're looking for those guys who in the big moment can just make the big play. And that typically defines a defense and how far they can take.
1: Matt, looking around the rest of the AFC, who do you think ultimately comes out of this conference?
0: I wish we could watch football for 3 months and then make that call.
1: Yeah. I was going to say, is it tougher than years past? I mean, you talk Chiefs. It felt like for a good 3 years, it was Buffalo, Kansas City, and maybe a Baltimore or Cincinnati.
0: Baltimore.
1: Yeah.
0: Right.
1: Those big three. And now are there seven? How many would you put that you wouldn't be shocked?
0: Something like that. Yeah. I mean, look, so for SI, they forced us to be professionals and make our picks. And I took Houston for no other reason than I sat down and I thought about, what do I know about the AFC? What do I know? And what I'm pretty sure I know is I think Houston's defense is the best singular unit in the AFC. Now, I will tell you this. I am horrified by their offense. Like, that might just be – like, we might sit down on Sunday and watch Stroud go 12 of 31 with two picks, and you go, okay, yeah, I can't do this. But I think defensively they're so good. They're going to win, especially in that division, 11 games. It's just based off the fact that it's not going to give up a ton of points. The other thing I know is that the Bills are my 1A, 1-1A to put them in the Super Bowl, because Allen is the safest bet in the AFC right now. He is. Mahomes is coming off a knee. The Chiefs on Monday night have a UDFA rookie tryout left tackle starting that game. Like, I don't know that the Chiefs are even good. Like, I would say they could get to the Super Bowl because they are who they are, and I think their rookie class looks like it's going to be quite good. And if that happens, then I think they are good. But those are questions. I don't know about the rookie class. I don't know what Mahomes is going to look like, post two torn knee ligaments. So I think in the AFC, I could make a case for them. I could make a case for Denver, Houston, Buffalo, Baltimore, Cincinnati. You want to throw New England, or I'm not a Chargers guy. I can't make that case. But, yeah, I mean, all those teams, any of those teams I just mentioned, they could all win 12 games and go to the Super Bowl. They could all be fighting to make the playoffs on Week 18. And that's what makes it so fascinating in the AFC. There's just a lot of questions. I don't think there's any team that you look at and say, oh, that team doesn't have a lot of questions. I think they literally all have a lot of questions.
1: Matt Verderam on the Western Hotline. Matt, thanks for the time. We'll chat soon.
0: Hey, thanks a lot. Take care.
1: I'm looking at EPA for last night's game between the Patriots and Seahawks. And maybe for me, Nate, one of the reasons I'm, if you want to use the term, defending Drake May, it's because this game is the kind of game that really just, it gets to me. The quarterback threw three interceptions. That's bad. What was worse than that? By EPA, if you like dig deep into numbers, what was worse than their passing game? Their run game.
2: Yes.
1: New England's commitment to a terrible run game did more damage than Drake May did. And that's where, we'll watch a Bills game in years past, and Allen might have a couple turnovers, and I'll be sitting here saying, like, well, you ran too much. Well, what about the turnovers? He should have thrown it more. Their EPA, their pass EPA, by, like, percentile, was in the 56th percentile, despite three interceptions late in that game. Their run EPA was in the 5th percentile.
3: Mm.
1: New England killed themselves by playing prevent offense with the lead running into a wall. And then, again, why am I defending Drake May? Because I feel like I'm defending Josh Allen when I do it. I see such similarities in like things they want to do. When Josh throws three interceptions, how often is it in a game where we say, well, he didn't really get many chances. He maybe got antsy and got impatient, wanted to do something. That was Josh 4 years ago.
2: It's almost it's in spite of his play calls. It's like, I need to do something now because, let me tell you, this is not going well.
1: I'm starting to feel pressure. I'm starting to feel like I got to do more. So I don't know if May's going to recover and become the great quarterback that many think he might be, but I just feel like it looks like a standard growing pain game where you didn't really set him up to do well, and he didn't do well to boot. So, rough one for him all around. 803-0550, our number. Pick of the week when we get back. Parlay Kings ride again. Hell of a book update. I'm going to give you my... I'm not going to quite design the trade, but I think I have the Sabres, or the better yet, I think I have the Jets' answer of what will happen. Elliot Friedman.

Hellebuyck update. I'm going to give you my I'm not going to quite like design the trade, but I think I have the Sabres or the better yet, I think I have the Jets' answer of what will happen. Elliot Friedman yesterday saying it's going to happen. He will be traded. He has to be. There is no resolution otherwise. So we'll get some of that as well coming up here on WGR.

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0: 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We'll talk Drake May if you want. Got a question about NFL quarterbacks. And also want to give you, I've got the solution. I'm going to call Kevin Cheveldayoff. I've got his answer for Winnipeg.
1: Love that.
0: I can get this deal done for him. I don't know which team, but I know what he's going to do and what he has to do. That's coming up.
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0: Austria.
1: Austria? Well then, good day, mate. Let's put another shrimp on the barbie.
2: I sent Joe Kelly the two things I associate with Australia. That clip from Dumb and Dumber and Silverchair. You guys probably don't know Silverchair.
3: No.
2: Huh? 90s rock band from Australia. Doesn't this sound so 90s right here?
3: Yes.
2: This song's called Tomorrow.
3: It's 90s grunge for sure.
2: And over there, the game is tomorrow. Right here, the game is today. No. I don't know how that works. They're going to bed. They're sleeping to wake up for the game. So for them, it's tomorrow. But for us, the game is today. But they live in the future.
4: Yes.
5: Right.
2: Do that one.
3: We live in the future.
4: They live in the future.
2: They do.
3: Yes, they do.
4: Yeah.
5: They are. Yeah.
2: Right.
5: They are in the future.
2: So the game,
3: I just liked the sentence.
2: The game there is Friday. They're going to bed for a game that's tomorrow. We're watching the game. It's going to be today. They live in the future. That's
5: correct.
3: Think about what they're doing in Antarctica. What time zone are they?
4: They're almost in. Yeah, they're almost in their time where the sun doesn't set down there. Because the Earth's tilt.
3: It doesn't set?
4: No, just like the north. When we're colder, they're warmer. Yeah.
2: This segment is called "Let's Guess Some Things About Australia." I don't know. I don't know that it's far enough.
3: Let's guess some
2: in
3: things.
2: It's not in the.
4: Oh, I was talking about Antarctica. I wasn't talking about Australia.
3: Okay. So No. Different A.
4: Yeah.
5: Similar to the Australia.
4: Yeah.
5: Moment we.
2: I did text my cousin in Melbourne to say, "Are you awake?
4: You up?"
2: Yeah, basically you up because I don't know. We could just call it an Australian guy. We could talk to my cousin Megan. She's not Australian. It would just be my cousin. I feel like if we're gonna do this, we want the guy with the accent.
4: Yeah,
2: he sounds
3: 100%.
2: Yeah, so like
3: yeah. Otherwise, what's the point?
2: And call him and say like, "Hey, are you?" I don't think he's going to the game, but are you noticing the NFL is everywhere? Are there signs? Be our Melbourne beat reporter.
3: Do you think the NFL is like has like plants there? Like NFL plants?
2: You mean like when you're watching the draft and they have 700 people dressed up as Browns fans
3: right.
2: in another city
3: yes.
2: going crazy for a guard pick?
3: Yes.
2: And you wonder, these people can't be real? Or
3: that woman that was like a Chargers fan, but also like a Rams and then someone else and she's always there?
2: Yes. Or when you're watching the Super Bowl and they have people run onto the field to cheer for the act, like they've been... They're out there as the big fans.
3: Right. Of said performance.
2: That's a great question.
3: Yeah. There's definitely going to be some Australian plants.
4: Oh, yeah.
2: What else do we know about Australia? Let's remember some Australian things. Tomorrow we do remember some guys with the Texans.
3: Ooh.
2: Let's remember some Australian things. Mel Gibson, is he Australian? Nicole Kidman. She is.
4: Yes.
2: Okay.
4: Thor is. Chris Hemsworth and his brother, right?
5: Right.
3: I know Thor.
4: You do?
3: I do know Thor.
4: I said it on purpose. Yeah. I wanted to see if you could pull that.
5: Mel Gibson is American, so.
3: Yeah, I don't know where that poll was.
2: He moved with his parents to Australia when he was 12.
5: Oh.
4: Basically.
2: I'm just saying that makes me not crazy.
3: No, that's right.
2: He
3: I guess
2: lived
3: that,
2: in Australia.
3: That's where it was pulled. Right. Yeah, that's where it was pulled.
5: I agree.
4: There's a pink lake.
2: We have one of those in Utah.
4: Really?
2: Yeah.
5: The Salt Lake?
2: Yeah.
4: I didn't know that.
2: Yeah. You ever
5: makes
2: flown?
5: Sense.
2: Over Utah and
5: mm-hmm.
2: Here we go.
3: This is good.
2: It's not all pink, but there are definitely pink lakes, bodies
5: for sure.
2: of pink water you could fly over.
3: Okay.
4: It's that pink salt.
2: You don't you like don't believe this?
3: Himalayan sea salt.
4: Himalayan pink salt, yes.
3: Yeah, no, I know about Himalayan sea salt.
5: I got a salt shaker full of it at home.
2: Tell me it's imported in Utah or is that just regular?
5: I don't
2: is it the
5: know
2: same sea salt?
4: I don't know.
5: I know. I would assume that it's Himalayan.
4: I know people cook on bricks of Himalayan pink salt.
5: Sure. There's lamps made of that sea salt.
4: Mm-hmm.
5: I don't know if you've seen those.
2: Something like that.
5: How did we get on the salt?
3: It's fine.
2: Pink lakes.
5: Pink lakes.
3: Yeah.
5: Right.
2: Remember some Australian things.
3: Mm. Beef. They've got good beef there.
2: Russell Crowe.
5: What side of the road?
4: Russell Crowe.
2: Is he Australian?
4: Yeah. Yes. Russell Crowe. Jor-El. Second time around.
5: Sure. He's actually New Zealand.
2: He's New Zealand born.
4: Oh, okay.
5: Big distinction there.
4: That's huge, actually.
2: I guess.

0: Guess so.
1: Can't do that.
2: Hugh Jackman.
1: Yes.
0: All right.
3: Rain.
2: Hugh Jackman.
3: Very good. Do they drive on the side of the road that we drive on? Or
0: good question.
2: Great question.
1: I think
3: because I know they do all kinds of weird stuff.
0: I think they do it how we do it.
3: I think that's right.
1: Think so?
0: That's yes.
3: But then are they also on the Imperial system or are they metric?
1: Now that's the question. And what side of the car is the steering wheel on?
2: I've got the most important one.
0: Yeah, what is it?
2: The toilet water going the other direction.
0: Isn't that a myth? The Coriolis effect?
2: Is that what that's called?
0: Yes.
2: Oh.
0: That's on The Simpsons.
2: I wasn't prepared for you to have immediately the term.
0: Because in The Simpsons, Homer flushes the toilet, and it makes it go the other way on purpose in the American embassy to make him feel like home. And then he sings, My Country, 'Tis of Thee.
2: They do not.
0: Yeah,
2: but it's Australian. People say that about Australia.
0: Oh, I guess so.
2: Dingoes.
1: Yeah.
3: The Coriolis effect is too weak to impact small basins like a toilet.
1: Okay.
2: Ah.
3: So there you go.
2: I would consider that a small basin.
0: You know what? This is making me yearn for the Cup of Joe.
1: I know.
3: I was just thinking.
0: Was
3: the same
0: Australia
3: thing.
0: In the World Cup? Did we get our facts about Australia?
3: They were in it.
1: I think they played.
3: Yeah, somebody played them.
2: Yes, because I had them in my pool.
3: Yeah,
2: and I won. By the way,
1: they drive on the right side of the left side of the road. They follow the British system.
0: All right.
1: So the steering wheel's on the passenger side.
3: All right.
1: Yeah, I think I forget the facts though. It had to have been about the longest fence. In the world.
0: Okay, that was Australia.
1: That's that one. Right. Yeah. Yeah.
0: Good. We're learning. See, it's important to learn something, but then also to retain that information.
2: That's equally as important. Yeah.
0: All right. These are things we've known about Australia. There's a game in the cricket ground. Does anybody have any idea how cricket works? Games last a week. Something like that? They last a long time.
3: I think I vaguely understand that the batter is trying to protect the three pins behind him. Pitcher's trying to knock down the pins, and that's how you get out, and that's why...
2: That is more than I know.
3: I think guys are really good at not letting the pitcher hit the pin, so that's why it lasts so long.
0: The longest cricket game lasted 12 days.
3: Sure.
1: Wow.
0: 1939. England and South Africa.
2: Yeah, I don't... That's where you lose me, I think. Yeah.
1: They've got to have multiple squads at that point. Or is it continuous?
3: Or is there break times? Like, is it? No, I don't know. How do you watch that? Even
2: I don't know.
3: I don't get.
2: You know
3: it.
2: I didn't know that could happen.
0: I'm not gonna find out.
3: What's that TV deal look like? You know,
1: that's the question.
3: That's what I want to know. Is how does the TV
2: how
3: deal
2: does
3: work?
2: That TV
0: how many
2: deal
1: can't
2: work?
1: Break away?
0: How many times do they stop for a rules analyst to check in and let them know what's up? 803-0550. Jeremy and Joe. Joe's out this week. Nate's in today. Howdy, everybody. The Patriots lost. Margot Robbie, Australian.
2: The Hemsworths.
1: That's Thor.
0: Yep.
2: You didn't get his brother.
1: I did.
2: Not Thor, did you?
1: Okay. Yeah.
2: Okay.
1: Unfortunately.
2: What would his brother be known for?
0: Liam?
1: Liam dated Miley Cyrus for a time.
2: That's what I thought he was good for.
3: That's good.
2: Were they in... Social Network, were they the twins? No.
0: The Winklevoss twins?
2: They weren't the Winklevoss
0: twins. They were definitely not the Winklevoss twins.
3: No. Wasn't he in, I think Liam was in the Hunger Games movies, which you guys probably wouldn't care about.
0: Those are good movies.
2: I did not see them.
0: Those are good movies.
2: Yeah, I did not see them.
3: I read all the books. I watched the first movie, and then I never did.
0: I think they're good.
3: The books were big when I was a kid.
0: Oh, yeah.
3: That was like middle school reading must do.
0: Drake May was subject to the Hunger Games last night. He was, no.
2: Nice.
1: Steve Irwin,
0: yes. I'm just trying to get every minute or so I got to say like a player, and that way we won't hear like, why'd you talk about Australia for 30 minutes? Drake May, not Australian, but looked like he was in the crocodile pit. I don't know. I'm saying crocodiles because Dave's calling in with a good reference. Hey, Dave, good morning.
4: Good morning. Crocodile Dundee, Paul Hogan, legend.
0: Yes, Crocodile Dundee is an incredible pull. Have you guys seen Crocodile Dundee?
3: Oh,
0: Owens,
3: yeah.
0: Yes. Owen is a yes because Owen's always seen things that came out before he was born. He's very good at that.
3: That's true.
0: Mick Dundee. And then there's Crocodile Dundee 2 in New York.
3: That's right. I think he is in New York in that second one.
4: Yep. The Boomerang?
0: The Boomerang. Yes. Thanks, Dave. Thanks for the reference.
3: He also goes to Los Angeles.
0: Maybe that's number two. Number two, he goes to L.A.
3: No, this is three.
0: Three.
3: Three is L.A.
0: You know what? I don't think I saw number three.
1: Wow.
3: I can't tell you
0: that. You can get three movies worth of jokes about a guy from the bush going to the big city. That's not a knife. This is a knife.
2: That was very good. Yeah.
3: That's pretty good.
0: Paul Hogan. What else happens in that movie? A lot of stuff.
1: I've never seen it.
0: You know what? Do you have to?
2: I know Crocodile Dundee. I just don't know him from his work. Well, I do know him from his work. I've just never seen the work.
3: I just always loved it.
0: Is it based on a real person? Whatever. Maybe. Jeff in Upstate. Hey, Jeff.
5: Hey, guys. How you doing?
0: Good.
5: Figured I'd help you out in the sports a little bit. I lived in Australia back in Sydney back in 2012.
0: All right.
5: As a baseball guy, U.S. sports guy, cricket is boring. I'm sorry. It just is. They have tests that last multiple days. They have tea breaks still from, you know, coming from Britain. So that's a little painful. What was great over there was the three different versions of rugby. You have the Australian rules, which is basically kick and catch. It's great game. Actually better to sit in the upper deck because you can watch the, I don't remember the numbers. It's 11 on 11. I think there's something like that. So that's a great game. Then you have rugby league, which is more like action-packed, more like you have a certain amount of tries to get to the other side, more like NFL. And then you have the union, which is more of the world's game, which is the slower one, a lot more penalty kicks and things like that. So rugby was great. I was a member of the West Tigers. They are a joke of the league. So being from Buffalo, I kind of can relate to that. But great sports town, a lot of great places. You know, good fish and chips, but cricket is still boring. I'm sorry. I don't care what you try to dress it up as.
0: All right. Other crocodiles? Are there lots of crocodiles?
5: Yeah, so they're up in the Northern Territory. They're giant. Like, don't swim in the rivers. Like, here in upstate New York, I'm in, you know, the Adirondack Park. We can jump in water and not have to worry about it. When we played rugby or cricket, if something went in the bushes, they made fun of me. I never went in there. There's spiders. There's snakes. I'm not doing it, guys. So I got made fun of for that, but I lived.
0: Thanks, Jeff. Jeff lived in Australia. Bluey's, of course, from Australia.
2: Did you know the Australian saltwater crocodile moves between 15 and 18 miles per hour in the water in short bursts? Their short burst, their three cone, insane numbers for the three cone.
0: That's like Tyreek Hill speed.
2: Yes.
0: Not quite. Tyreek Hill's like 22 miles per hour, 21. The fastest NFL players get to like 21.
2: Isn't that crazy, though, in short bursts?
0: Yeah, I don't want to mess with one of those.
2: I'm good. Don't need to.
0: 803-0550. I've got to give you my Connor Hellebuck theory in a minute, but we have Australian radio here. Tom in Weedfield. Hey, Tom.
6: Hey, how you doing, guys?
0: Good.
6: Hey, I had the pleasure to go to Australia for work in 2003. I was there. I was in Sydney for like a week and a half. And a couple name polls real quick. Well, you got Olivia Newton-John, Kylie Minogue, who's married to Michael Hutchins from NXS, who killed himself. And the Bee Gees, I think it's between England and Australia with those guys. Anyways, as far as cricket, I watch that in my hotel room. I try to anyways. And I think the equivalent of a strikeout to baseball is called a wicket. I'm not sure. I got to look that up. But it seemed like I remember hearing that, but it was so weird when I was there. I mean, the time difference, you know, you're talking from LAX taking Qantas over there. It's 15 hours from LAX. I mean, but it's 5 hours from here to California or whatever it was, right? And but you know, the Qantas airline was, you know, so cool. I mean, they got upstairs in the plane and all this stuff. And you know, their main beer is Foster. It was back then, 2003, was Foster's. And you know, it's free, which was like totally cool. I mean, but by the time we got on the Qantas, we didn't even want to drink anymore. It was just it was very interesting when you got, as far as the toilets, they got the most powerful toilets in the world.
0: All right.
6: I don't know if you had clockwise or counterclockwise, but that was a flush. And the thing that was interesting is I got up in the morning, you know, first of all, you know, I could be dead there but alive here, right?
0: Yeah.
6: And that's an old Ted Baxter from Maritime Moore thing. But anyways, but you get up in the morning, I go to, it's pitch black, I brush my teeth, I come out, it's totally white. I don't know if there's something with the, and same thing vice versa at night. The sunset and sunrise happens like really quick. I don't know if it's because you're below the equator or I was hallucinating or what the hell was going on. But it was very interesting. I wasn't thrilled with the food. It was like gamey. Vegemite is like a salt sandwich. That's right. But other than that, I loved it. I was there in March, which it was brutal here, but over there you could go swim in the Indian Ocean and it was, I just loved it. Oh, my God. And I was getting paid to do it. So it was cool. Yeah.
0: Thanks, Tom. You've made me want to go just to see the powerful toilets. They have the most
2: power.
0: The most powerful toilets in the world.
2: Heath Ledger.
0: Yeah. Okay.
2: Australia.
0: No Australian NFL player, right? Because if there were, that guy's team would be.

0: either.
1: Definitely there's been a kicker. There's been a punter for sure.
0: Yeah, like a rugby guy that came through.
1: Yeah, like and like the college, like I could tell you right now, I'm pretty sure Notre Dame's kicker punter is Australian rules punter. They've got like they have like a pipeline to Australia right now for punters.
0: Have the Bills ever had an Australian player? Mitch Wishnowsky.
1: Yeah. Wait, I knew that.
0: Yeah.
1: Yeah, I knew that.
0: Yeah, Mitch Wishnowsky.
1: He was like one of the OG Australian rules punters to.
0: Well, he's 0-1 now because he punts for the Patriots.
1: Yes,
0: he did draw a roughing the punter call last night. He's from Perth.
1: Really selling it.
0: Perth, Australia, which is like extra Australia. That's far. That's really far. What else?
1: Vegemite.
0: I don't even know what it is.
1: I know that I don't think we would like it.
0: That's probably right. 803-0550. If you have a thought on the game last night, we'll take that as well.
1: Holy cow.
0: Rams and Niners from Australia, from the Melbourne Cricket Ground.
1: What a insane description of Vegemite.
0: All right. Why don't you tell me what it is, and I'll tell you that I won't eat it.
1: Vegemite is a thick, dark brown Australian food spread made from leftover brewer's yeast extract, salt, malt extract, and vegetable extracts.
0: I would try that. That's fine.
1: It's beer. It's beer.
0: It's beer veggies.
1: Yeah.
0: I'm more likely to eat that.
1: I would say I would
0: eat that to go to the Masters, not an egg salad sandwich, but I would eat that to go to the Masters.
1: That's crazy.
2: Vegemite also mentioned in the Men at Work song.
0: Yes.
2: And I think they're from Australia as well.
1: Men at Work.
2: Mm-hmm.
1: Yes.
0: I mean, they say we come from a land down under.
2: They do.
0: So I feel like they're identifying that early on.
1: Yes. Right. In the song.
0: Yeah. It's a great song. Is Toto from Africa? They sing about Africa.
1: They do sing, but I don't know.
0: They're from Africa.
1: Yeah.
0: Anyway. What do you want from me here? What am I supposed to do? We're so close to the Bills season. We've made it this far. There was a game last night. There's another game on tonight. Anything stupid happened that we like to make fun of in football games last night? Anything dumb happened in that game? How about the challenge system where you don't need to challenge when the sky judge just comes in? Why do we have challenges anymore? Why are we doing it? Why have coaches challenge plays? Vrabel was about to challenge a Ramondre Stevenson catch as being incomplete because they lost 5 yards on the completion. And then they said, the
1: sky judge.
0: The official's assist has ruled it incomplete. Why do we have challenges?
1: Because in theory, you should just always get the call right and they should just be able to.
0: If they can now do it that fast, that was a close play, didn't take long to look at. Are challenges going away? Well, I guess we have them as a fail-safe. Because they're reviewing a lot of stuff anyway, but that was a strange moment.
1: Yeah.
0: We never know what rules, what VAR, it's not called VAR, what the official's assist is going to go into and what it's not. But that happened last night, and also the big controversy about the Channel 2 weather alert happened during the game. If you were watching it on Channel 2, Patrick Hammer was tweeting out some specifics about how they're required to do stuff like that. You know, you got to put it's a tornado warning. It was, as a viewer, slightly frustrating to be watching the game and the entire score bug and time and down and distance and score was blocked out for the notification that there was a tornado warning in Pennsylvania.
1: Mm-hmm.
0: But that is in their broadcasting area.
1: Yep.
0: So he had a good explanation of why they had to have that. It might have been a little unfortunate. The game was still on. Anyway.
1: Maybe the banner just got to go up top.
0: Yeah.
1: They just got to move it up top. I think it would be, in fairness, it did do its job.
0: Yes, I knew about it.
1: You knew about it.
0: I did.
1: It stopped you from looking at the other thing to say, look at this.
0: AJ in Lackawanna, what's up, AJ?
3: Hey, fellas. First NFL player drafted from Australia, Colin Scotts, 87.
0: Hmm. Colin Scotts. What did he play?
3: I think it was a defensive tackle, I believe.
0: All right. Grow the game. The Sydney Opera House. Not Sydney, but Melbourne. Sydney, Melbourne, and there's one other big city on that coast. What is it? It's not important. All right, I have an idea for... We'll do it next. We'll do the Connor Hallebuck idea next. Well, you know what? We've got calls on Australia. We're just going to keep them coming.
1: Yeah, might as well.
0: Bob and Sheik Tawaga. Hey, Bob.
4: Hey, how are you guys doing?
0: Brisbane, that's what I was thinking about.
4: Australia has a very large number of venomous reptiles and insects, and in fact, 20 of the 25 most venomous snakes reside in Australia.
0: Yeah.
1: Wow.
0: How do you think they just deal with that all the time? You just go outside knowing, you know, there's things sliding around that could just kill me. I feel like that would be stress-inducing.
1: It would be incredibly stress-inducing. I'm thinking of myself in this as a golfer. I would imagine there are things there are areas on a golf course, there are shots you make that you will not, do you lose more golf balls in Australia?
0: Listen,
1: I think so.
0: I hit a golf ball about a month ago into an area where there were like 30 geese.
1: And you didn't?
0: I didn't go in.
1: Yeah. Yeah.
0: And they're not venomous.
1: No, they're just kind of nasty.
0: I just like, you know what? I'm going to take a drop right here. I'm not going to go over there and disturb the geese. Never mind if there was, yes, right, some sort of spider or snake that could kill a town with its venom. No thanks. Anyway, that's tonight. One more call. Linda lived in Australia for 30 years. Hey, Linda.
5: Hi, guys. Thank you for taking my call. Yes, we were in Australia 30 years ago. We were in Perth because my cousin and her husband lived there for a time. And fun people, very, very fun people. And we went on a wine trail, and they had wine on the boat, and then they had wine on the double-decker bus, and then they had wine at the winery, where they had a bottle on each table, and they said, there's red, there's white, there's port, there's sweet. Go help yourself. Hmm. And people were pouring wine up to the rim, and my husband and I were looking at them like, you all don't come from New York State with DWI laws, that's for sure. Hmm. Oh, man. And Vegemite, we have tried Vegemite. It's like a vegetable paste. It's like trying a garbage plate here in Rochester.
0: You have to do it. Nope, sorry, Linda, you're breaking up. Yeah,
5: that was fun.
0: Yeah.
5: Very, very fun people. We had a wonderful time, took in some history, took in some wildlife. It was great. So, and it was a long ride, needless to say.
0: I believe it.
5: So, yeah, but lots of fun, lots of fun.
0: Thanks, Linda.
5: Anyway, go Bills.
0: Go Bills. Thanks, Linda. A lot of Australia calls. How about it? Didn't know we could do that.
1: Who knew?
0: Who knew?
1: Who knew?
0: Linda calling from Rochester. We're on in Rochester. We're on in Buffalo. We're all over the place. Is someone from Australia listening right now? Probably not. It's like 1 a.m.
1: Yeah, it'd be a little late for that.
0: My cousin did not respond that he's awake. So I only know one person from Australia, and he's delightful. Hmm. One of the nicest people I know. So they might all just be very nice.
1: I don't know any Australians, but I'd like to know one.
0: He's a Bills fan. He'll text me. Yeah, the Bills, when the Bills play at 9 o'clock at night, whatever time it is there, he'll say, I'm up at 2 a.m. watching this game. He's become a Bills fan in the process. And Sabres, too, for that matter. All right, when we get back, Elliot Friedman, the latest on Connor Hellebuyck. It sounds very definitive. It's going to happen. He's going to get traded. Mentioned a couple teams. A very specific thing he mentions, I think, is ultimately going to be the path forward for the Jets. The question is, can the Sabres do this? How would they do it? I'm going to run it by you, but I have Kevin Cheveldayoff's solution next.
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0: end up being the solution when it's all said and done?
1: They have to do well. Like, this is a very, very important trade for the Jets, and they have to do well. But I think there's a recognition now that this has to happen and is going to happen. And I know, you know, the Jets are under a lot of heat. You know, the one thing I'll do is I'll wait to see what this looks like when it's over and what kind of deal they make before I pass judgment. I think the biggest challenge for the Jets was realizing that they could, you know, we couldn't go back in time, and a deal has to get done at some point.
0: So here's how it happens. One, you try to convince a guy to waive a no move that doesn't want to waive a no move. That's UPL. I'm wondering if we get to Sabres training camp, will Lukanen be asked directly, were you approached to waive a no move clause? Because everyone has said it without saying it. Friedman said it without saying it. Also, maybe he even said it there. I heard so many different versions of it. I don't want to put words in his mouth or misrepresent what he said. So what's the way out for the Jets? I think the only way out for the Jets is, of course, to make the move. But it has to be one of those moves where there's one or two pieces that are right, and then it's just a bunch of chum in the water. Seven pieces are going to – I'm serious. Seven pieces are going to Winnipeg, and two are coming back. From whether that's Utah or Carolina, because if you're the Jets GM, you have to talk about this piece is good and this piece, and then sell five other, oh, this guy was a former first-round pick, and this guy is the top prospect in their system, and this guy is playing over the KHL and has put up a lot of points, and then this guy, so that you can sell to your fans. Look at the volume, right? Mm. I think about the O'Reilly trade for this. The volume of the O'Reilly trade was big. The actual return was small, except Tage turned into something. Without Tage turning into something, what was the O'Reilly trade? It was chump.
2: Pieces.
0: Berglund, Sobotka,
2: yeah.
0: Tage Thompson, and a pick. Oh, that looks like a lot. It wasn't really a lot. It turned into a lot because Tage blossomed. So I think you have to do something like that. I don't know if it ends up being Sam Carrick. Not him specifically. Oh, here's
2: a type.
0: Here's three players that are going to help your organizational depth up and down your roster. Maybe one goes to clear waivers, go to Rochester. Six pieces for one is how it gets done, whenever it gets done. Mm. So the GM can just plant the flag on the volume of players coming back. That's my solution.
2: I like the solution. I would love that solution for the Sabres.
0: I don't know if they're going to be the one to do it. Are they going to convince UPL to waive a no move by telling him we're getting this player anyway, and you're going to be sent somewhere? I don't
2: go be sent somewhere that you can go start. I don't know.
0: The NHL should have they should pass a law that it has to happen by tomorrow at 6 p.m. so we can stop talking about it.
2: Mm.
0: But maybe it happens
2: training
0: this week.
2: Camp next week.
0: Yeah, the Sabres have a game in like a week.
2: I would say.
0: The preseason begins on the 21st, so 11 days. So camp begins in a week.
2: There's almost no way the Bills can play Sunday without a Connor Hellebuck trading happening prior to it. You can't go to Monday. You can't start training camp and not have him moved.
0: Well, he's going to not show up at training camp, and that's going to
2: it's going to make it worse.
0: Escalate. Yes, yes. Anyway,
2: yeah, they just got to rip the Band-Aid off.
0: Friedman said Florida did make a play, but then the pieces that they gave up in the Tkachuk trade would have maybe been in there. Utah, right. Carolina. I don't know.
2: If you're Hellebuck, do you want to go to Utah?
0: Pink Lakes. We're back to the Pink Lakes.
2: We are. Full circle moment.
0: Yeah. All right. Parlay Kings, let's ride. Let's do it again. We got redemption for last night. I killed the parlay because Romeo Doubs can't catch. It's fine. We don't do this for the, always just for the action. It's also for the camaraderie. The four of us will be in a group chat. Let's watch a game tonight. Each get a leg. It's teamwork.
3: I got to tell you, I was pretty glad that I hit my first leg this year. That was kind of a big deal for me.
0: I mean, Kelly hitting the alt on JSN catches. The thing about the Seahawks, what they

0: You do so well. They move him all over the place. When Gonzalez covered him, he didn't catch the ball.
1: Yeah.
0: And they just got him away from Gonzalez.
1: Right.
2: It was quite easy for them to do that.
0: Yes.
3: It's a very good feeling, picking a large leg like that and then having it work out.
0: Also, Cooper Kupp still alive.
1: Yeah, he is. That grab he had was pretty sweet.
0: It's a nice catch.
3: It's Cooper pretty Kupp, good.
0: Productive. Kelly's got his winner's glasses on.
3: I do. I got the fake cigar and the suit jacket, too. Wow. Figure we'll make it a little bit.
2: Heck yeah.
3: As we go.
0: Do we still have the paper bag, the Parlay Killer paper bag? Is it?
1: Oh,
0: it?
1: Yeah.
0: Do I have to put it on, or is it only if you kill?
1: No,
0: four leggers.
1: It's
3: tomorrow it's going to go on someone.
1: This really needs to get earned. So okay. we'll give everyone a pass for game one.
0: Niners Rams, let's have it.
4: Okay. Who wants it first?
3: Well,
0: pick a leg in Niners Rams. We'll build out a four leg same game parlay and try to have a little fun.
1: Yeah.
2: I feel very good about where I'm going to go with mine.
0: Go.
2: Oh, you want me to go?
0: Go. Yeah. Go with it.
2: Okay, it's going to be a Davante Adams touchdown anytime. It's plus money. He, had a run of, seven straight games with a touchdown. It's going to be from the one-yard line. Slant. It'll be a slant or a fade to the corner of the end zone. I think you can book a Davante Adams touchdown tonight.
3: Okay. All right. We're going to go alt receptions again. We're going to ride it while we can.
0: That's why he's alt Joe.
2: Alt Joe.
3: Christian McCaffrey, 6+ receptions. I don't think it's that outrageous.
0: Okay. I don't mind it.
1: Yeah. All right. I'm fine with that. I am going to go. I think I'm going to take the over on the Kittle receptions, which is I'm struggling to find right now. Where is it? Man, these things are difficult.
2: Do
0: you have to know what the over is before taking it?
2: I think you do.
1: I saw it this morning.
0: It's 3.5. Over 3.5.
1: Yes, I like that.
0: Okay.
1: 3.5. Absolutely.
2: So we've got 10 receptions between Kittle
0: and
2: McCaffrey.
0: Yeah, okay.
2: You guys didn't talk before this, did you?
3: No.
2: Okay.
1: What do you think
0: What's wrong with that? They have one healthy receiver. It's DeJuan Stribling.
2: Is Kittle healthy?
3: He's going to play.
0: Kittle is off the injury report.
3: Yeah. He's just limited.
0: I thought about Kittle as my leg here, but I'm nervous. You always have to be nervous about, about
1: health and availability. I know. First game of the year, he's not at the substation or even on the same continent. So I feel okay about it. I think that they're going to need to throw the ball short because they're going to be mauled by pass rushers.
0: Speaking of which, I'll take a Myles Garrett anytime sack.
2: Nice. Ah, now that felt easy. I don't know why.
0: Just player two record a sack.
1: Yeah.
0: Adams touchdown, Garrett sack, Kittle and McCaffrey over on catches. McCaffrey's 6+. The game script here, I think, is the Rams are winning and maybe the Niners are throwing the ball. McCaffrey gets a couple of dumps.
1: Which I think.
0: And their receivers are just banged up. Even Evans is he off the injury report? Is it a lingering injury? So that's the plan.
2: Okay. You're welcome for getting some odds up, guys. Jeez.
1: I mean, come on.
3: We won last year with you. It's the only parlay we had. Yeah. So.
0: I need something a little safer. I needed a minus money after last night. Romeo Dobbs.
2: Yeah, you've been hurt
0: did
2: before.
0: Me dirty.
2: You've been
0: hurt before. Yeah, that's right.
1: All right.
0: The Rams, I saw such an interesting stat on McVay. I brought it up quickly. EPA per dropback for play callers. And this, I was thinking about this matchup because McVay and Shanahan are two guys formerly on the same staff, right? They're like the two minds people think about offensively in the NFL. And it was EPA per dropback by play caller, and Shanahan's number one in the last 10 years, and McVay is 14th. Right? One thing that the Rams do that, in my opinion, is a little bit of a...
2: Volume running?
0: Yes. A little Achilles heel. There's so much running.
2: Yeah.
0: They volume run with a non-dynamic run game a lot.
2: Yeah, they volume run.
0: He likes it. He wins.
2: He does win, and he has a photographic memory.
0: He does. They also do a cool thing that I'm waiting to see if the Bills do this. The Rams have, what's it called? I don't know the football term that's been used a lot. An inline release, C-gap release.
2: Okay.
0: Like what you'll do is you'll motion the receiver across the formation. And then instead of having them go out for their route out past the tight end, they go between the B gap or the C gap, between the guard and the tackle.
2: Yeah.
0: and Puka Nacua is motioning. The snap comes, and you can't cover him because he's going through all of those players in the middle.
2: Yeah.
0: And if you're a defender, like they build in the traffic right out of the gate.
2: Yeah.
0: And it's a cheat code for them. They do it great. I wonder if the Bills will employ some of that.
2: Do you feel, well, nobody touched Puka, which I thought was interesting. That felt like if you wanted to go safe, Puka having 100 yards, I mean, he just kind of steps on the field and has 100 yards, does he not?
0: Yeah, they throw to him all the time.
2: They throw to him a lot.
0: All the time. His contract is going to be $50 million. If they can keep him on the field.
2: Yeah. That's a big if. That's also the thing with them. They've got the Garrett contract. I mean, they signed some big money this offseason, and they don't have a lot of dead caps. So they're pretty healthy moving forward. But that's going to be one of the biggest contracts ever given out.
0: Yeah.
2: And he's a little sketchy off the field.
0: Yeah.
2: He's maybe pretty sketchy.
0: Yeah.
2: He's pretty sketchy.
0: We'll get a break in, get you off to Extend to Sports, and then the Northtown Automotive Extra Point Show on WGR.
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3: Just watching Benjamin Solak's video on Twitter, but retweeted it. Breaking down the three Drake May interceptions. Impatient decisions, coverage tricks, and a disaster. The disaster being the final throw, but highlighting some of what Mike McDonald does, how one of May's picks comes with Mac Hollins not drawing the gravity that A.J. Brown would and did earlier in the game. Interesting stuff. Like, always cool to watch football on this level, you know? Football's back, and that includes film breakdowns the next day, watching what went right, what went wrong. I'm seeing this clip of Drake May saying, I just wasn't patient, started being impatient. They had a rough game. And the Patriots had a rough opener. See what the injured A.J. Brown is. If A.J. Brown is hurt significantly, they might want to trade for a receiver. They just traded one away, which is not looking too bright right now. He's also traded away a guy that May had a lot of chemistry with. So good luck to them. All right, what else? What else? Tomorrow, Football Friday, Vic Carucci joins us. Part of our Football Friday coverage, Pat Hammer, he'll give us the the weather report from Houston, which is going to be 106, like heat index. Bills and Texans, and off and running to try and get the AFC East back. We are 1 week from today to the new stadium and being in the new stadium. And I can't wait for this new stadium regular season opener for a couple reasons. One, it'll be great to be there and see a real game environment, not a preseason game. Had someone in the chat earlier say that it won't be the organic Bills Mafia and the atmosphere will suffer. And I do not anticipate that. I just do not agree. A lot of the same Bills Mafia is in that building, and it will be designed for sound. Where last night in Seattle, it's designed for sound. This stadium is going to enhance the sound element of it. How loud the crowd is when Jared Goff is under center a week from tonight trying to operate and the Bills are, firing up the crowd. I'm eager to see it. I'm eager to hear it. Do you feel it in your chest the way it's described in Seattle? Could it rival that? We are 1 week from finding out. So, exciting. Tonight, Rams and Niners. Everybody's picking the Rams to win the Super Bowl. They are the favorite. Big favorite. Plus 500. It's a long season. Stafford's got to stay healthy. Their line's got to keep him upright. Their run game has never been, to me, that impressive. But Stafford, Puka, the tight ends they use, they do a lot of that stuff. What's McVay's new wrinkle this year? And for the Niners, and Brock Purdy's consistently underappreciated. Kyle Shanahan gets results pretty much with everybody. That team's banged up. Are they going to have one of those cursed seasons where they just are constantly banged up? That's a team. I know they just signed Purdy to a big contract extension. But if they had a sneaky bad year and it all fell apart for them, it's a very rich quarterback draft. They could try a Trey Lance redo. I mean, Trey Lance was supposed to take the job from Garoppolo, right? And then he wasn't any good. And, oh, look, Brock Purdy can play. Just saying. Just Purdy I'm not here to replace. But if you have a sneaky bad season, you do the thing that Atlanta did with Michael Penix, what Green Bay did, what Kansas City did, where you draft your next guy and say, like, we got some time on this. Be a lot of decisions for teams that are unexpectedly sneaky bad, maybe get in the top 10. All right, that's it for us. The Northtown Automotive Extra Point Show is on the way. Sal is live from, where is Sal? Northtown Kia?
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1: All right. I think we had a successful opening night of NFL football. Was the game pretty? No. Was the uniform matchup looking good? No. Did the result work for Bills fans? Absolutely. Morning, everybody. Happy Thursday. Zach Jones, Derek Kramer, and...
2: You're sounding a little snarky.
1: I such a successful hate watch. And also joining us, I'm going to say on the Western Hotline, but really he's just going to be with us all morning as he's at Northtown Kia over on 3900 Sheridan Drive, South Capaccio. And boys, I think we had a successful first night of the NFL season. What about you guys?
3: Pretty awesome ending to the game if you're a Bills fan, I think. And great start to the NFL season, guys. Yeah. By the way, yes. Good morning from here from Northtown Kia, 3900 Sheridan Drive. Come on by, say hi. I have to make a confession right here on the air. Can I tell you that?
1: Absolutely.
3: Can I tell you this?
1: Yeah.
3: I am not like a huge pastry guy. Like, I don't like eat a lot of donuts, but I can't resist Paula's Donuts.
1: Mm-hmm.
3: And they're here today. And we have free Paula's Donuts for anybody who comes by and says hi. So come on over.
1: Do you have a specific donut, though, you got to go for? Like, is it going to be like cream filled, jelly filled?
3: No, it's the opposite. Okay. I try not to because that's then it starts to get, and then I get mad if something gets on my shirt or something like that. So I try to go more of the plain route, but it's very tough to kind of go away from the good stuff, right? You know what I mean? I walk by the boxes and I'm like, yeah, no, I'm not going to have a donut. It's Paula's Donuts. I got to have one.
1: Right.
3: That's just the way it works. You know what I mean?
1: It very quickly becomes, I can have a cheat day. It's all right. It's the end of the week. I had a good time. I also think, too, with jelly donuts specifically, it's just a natural rule of life. You have to get some of the jelly on your shirt. Even if you don't want to, it's going to happen.
3: Yeah,
1: it's
3: that's right. I'm not a big dairy guy, necessarily, so I don't eat cream-filled donuts. But yes, jelly donuts. I like peanut butter and jelly. I like jelly donuts. So. Mm-hmm. That's for sure. The chocolate, the nuts.
1: There we go.
3: Peanuts on the donuts. That's my go-to. Also, we have the WGR promotions team here. We are giving away some WGR stuff, T-shirts and coolie cups and bags. So come on by. Say hi today. And, let's talk some football. Great start to the NFL season last night. And by the way, we get to do it again tonight.
1: That's right. Me and Derek were talking about it yesterday. I was still trying to get used to game being on a Wednesday. That's where the NFL season is going to start. And about halfway through this game, because let's all be honest, it was a great result for the Bills. But for much of the night, it was a boring game. Darnold pulls an Aaron Rodgers and gets hurt on the first drive of the season. And so you're immediately into Drew Lock. The game wasn't pretty. But the best part about it was, but we get a do-over tomorrow. We get Rams 49ers in Australia in a 100,000-person cricket stadium. That'll be interesting to see how that looks on TV. But the big news of last night, boys, is I think the injuries. We got a little bit of an update about 10 minutes ago for AJ Brown. It does appear the initial diagnosis is going to be a high ankle sprain, which probably leaves him in somewhat of doubt for the week 4 matchup against Buffalo.
3: Yeah, that's right.
1: And then, of course, for Seattle, it's Sam Darnold. I joked saying he pulled an Aaron Rodgers, but he hurts his hip on the first drive of the season. It appeared last night, good-ish news, that I think the MRIs came back clean. They got positive news on that, but we still got to figure out what's going on with him. But at least for the Patriots, it's about as bad of a night as you could have thought of. 0-1, AJ Brown gets hurt. Your other receiver option that you picked up in the offseason was a ghost and then became harmful to you with that big drop from him. And then your quarterback, who has the nickname The Schedule because of how easy the schedule was last year, has maybe his worst game as a pro after not playing well really at all in the playoffs. I think about as bad of a night for Boston as you could imagine.
3: I know the story of the game is the injuries, and you're right about that. The story for the Patriots has to be Drake May, though. Right? And, the injuries, A.J. Brown, they're going to deal with that. At least it's not season-ending. If you're a Patriots fan waking up this morning, if you're on WEEI in Boston this morning doing this show, you're like, okay, they might be without A.J. Brown, but isn't the discussion what happened to Drake May? What is going on here, right? That is the story of last night if you're a Boston fan, if you're a New England Patriots fan. And I agree with you. The injuries are tough. Good job by Drew Lock last night to come in and step in. I mean, how many of us, raise your hand, you guys in the studio, if you were like me going, are you kidding me? Here we go with the Patriots again with this ridiculous luck. They get to play a backup quarterback for the rest of this game to start. And then Drew Lock played pretty well. But Drake May gave the game away. I mean, you can't say

0: it any other way, he did that.
1: Yeah, by the way, I raised my hand immediately. Absolutely that person. Like, of course they did. Of course they did. Like, we're one drive in, and I'm already like, can we get me to Sabres hockey? Like, that was immediately my first thought was, get me anywhere else but here. And no, like you said, though, Sal, Drew Lock steps in. He does as good of a job as a backup quarterback could do in that sort of scenario. And but then that last interception, Sal, I mean, you don't see that kind of play forced very often these days in the National Football League, where, you know, you're tied and you're inside the opponent's red zone and there's less than a minute left. Oftentimes you're just able to bury it, or like you're trailing by three. Like, you don't see those kinds of throws. And we saw a tweet last night saying, like, in that scenario, less than a minute left, going for a tie. And then the last time we've seen an interception like that with those same circumstances is Kyler Murray in 2021.
2: It's incredible. Yeah,
0: I mean, the one thing you can't do at the end of that game is what he did. Right?
1: Mm-hmm. Yeah.
0: Like, you always say, don't take a sack and take you out of field goal range. It's fine. If he took a sack, they would have been fine. They were in plenty of field goal range, right? Where was the last snap from? I have to go back and look at the
1: play-by-play chart. They were in the red zone, so hang on.
0: Yeah, I mean, it was inside the 20, right? So, yeah. I mean, they're in field goal range. If he takes a sack, they always say, don't take a sack, take you out of field goal range. They were already there. That box was checked, right? Don't fumble. Obviously, you can't fumble the ball away. No doubt. No turnovers. But the clock was on their side. They could do what they needed to do to try to win the game, which I give them credit for. You try to win the game. I mean, if you're the Patriots, you try to win the game there. You're not trying to kick a field goal. But you know you have your field goal in your back pocket, right? So you play the game to say, okay, we're going to try to win, but we can't do anything reckless. You know what reckless is? What Drake May did on the final play.
2: And you know, Sal, I'm seeing the replay here at ESPN2. So there's a free rusher. He kind of runs into him, backs off, jumps up, tries to throw it. It all looked completely out of whack. He throws all three of these picks, by the way, if no one saw. He throws them all in the fourth quarter in a very close game. The one is more of a really cool tip drill. It'll look great on a highlight reel. The second and third one are really bad. He takes three sacks as well. Sal, I think to your point that he lost in the game, I think is absolutely correct. And to the point I made earlier, too, if you were a Patriots fan, it was maybe a little nervous because of how everyone was talking about your quarterback of the schedule and he didn't play well in the playoffs. If you went in a little nervous, last night was a really, really bad start to the season. And now I'm looking at their schedule as well, too, knowing A.J. Brown is dealing with a high ankle sprain. That is going to leave him compromised for a good chunk of the season. For at least the next couple of weeks, he almost definitely won't play. They host the Steelers next. That's next Sunday. Then it's at the Jaguars and at Buffalo. All of a sudden, that schedule, based off Drake May's performance, mm-hmm. based off the injuries to A.J. Brown, we can get into the fact as well that the Patriots wanted to establish the run so bad that it may have cost them offensively when they actually did have a chance to maybe pull away from this game. Now, all of a sudden, that schedule for them looks way more daunting than it did at this time yesterday.
0: You know, you make a great point on the trying to establish the run. I said this morning on the morning show, the Patriots played last night's game, and I think this is Mike Vrabel's mentality, right? I mean, because of the kind of coach he is, where he comes from, his background, all that, which is they're going to try to play a game like the NFL was maybe 15 years ago, not the way it is now. You have a very good young quarterback. I actually think Drake May is good.
2: I do too.
0: I think I understand. Like, he has not played well. We can have that debate, whatever. You can say, no, he sucks, whatever. I don't think so. I think he's talented. I think he's good. Do a lot of things really well. You have him in a rookie contract. You went out and got A.J. Brown for him. You got Romeo Doubs for him. Go let him play. But the Patriots seem like they want to play this game that keeps the other team in the game too much. And it's the margin for error gets really thin when you say, you know what, we're just going to play it close to the vest, don't have turnovers. I'll give you a great example. Last year, the Patriots came to Buffalo, and they won the game in Buffalo on the game where the Bills wore their rivalry uniforms. Yeah. Remember that, right?
2: Mm-hmm.
0: So Keon Coleman has a fumble early in the game. There's another fumble later. I think it was the jet sweep they tried to Dawson Knox or whatever, right? And it still took the Patriots, by the way, until a late field goal to win the game. And after the game, Sean McDermott said something exactly right. He said, we played the game they wanted us to play. They wanted to muck it up. That's what the Patriots want to do. I thought going into this year, the Patriots would go away from that. Hey, we got Drake May. He's on a rookie contract. We're going to let it fly. He's in his third year now. He's got weapons. We're going to go out there and try to outscore the other team, not just play it close to the vest. They didn't do that last night. So to your point, which you're right, Zach, which is they tried to establish the run, and what happens is you play this closer game, you have less margin for error, and what happens? At the end of the game now, suddenly you're in a tight ball game, and one mistake can cost you, and that's three mistakes, right? He throws three interceptions, and that's what winds up losing the game for you.
2: And that's the thing. I mean, if we don't have the third pick, if, you know, they go to overtime and the Patriots eventually win, see, what we're probably talking about today is, hey, Drew Lock, you can't have a delay a game on second and inches where we're basically goal to go. You can't have that. We're maybe more talking about, man, it would have Sam Darnold's playing. Like, Seattle made their own fair share of mistakes. That's probably why it does take to that final interception to end it. It's just, I was talking with Derek a little bit when we were coming in too. I almost wonder if the Sam Darnold injury warped what the Patriots maybe wanted to do, and they got to, hey, we're not going to have to go up against him. Let's just get out of here. You know, don't make any mistakes, right, Sal? Like, get into that mindset you mentioned. But to your point, though, this is kind of what they always want to do. So this may have just been plan A from the start. And I wonder if Darnold is out there. Where, you know, in the first half, I didn't think Drew Lock played well at all. I joked that, you know, it was 7-0. It was an insurmountable lead for him to overcome. In the second half, I thought he balled out. It's just, it was about as bad of a night as you could have asked for a Patriots fan, and now it leads a lot of their early season kind of up in the air, right? That you bring up, you go get A.J. Brown, here we go, we're going to air it out. Night one, yes, he gets hurt, but we're running Ramondre Stevenson for a 2.8 yards per pop. What are we doing here? Like, I would be losing my mind if I was a Patriots fan. And then it also should be noted, too, with Drake May, when they let him let it fly, was it just me, guys? Like, it felt like he was putting a lot of air under every throw. Even the one, I think it was maybe 2nd and 19 or 2nd and 17, whatever it was, and it's over the middle to Mac Hollins. Hollins has to, like, jump and get it. He takes a pretty big hit below the belt to, like, when he goes up and goes to grab it. I'm like, you gotta put some zip on that. And he didn't seem to really do that at all last night. And May has a strong arm.
0: Yeah, I'm looking back. Remember last year? Look at his playoff performance. He You know, there's a lot of talk about the way he played in the playoffs. If you go back to last year, Seattle Super Bowl, 2 touchdowns, 2 interceptions, 62%. Denver, 47%. Houston, 59%. Chargers, 58%. I mean, in the Super Bowl, he actually, even though he threw 2 interceptions, he had 62.8%, which is not great. That was his high watermark over his last 4 games going into last night. All playoff games, right? You go back before that, he was, you know, end of the regular season, still played pretty well. Jets, Miami here. I mean, you combine those 4 playoff games and then what he did last night, and I think there's got to be a bit of worry there. And then to your point about the receivers, I actually thought that the Romeo Doubs pickup was good for them. It didn't turn out good last night. It still can be, and now he might get more opportunity now, right, because A.J. Brown's going to be out. So maybe that happens, but boy, that was a huge, huge drop. It changed the trajectory of the game, that drop by Doubs last night.
2: Well, because May throws the pick, what, the next play?
0: Yeah, that's right. That's right.
2: I mean, immediately it was just like, oh no, now it's all turned bad. I'm with you, Sal. I like the Doubs pickup. I mean, A.J. Brown, of course, is the big move. I will say, though, by the third quarter, I was wondering, you really couldn't find a spot for Kayshon Booty? Where's Kyle Williams?
0: Yeah, that's right. I know. I thought the same thing. Yeah. I would say, you know who they could really use right now? Kayshon Booty.
2: Right. A guy that has a connection with May. They had a good rapport last year. Where is he? Oh, I forgot. You guys were saying he's going to be, not you guys, Sal, but, like, you know, the Patriots, that he's going to be, you know, a scratch and he's going to be, you know, healthy and active. I don't know. I feel like he could have used him last night. No one's getting open. And then the Kyle Williams point, he seemed to be the reason why they get rid of Kayshon Booty. Did he have a target last night? I don't even know if he dressed. Like, what's going on? It's very weird. And I'm seeing a lot of tweets from this morning as well with A.J. Brown out. You know, this now looks a lot like last year's offense, minus Stephon Diggs, who put up 1,000 yards for you last year. And you're playing way tougher teams. They don't play a top 10 defense in the playoffs last year. Their points per game drops from 28 to 16 when they get into the playoffs. It's not a murderer's row schedule, but I just went through the first four now that you don't have A.J. Brown. Pittsburgh looks tougher. Jacksonville, we'll see what they are, but they were very good last year. And then Buffalo, who late in the season you didn't perform well against. That all of a sudden gets way more daunting than it was before. It's only one performance. It could probably be wildly overreacted by most of us. Come week five or six, we'll look at it and all kind of chuckle, or in our case, maybe cry a little bit. But at least past game one, about as low of a feeling I think as Patriots fans could have, really and truly.
0: Yeah, I don't know. I don't agree with this. You guys read Zach Gelb's tweet? We like Zach. Zach's yeah.
2: He spells his name correctly, and that's the key.
0: I like that. Did you read his tweet about, he said, "I've been to Buffalo a bunch. Great place to watch a game. I do wonder what percentage of Bills fans root more for the Patriots to lose than the Bills to win, though." Okay, that is not 0%, right? I mean, maybe. I mean, obviously, there's people out there who just really despise the Patriots because of what they did to mm-hmm. them for 20 years. I understand all that. But no, like any like rational, sane Bills fan, is that rooting more for the Patriots to lose than the Bills to win? You're rooting more for the Bills to win, but holy cow. I said this. We have our great promotions team here today, and Stephanie is here giving out some stuff at WGR Merch. And I said to Steph, I said, last night's game was awesome to wake up to and turn on the radio here in Buffalo. Like, you know, because that's right. Because when the Bills lose, what do you do on the next morning? You're like, I don't know. I want to avoid it. I don't really want to talk about it. Maybe you're really mad and you want to, and that's great. We want everybody to listen and tune in and all that. But you kind of feel like, oh, my God, like, I don't want to relive that. And when they win, you're like, I want to consume all of it. I want to consume every bit of this. That's what I think people felt this morning in Buffalo about the Patriots losing last night.
1: I think it's also just because of the fact it was so uninspiring from a team that, you know, there are questions about them. It is. Did you really get one of the luckiest runs that there was throughout regular season and postseason? Because their postseason is a Chargers team without tackles, a Texans team with C.J. Stroud, quite frankly, forgetting how to play quarterback. And then
2: Jarrett Stidham in a blizzard.
1: A three-point win against Jarrett Stidham's Broncos. None of it really seems like... The stroke of luck that New England went through last year, and then again, that's why that five plays in when Darnold's out, of course, we're all like, how do you keep getting away with this? But, yeah, if you're a New England fan, anything WEEI right now, I'm pretty sure the calls are insane. The phones are probably, like, actually on fire. But it's just that it was so underwhelming for them. That's, I think, where the satisfaction comes in.
2: It was nice. It was very, very nice. I think Gelb's may be reaching a little bit.
1: I will say
2: because I would be a liar if I didn't put this out there. It's like number two for me. I love a good hate watch. It's a big reason why I'm in with sports. Is I love a good hate watch. I'm a big fan of Drake May. I hate everything about where he's at. I don't like New England Patriots. I don't like Boston sports. I don't like Mike Vrabel from his time in Tennessee.
1: Nope.
2: I love the fact that they spent 3.5 quarters trying to establish the run with a guy who was putting up 2.8 per average. I loved everything about it. So, yeah, it has kind of that same feeling of the Bills winning. It's not the same in the sense of, like, where I'm putting it in tears. But, yeah, I woke up this morning pretty jazzed up. I was ready to go.
1: We have to wait till Sunday. What are we going to do until then?
2: Right.
1: Well, hey, there's something I don't like, right, Sal? Might as well cheer for its downfall.
2: So good.
0: Yeah, I mean... It's a great start, and you know, we get to do it again tonight. And tonight is less of a there's less stress if you're a Bills fan, right? Mm-hmm. You're just watching the game, kind of seeing what it's like in Australia. You're dealing with your fantasy team, whatever it is. But I mean, I really thought like last night, it's like, and Jeremy brought this point up this morning, and I agree with him. He said, "How many people watched last night thinking about the division?" I did.
2: Oh yeah.
0: Of course I did. Going into the game, I thought a lot about the division. I'm like, this is a game where if you want to reclaim this division, you want to win the AFC East back. Like, this is a game you need the Patriots to lose.
2: Mm-hmm.
0: And because think of the crossovers between the Bills and the Patriots because of where they finished. They have the exact same schedule for 14 games, but three of them are different. And the three that are different are Patriots play at Seattle, Bills play at Rams. You could call that a wash. They're both, I mean, Super Bowl champs, Rams, you know, favorite to win the Super Bowl, whatever. It's about a wash. Patriots get the Steelers. Bills get the Ravens. I mean, I think the Bills have the tougher one then, right?
2: I agree.
0: Patriots get the Jags. Bills get the Texans. I know the Jags won the division, but we could argue the Texans are tougher. Either way, it's about a wash. My point is, the schedules are really about the same overall, and they're both tough, and you need them to lose games that they're supposed to lose along the way, like games they're underdogs in, like last night. And that's why, like, going into the game, you're like, look, if the Bills are going to win the division this year, sure, they got to take care of their division. They especially have to take care of the Patriots when they play them. But they need the Patriots to lose a couple of games along the way.
2: Yeah, and they never really got that luck last year. I mean, they have they have kind of a poor start, and then they just get white hot until they lose to the Bills later on in the season. But you just never got that break from them. And Sal, Derek was bringing this point up too, like specifically going through the schedule. It also kind of played into the Patriots' luck too, of the normal teams that are winning these divisions don't last year. So now the Bills do have those tougher roads of, you know, playing the Ravens or playing the Rams, because the Rams don't win their division last year. Seattle does. And it's just like, oh, come on. But you get that moment last night, and now, I mean, I brought it up yesterday too. Of course you're thinking about the division. If the Patriots won last night and the Bills lose on Sunday, immediately you're behind the eight ball. And you lost to an AFC team. Now the game in week four becomes that much more important. The short week going, you know, up against the Lions at home on Thursday becomes that much more important. All of a sudden, the schedule, it becomes more stressed than where it could be right now. If the Bills win on Sunday after the Patriots lose, you're now in the driver's seat again. Super early. Super early. But you kind of never had that benefit of the doubt last year. You never really had a chance to go and grab it again. Now at least you could be in a better position. And again, as I mentioned, those, you know, with A.J. Brown potentially being out, their wide receiver room, I think now is just a whole bunch of questions, which that's true of most teams. That should be mentioned. If the Bills were to lose somebody, like Sal, we were talking yesterday, we got the injury report for the Bills. But if Khalil Shakir's not in against Houston, it's a lot of question marks for the Bills.
0: Yeah.
2: Does Skylar Bell take up that role? Is Keon Coleman going to be a big slot? You know, who fills that role that Shakir has? It'd be a big miss. There's only so much depth on every NFL roster. So I don't want to bang on them there. Of, you know, as much as I'm saying, like, where's Kayshon Booty, I could at least understand their thought process there. It just it now leaves a lot of questions for New England after only one game. But I think in reality, it's not just one game. It's a continuation of that playoff run, of looking like a team that was being gifted an amazing regular season schedule. The best I think I saw last night since like 99, or the easiest. And then a playoff run in which you got a lot of compromised teams. And you got through it, but the moment you didn't play a compromised team, you lost. And you lost big. It's what was it, 29-13? And for most of that game, we're talking about a kicker winning the MVP with Jason Myers. Like, it wasn't like Seattle was running away with it, but it never felt like New England was taking advantage of...
0: Hey, how about the punter last night for Seattle?
2: I know.
0: He was great.
2: Right.
0: Dixon?
2: I also completely forgot Mitch Wisnowski was now on the Patriots. I heard his name
0: at first. Oh, my God, yeah,
2: right? Whiplash. I had bad whiplash. I was like, oh, that's right. That did happen. All right, we're good. But
0: Dixon, right, his name? The punter?
2: Mm-hmm.
0: He was like he was very, very good last night. And again, let me go back to what I said. The way the Patriots wanted to play the game last night, they opened themselves up to that, which is if the Seahawks played a field position game and you force them into a smaller margin for error, that's the result you get. It's a big thing, that a reason why I don't think the Bills are going to play like that this year as much. We've talked about this, and this definitely like something for, you know, another segment as we go here, but to transition to the Bills, like, I've been saying for a while, I think the Bills are going to be more risk-reward this year. Like, they're not going to play things more margin for error closer to the vest, right? The margins are not going to be as thin this year for the Bills. I think they're just going to be more, hey, we're going to live with the result. We're going to be more aggressive, more risky. And it's not going to be – and I'm not saying they were always like this, but there are definitely certain times where we know that because of Sean McDermott's coaching style and mentality of, hey, don't lose the game before you can win it, right? Mm-hmm. And I think the Bills will have a different approach. I think the Patriots play like that. They play like that every week. And I don't know why, when you have a guy like Drake May, who's young, who you've surrounded with some weapons, you're going to have to pay him after this year. Now's the time to kind of strike and try and do that. Let him kind of sling it out there. And I know he didn't make good decisions last night, but I just think it's a weird, to me, kind of philosophy for them to have this. And speaking of A.J. Brown, I guess the next part of this, guys, is we have to see if the Patriots put him on IR.
2: Yeah.
0: Now, they probably wouldn't do that until next week, like before they play their second game, which is on Sunday against the Steelers. But if he does go on IR, then he's guaranteed to miss the Bills game. I don't know if he will. High ankle sprains. He does have an extra few days here because they played on a Thursday night. So maybe he only misses two games, maybe he only misses three, so they don't do that. But that's going to be the next thing that we're going to watch.
2: Yeah, absolutely. I mean, that will kind of tell you at least what the severity is. We may even get some note on that coming up here in the next couple of days. We will see. 803-0550, the number two call. If you want to jump on, give your thoughts from last night. It was a pretty successful hate watch for us Bills fans as we get ready for their week one matchup at the Houston Texans. We also got some pretty good news on the Bills injury report. We've got a game tonight. We've got games this weekend. We'll go through and pick some of them as Zach Jones, Derek Kramer, and Sal Capaccio, who is live from Northtown Kia over on 3900 Sheridan Drive. He'll be with us for most of this morning. So go check that out. Go visit Sal. Go say hi. Go have some fun. Good skin Paula's donuts. But we'll be hanging with you here on a Thursday morning. Again, Zach Jones, Derek Kramer, Sal Capaccio on the Northtown Automotive Extra Point Show. And this is WGR.
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4: 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Quick look was close. Throwing it up in the air.
5: And it was, in fact, a terrible decision. 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And you get up and walk around because you hadn't believed what you saw. Zach Jones, Derek Kramer, Sal Capaccio here in the Northtown Automotive Extra Point Show. 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Go visit them. Boys.
6: Yeah. We've had people come in saying hi.
5: Yeah, there we go.
6: Checking out the automobiles, cars, SUVs. I drive a Kia. I love it. And come on in. And there's some incredibly fantastic cars in the showroom here, so I mean, I love my car, but I just want to, drive off of one of these, too, to be honest with you, sitting around me. So come on over and check everything out today here at Northtown K. We're going to be doing a few of these. So, throughout the next couple of months, you're going to see and pay attention. I'll be here at different times. So we'll let you know and tweet out and let everybody know when I'm going to be over here as a part of the Northtown Automotive Extra Point Show. Can we talk about the announcers last night? Because
5: yeah,
6: you replayed that from Mike Tirico and, Syracuse fame Mike Tirico, of course. You replay that from Mike Tirico, and it made me laugh because I think I heard it last night, but I didn't really realize when he just says a terrible decision, right? Is that what he said?
5: Yeah.
6: I think those his words, right? And he's right, and that was Kevin Harlan too. Kevin Harlan, great call last night as well. He's on the radio side of things, and then you get to the Patriots, their own broadcasters. I think Scott Zolak's still the guy there. I think he might be. And they were just oh, my God, I can't believe he did that. When do you ever really get that?
5: I think
6: all the announcers, the national TV, the national radio, the local radio especially, just basically going I can't believe our guy, I can't believe that guy just made that play. How terrible was that?
5: I think nationally you're absolutely right. It does take the circumstances that we saw last night, where it's just how could you have done that? The immediate local guy that came to my mind, and Derek's going to absolutely understand when I say this, Paul Allen in Minnesota absolutely would do this. He would absolutely lose his mind. I mean, you would get the whole thing of this. I'm not going to replay the call, but the Brett Favre interception.
7: This isn't the Super Bowl.
5: This is for the Super Bowl. This isn't against Detroit.
7: This isn't Detroit. This is for the Super Bowl.
5: Paul Allen would absolutely do it. But yeah, no, Sal, you're right. You don't often get that. I think a lot of these announcers, and I think it's completely fair, do not want to bash a guy on national television. That social media is going to do that anyways. And, the local radio is going to do that anyways. So more often than not, I think they really want to be as objective as possible and just call the game. But you do have plays like that where it's kind of hard to talk about this game and not say that just Drake May threw the game away in the fourth quarter.
6: Yeah, Bob Sochi, by the way, is the play-by-play voice of the Patriots. And Bob's a really, really great guy, actually. I really, really like Bob a lot. And he said, what was he thinking, I believe, I'm reading, and because I heard it, and I'm looking and look at the words and written down. What was he thinking? And then Zolak, no, he didn't. Meaning he didn't think. And Zolak's the one, you remember a couple years ago, the play where the Raiders on the final play of the game, they sacked. Was it May? Who was that quarterback? Was it Mac Jones? Mac Jones.
5: Yeah.
6: I remember the Raiders, right? And Zolak's the one that said, this is the dumbest team in the NFL or something like that. They are so dumb.

0: Like, he's a Patriot. He played for the Patriots, been their broadcaster for a long time. You rarely get that kind of, I mean, I'd say criticism is one thing, but, I mean, he just kind of, like, going off on the team a little bit, right? So that happened. I will say, can I be the one to say, I want to give Chris Collinsworth a little credit here. Am I allowed to do that for something?
1: I will allow it, but depends on what you say.
2: Have fun.
0: Okay. Right before the Jackson Smith and Jigba touchdown, called it.
1: Mm-hmm, he did.
0: Now, I know he didn't call it specifically. He didn't say. What he said was, it was fourth and one. And he said, this is a situation where you might get Jackson Smith and Jigba matched up one-on-one and you can take a shot. They didn't get him one-on-one to take a shot, but they clearly designed a play to get him in space and catch the ball, and then he took it to the house.
1: He is so talented, Sal. And I will say this about Drew Lock. You know, say what
0: but
1: you
0: what about Collinsworth? You going to give him credit?
1: No,
0: or what?
1: Look, Collinsworth, great. Pulling a little Tony Romo action.
0: I give
1: there.
0: Him a little credit
1: very
0: there.
1: Very good. Very good. Because it literally was like the next play. Like,
0: that's right. That was that play.
1: Yeah. He was spot on with it. It's just, it's more within Jigba, too. It's like, yeah, of course. Like, you need big players to make big plays when your quarterback is down. They didn't have Nick Emmanuel on defense, but in Jigba, what, had eight catches for 111 yards, that big touchdown, which ultimately, it kind of almost felt like they needed a play like that, Sal, to stay in it. So, like, back to Collinsworth's point, too, of, like, you're one-on-one in space, like, you got to get him open. And they were moving Smith and Jigba around the entire night, too, getting him away from Christian Gonzalez when it wasn't working. You mentioned it, Sal, right before we went to break, too, like, talking a little bit on the Bills and changing up their offensive philosophy. I think last night you also saw two very different philosophies between the Patriots and the Seahawks. The Seahawks going to the backup quarterback, but they're moving guys around. They're making sure they can get, you know, their correct matchups. They're maybe not leaning so much on the run game if it isn't working, although Jadarian Price was very good. But they put Locke, I thought, in very, very good situations. Where with the Patriots, we've talked about it. It looked very archaic. They were dogmatic in their determination to establish the run in a game where it was just not calling for it. It felt like every play there was three or four Seahawks in the backfield tackling Ramondre Stevenson. I think he had like 1 yard before contact the whole game. It all came after contact. And so when I look at the Bills, Sal, and I was talking with Derek about this in the car ride in, this is where I do trust Joe Brady, I think, already, offensively. We'll see about head coach, but I think offensively. We've had multiple moments, games, where he has shown a willingness to completely change whatever the game script was. You can go back to the Dallas game a couple of years ago where, yeah, that wasn't our game plan, but they were never stopping the run, so we just kept running the ball. Carolina, no reason to pass it. We'll just keep running the ball. And I think this offseason, what you're hearing, we're not hearing the phrasing, everybody eats. We're not hearing what we have the last 2 years. We're not even really seeing it in training camp and in practice. It does look like more, to your point, Sal, that they're going to be more willing to take some risks where the last couple of years they weren't, maybe until the fourth quarter in a close game, where now they do seem to want to open it up a little bit more. Maybe that's because the talent has changed on the offense, right? DJ Moore maybe has changed conversations and thought processes within the offensive room. But I think it points to something you can trust with Brady, early on at least.
0: First of all, Derek, we just had Zach use archaic and dogmatic in one sentence.
3: Oh, no, I'm totally used to this.
1: Yeah.
0: So
3: this is normal.
0: I might be done for the day and just leave it.
3: I might be done for the day.
0: Leave here and, you know, that I don't know if I can do anything on top of that. The Joe Brady piece, look, I mean, the Bills have had a really excellent offense, and we all know the biggest reason for that is Josh Allen, right? He has been the driver of that. It's a quarterback league. This is his coach. It was his position coach, became his coordinator. And I'll go back to really back in January, February, when the change was made and Joe Brady became the head coach, it was clear that the Bills didn't want to change the offense. Like, I'm not saying they didn't believe Joe Brady could be a head coach, right? But follow the trail of breadcrumbs. They completely overhauled the defense. The head coach was a defensive coach. Joe Brady was the guy in charge of this offense. They didn't want to upset that. They wanted to keep the train moving. And on top of that, to your point, what you're talking about, and what we've said is, I think Brady wants to expand on that. I think he wants to be more aggressive. I think you're going to see a team attacking downfield more. I have said, I think Josh Allen's numbers are going to spike maybe both positively and negatively this year. And that might be, and that's okay. I mean, yeah, there are going to be times where you might go, oh boy, like, man, Josh threw a couple picks, or man, he shouldn't have thrown that ball. You know, we've lived with that before. But hopefully, and most likely, far and away, are going to be the times you go, oh my God, I can't believe he made that play. What a great play. And it helped the team win the game or put him in a position to win.
2: Yeah, it's one of those things where, like Zach said, though, like, Brady has the opportunities to adjust, or quite frankly, I don't care that we wanted to do this. This is working. He's very much cognizant of the game going on in front of him and being willing to change things far more. And again, you see McDaniels yesterday just absolutely adamant on the fact, it almost seemed like, was New England scared of Seattle's defense as a whole? Because Darnold's not even in this game. It's Drew Lock. You should be trying to get more aggressive and make Lock have to keep up with you.
0: You know what? I'll tell you what, Derek. I have said this for many years about Josh McDaniels. And I don't know if I mean, I'm not a coach on a staff somewhere to be able to prove this correctly. I don't know what kind of analytics can prove me right or wrong here. But I've had a long-held belief about Josh McDaniels, even going back to when he was in New England before.
2: I'm excited.
0: And that is this. Josh McDaniels is great at devising a game plan. He is not very good at adjusting throughout a game.
1: I think that's right. I mean, you can even look at his personality, though. I mean, when he's first taking head coaching jobs, the prevailing thought was how arrogant he was. And,
0: right.
1: And how much he was unwilling to change what he wanted. And I think that probably goes to, Sal, what you're saying, too, is, no, this is my game plan. We're going to make it work. Doing. You know, follow
0: yes,
1: what
0: yes,
1: I said.
0: Exactly.
1: We're going
0: to make
1: it work.
0: And look, it makes it a lot easier when you have Tom Brady to make it work.
1: Yep.
4: Yeah, that's right.
1: When you got Brady, when you got Gronk, Wes Welker, Randy Moss, like, it makes it very easy to, of course my game plan worked. But when you have Drake May, an injury to A.J. Brown, and go back to his days in Denver where, what, he had, like, Jay Cutler, not as easy. Now, all of a sudden, you got to be willing to change. You got to be willing to adapt. And I think, Sal, like, that's, I think you also maybe specifically see this with offensive minds, because I know this is a big conversation around, too, like offensive head coaches calling plays. Do we really want that going on? I know just going to the Texas route, there's been a big conversation around fans of, do we want Steve Sarkisian calling plays still? You know, because sometimes he gets sort of lost in the game and doesn't adjust very well. And I can't remember exactly who said it, but I always really liked the point. The problem with a lot of these offensive coordinators that become head coaches, if they want someone else to call the plays, they have to, quote-unquote, find someone more qualified than them. And that's going to be a really, really hard thing to do. I think McDermott kind of fell into that as well defensively with Bobby Babich and going back and forth calling plays. But offensively, like with McDaniels, Sal, I think you're right. Like, he's very good at setting up a game plan, but if they're punched in the mouth and you don't have Tom Brady there, it can fall off, I think, pretty quickly. And
0: I've believed that for a long time about him, and I think the last go-round of him and of being an offensive coordinator has kind of shown that a little bit.
1: Yeah.
0: And I mean, again, I don't know. Is there a number in analytic to prove me right or wrong? I'm not really sure. But I always, like Josh McDaniels, you go into a game, like, he's going to know. He's going to know how he wants to attack you. He's going to be able to build a game plan and, you know, and have it all set. And when you have Tom Brady running that game plan, as the game goes on, Brady's smart enough, he just kind of covers up for warts. We know that. Like, Josh Allen covers up for warts. And it's just, great players do that. I just don't think he's very good at adjusting throughout a game. And I don't think that, and I think that's been something to me that's happened, especially without having Brady when he's been in charge of running an offense.
1: Yeah, I think that's absolutely right. 803-0550, the number to call. We've got a little bit of time here, so let's go to the phones here. And Cliff is going to be a first here. Cliff, good morning. How are we doing today?
5: I'm doing well. Listen, man. I'm not one of these people who thinks that Drake May is one of the next great young quarterbacks like I hear a lot of people saying last year. And I'm telling you, the game against Buffalo, I think it was the second game last year in New England. And I remember, I think New England had jumped out to a 21-0 lead, correct? And then Buffalo came back and took the lead. And I remember in the fourth quarter, Drake May had a chance to win the game late. And on a two consecutive drives, he couldn't generate the first down. And then we have seen in the playoffs that, you know, like he doesn't really do well in big spots. So I'm going to kind of hold off and anointing this guy one of the next greats. What do you guys think?
1: Cliff, thanks for the call. I think that's fair. You were right. They did jump out to that 21-0 lead. Eventually, it was 24-7 going into the half. May's not good in the game. Just flat out, he's not. That second game against Buffalo in New England, he's 14-23 for 155 yards and an interception. He also takes three sacks. He's not particularly good. I've mentioned as well the playoff numbers. I've talked about that most of this offseason. I do like Drake May. Sal, we talked about it. I think we both do like Drake May. What is going to be the problem for him here, though, now? That last pick will stick with people. That is, I think, going to be something that for some will be hard to forget. It's likewise, the guy he played yesterday, although he only played the first drive, Sam Darnold. Darnold is still, in some ways, trying to recover from the early parts of his career. People buying into him. He won the bleeping Super Bowl last year. He's had two straight 4,000-yard seasons. He threw for 300 yards in the NFC title game. But he's still trying to work past those early years. It's not going to stick with May, hopefully, the rest of his career. I do like May the player, but that will be something that sticks with him. And, of course,
0: Who's the player that everybody was putting out there last night as the name after last night's game? Did you see it? C.J. Stroud.
1: Oh, Stroud.
0: Because of the regression, right? Mm-hmm. And I still like C.J. Stroud, but it is real. Like, that the regression that he had, like, after that first year, like, oh, my God, next great superstar quarterback. And, I mean, so far, it has not lived back up to that, right?
1: Right.
0: The player the Bills are playing in Houston on Sunday. But, I mean, yeah, I don't know. I still like Drake May, too. This is not a – his career isn't spoken for. He's in the first game of his third freaking year, right? I mean, like, he could still be great. But there are some signs there that I think you need to be concerned about.
1: Yeah, I think absolutely. The player I was thinking about in more like the disastrous sense, Carson Wentz. Almost wins the MVP in year two, much like Drake May. Leads his team to the Super Bowl, although Wentz gets hurt, but he gets him the one seed. And then it craters fast. That's, again, the most aggressive and negative outcome for May. But, yeah, Sal, you're right. His career's not written for, but this is going to be something, I think, that sticks with people for a long time. 803-0550, the number to call. Cliff, thanks for the call. If you guys want to jump on, we are more than willing. We are open up here as me and Derek here in our Amherst studios. Sal, he is over at Northtown Kia, 3900 Sheridan Drive. You want to go visit, get some WGR 550 swag, some Paula's Donuts, go check out some vehicles. I might have to do that. I may need a car here pretty soon. But we're going to keep on rolling here. We're also going to pick some games a little bit later on as we've got the full week one slate. We've also got some college games as well. And a little bit more on tonight's matchup over in Australia. Zach Jones, Derek Kramer, and Sal Capaccio. 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

0: at least for another hour. Me and Derek will be on till 1. 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
5: They tried to hide him all night long with high school plays, with the Zavarian playbook. High school, swing pass, little runs, rollouts to nowhere. High school football. The second he had to make NFL plays or throws, he was screwed. He couldn't do it. He made one NFL throw all night. That was to Hollins on one of the third downs. That was a little bit deep on an in cut. Nice timing. He made high school plays all night long. That's what happened. And he could not step up. And that throw to end the game was disgusting. That was incomprehensible and disgusting. To even put the ball with that much air under it in that situation, it was befuddling. That was a joke. You cannot do that. He blew this game, and he was bad all night. I thought the only thing he produced all night was high school level plays. High school, science class, chemistry. It was awful.
6: Mike Dondero,
7: incomprehensible.
6: There were multiple moments there. He's with 98.5, the sports hub in Boston. I don't know if that was the post game or this morning. There was a few moments in there where I started nearly howling laughing. One, high school plays, Severian playbook. Nice there. Mm-hmm. Incomprehensible. Befuddling. I felt like I was listening to the G-rated version of The Departed in Boston. That was perfect. Sports are so back, baby. We're so back. Oh, that was good.
8: Oh, my God.
6: That was good. I needed the whole thing, too, Sal. I needed the whole thing there. Don't cut it off. I want the whole rant. That was perfect. Oh, man.
7: I'm looking right now. I'm just trying to total it up because so we have talked how many times about this particular issue with the Bills, which is lack of wide receiver weapons to trust or throw to, right, or get open, right?
6: 17
7: years. We talked
6: about
7: this over the years. So at the end of games, we say how many times the Bills throw to a wide receiver compared to running backs or tight ends. I'm just trying to do the math. Looks like Drake May targeted wide receivers 19 times, 12 receptions. See, 51, 71, so 51 for Hollins, 26 for A.J. Brown. I know he got hurt. So 26, 27, that's 77, 90, less than 100 yards.
6: Ooh.
7: Less than 100 yards to his receivers.
6: Ooh.
7: 12 of 19 for less than 100 yards to his wide receivers.
6: My goodness. I mean, I know his average yards per attempt was under 6 yards. It's a very in play.
7: I mean, three targets for Dobbs, zero catches. Seven targets for DeMario Douglas, Pop Douglas, five catches. And only 20 yards, right? I mean, he had five catches for 20 yards, wide receiver. Like, that's at the end of the year, like at the end of a game when you looked at Khalil Shakir last year. Like, dude, he caught like six passes, but they only had 30 yards, right? Like, because you're getting, you know, screen passes down the line of scrimmage, things like that. That was WEEI, right? You just played?
6: 98.5, the Sports Hub.
7: Okay, so, yeah, I mean, isn't they were right.

0: And you think about that. Like, they just didn't trust Drake May. And then when they did, when he got out of the shell of trust to trust, he made bad decisions and bad throws.
1: Yeah, I'm even seeing the 1-2, his throw to A.J. Brown that ultimately, I mean, it's the play A.J. Brown gets hurt on. It's a bad throw. It's super low and behind him. I've been saying it. It's about as bad of an opening night as Patriots fans could have maybe had nightmares about. Zach Jones, Derek Kramer, and Sal Capaccio. Sal is live at Northtown Kia over on 3900 Sheridan Drive. You can go say hi to Sal, get some WGR 550 swag, also have some Paula's Donuts. I assume I'm not there. I would hope the supplies are still there. Or Sal, as he mentioned, when he's looking at them, sweet treats may be gone. I'm not judging Sal. You're the one that said it, though. He might be taking some. So you got to get down there before he's done there. Mm. I think you're going to be there till noon today.
0: Yeah, sorry, guys. You know what? Were you guys hearing me okay just a little while ago? Sorry about that. I think I had my levels not good. I don't know if you heard me as well as you should have. We're good now, though, right? Just want to make sure.
2: We're good now. Oh, yeah, we heard you there.
0: There you go. Sorry about that. Sorry about that. Let me go back to what I was saying. I'm sorry about that. I didn't realize that. A little technical issue here on my end. Anyway, what I was saying earlier was that was right. They didn't trust him, as the host said there on the clip that you played. And then when they did ultimately trust him, or Drake May stepped out of the shell to be trusted, he made bad decisions and bad throws. So, yeah, for sure. Yeah, come on down here, Northtown Kia, 3900 Sheridan Drive in Amherst. And, yeah, we got some WGR swag. We got the promotions team here. Got some Paula's Donuts. So, and then I'm going to be heading out of here to go down to One Bills Drive and practice today. And we're going to hear from both Jim Leonard and Pete Carmichael before the team's on the field.
1: All right, there we go. Later practices as well. I know many of us, myself included, were a little stressed when we were going to get the injury report. We got it around 5-ish. And it was a good one.
0: Yeah.
1: It was a good one.
3: It was
1: Khalil
3: a great
1: Shakir,
3: one.
1: Not even on the report, full participant. Ty Johnson does miss practice. That one is obviously something now to keep an eye on. TJ Sanders was on there as well. He was limited with a knee injury. I'm blanking on somebody else that was also on the injury report. One moment. Let me grab that here in just 1 second here, who also missed. And that is Jordan Hancock. He was out with a quad injury. But ultimately, I think it continues on the pattern that we've had so far in this training camp / preseason with the Bills, which is injuries have really not all been all that much of a concern.
0: They have not until the last few weeks where you started to get more volume of injuries, I guess, right? Like, that was the big thing. Like, the Bills had more guys that kind of were injured a little bit. And, you know, guys showing up in the injury report or not practicing, I should say. There really wasn't an official injury report, obviously, until this week when it came out yesterday. But guys weren't practicing. We got more volume. The thing is, knock on wood here, what the Bills really avoided was some sort of catastrophic injury. Somebody that's really, you know, out for the year that happened, you know, during the preseason, during training camp. Because that's happened in the past. And you're like, oh, my God, that guy's going to be out for a while. They did have a suspension. We know that from Fedarius Mathis. Zane Durant is the one guy. He did have a injury that's going to keep him out for at least four games. But you're talking about a rotational piece rookie defensive lineman. So not like maybe necessarily super impactful. But you're right. They've been relatively clean and healthy. And yesterday when that injury report came out, the number one thing was Khalil Shakir. That to me was the number one guy. He practiced. We were out there yesterday. I saw him practice. He was not on the injury report, which means he's good to go. And then provided everything, you know, goes good the rest of the week, he'll be ready to suit up and ready to play. Ty Johnson was number two for me. He did not practice yesterday. He has not practiced since August 8th when he got hurt at the return of the blue and red game scrimmage, the practice. Concerning. I mean, Ty Johnson's an important player in this game. Ty Johnson's your third down back. He's going to pass protect. Josh Trussum, nonverbal communication in a very loud environment. It's going to be very important against a team like the Houston Texans, who like to bring, you know, pressure from everywhere. Plus, he's a very good third down, you know, receiving back. So if you put him on the field at third down, the Texans have to account for him, right? They can't just say, hey, he's just in there to block. He might go out for a pass. And you don't allow Will Anderson and Danielle Hunter and Jadeveon Clowney and those guys just pin their ears back and get after Josh Allen. So that's why I think Ty Johnson's injury is very notable. And look, the way it's trending, he's not going to play, right? He hasn't practiced in over a month. And what is, if he shows up today and he starts practicing, sure, he might play. So the one silver lining there is the Bills are kind of prepared for this. This isn't an injury that just happened 2 days ago. This is an injury that happened a month ago. And so at least the Bills have kind of understood and known the timeline. My guess is if he does not play on Sunday, the Bills have known he's not going to play on Sunday for quite a few weeks and then building a game plan around that. You know what I mean?
3: Yeah, it's one of those things where they know about the injury. They've known about it for a long time here, but it is something also where you continue to see the relatively clean bill of health that the Bills have gone through. Zach has mentioned this now multiple times. Their first four opponents have some form of major injury now with A.J. Brown's reported high ankle sprain. They're going to get further evaluation on this, but the Chargers have their center out for the year. The Lions with a pair of safeties. Jalen Higgins for the Texans already gone for the year. And yet here's the Bills with three players on an injury report, and it's relatively light. And this is kind of where we haven't seen this in years past, Sal, where they are relatively clean bill of health to start a season. There's not this major injury. And it's a refreshing change of pace knowing that the active roster, the starting roster, it is going to be out there for week one.
0: Yeah, most likely. I mean, we'll see about, again, Ty Johnson's a big one. And then the other one would be Jordan Hancock. And look, I think this is a very notable injury as well because of the ripple effect. Jordan Hancock isn't a starter. Jordan Hancock is your backup nickel corner. But what happens is if you're without your backup nickel corner, you might have to elevate someone from the practice squad. Because let's remember, they only have three outside corners. D. Alford is your backup outside corner, your fourth guy. He's your starting slot guy. Let's just say something were to happen to one of the, outside guys. Davis and Ebenosin could play for Benford or Hairston. The point is, you may have to elevate to Corey Couch. To Corey Couch is really your next up slot corner. But if you do elevate to Corey Couch, that's less elevations you can use for Frank Gore Jr., who you might need for Ty Johnson. And also the big deal here is who's returning punts. I'm still curious. Like, we could all sit here and say, I'll ask you guys. Wait. As of right now, knowing everything you know about injuries, mm-hmm. knowing everything you know about how this is going, who is returning the first punt for the Bills on Sunday?
1: Now, because of injuries, I think Khalil Shakir. I think just put him back there. Mm-hmm. But based on the depth chart we got 2 days ago, maybe D. Alford?
0: Well, that's the point. The
3: considering
0: point I'm
3: the injuries,
0: is,
3: yeah.
0: Are you going to put D. Alford back there if you have no backup nickel?
1: Probably not.
0: Like, you're putting a little more on him. Yeah. You don't understand what I'm saying?
1: Where I guess for me, Sal, and I mean, we can go back and forth on this, but like punt returning, I am much
0: just catch
1: more.
0: The ball.
1: Yeah, exactly.
0: Right,
1: don't do anything crazy.
0: Right.
1: Give the ball to the quarterback. And that's where, like, with Shakir, I can trust it. If he wants to make a play and if he feels he's got an avenue to do it, I can trust him there. But wasn't this when Micah Hyde was back there catching punts all those years ago? It was more just like,
3: it was not for returns.
1: He's there on hands team, essentially. Like, just catch the ball.
3: Yeah.
0: You know what? I might put a poll out on my X feed at Sal Sports and ask everybody and what they think. Like, let's predict now. I'm gonna ask people and predict who returns the first punt of the year for the Bills on Sunday. Is it who's back there to return it? Not necessarily actually returns it. It could bounce, right? Could be a touchback. Is it D. Alford, Khalil Shakir, Keon Coleman, Ray Davis, or Greg Dortch? Now, I'll take Keon out of it because I guess he can do it, but I haven't really seen him do it this. Mm-hmm. And he's come back from the injury, so I guess those are the guys. I'm going to say I think it's Greg Dortch right now. I still think they're going to find a way to get Greg Dortch on the roster this week. I don't think they went out and brought that guy in the practice squad without kind of telling him, like, hey, you're going to be our guy, right? You know what I mean? Maybe not. Maybe, hey, you might have to go to him this week and go, dude, we just can't do it this week because of the injuries we have, but you're certainly doing it week two against your former team, the Lions, who, he was there for a few months and he got let go and he didn't think he would. So I'm going to go and say Greg Dortch, but I certainly could see it being Khalil Shakir, Zach. What do you think, Derek?
3: I think it's going to end up being Shakir, more or less, because I think that they just want to be able to catch the ball, because against the Texans, it's not necessarily about trying to find a way to steal. It's more about trying to find a way to be consistently able to get the football, no mistakes. You don't want to give the Texans more opportunities there. I'm going to guess that it would be Shakir. Dortch is probably my second. And then, Alford or Davis for third or fourth, however I want to order that. But it is such a weird weakness to have on your roster right now to open the season. It's punt returner. It's not even necessarily something that you think about oftentimes is, all right, well, are we just going to put the guy back there that we know that can safely field the punt, or are we going to try to steal some plays, create some opportunities, or is that something that is just not afforded to them right now? Is that something that the Bills are not able to have on their roster as of this second because of the fact that the injuries, the roster construction, it just isn't agreeing right now?
1: On the Dortch point, and this is for both of you, do you address six wide receivers then, or is this something where Dortch is your punt returner and Skylar Bell, love what you did in the final preseason week, but you're going to sit? That's where I maybe can't get with Dortch, and hands up, this is me being a victim of the moment. I get it. I want Skylar Bell on the field, I want the opportunity for him to be on the field. Dortch is who he is. Skylar Bell's a bit of a mystery box. He looked really, really good against backups. And so if an injury happens, in almost a weird kind of way, I trust him more to get on the field and see what happens. I was wondering, too, if Kalushki was hurt, is Skylar Bell going to be their starting slot receiver potentially? Maybe that is out of pocket and ridiculous at this point. But I do wonder, if it's Dortch, do you dress six, or Dortch is your fifth?
3: Agreed. I think the opposite. I think that Skylar Bell has to sit.
1: Mm-hmm.
3: I think it is something that somebody has to pay a price for the numbers game right now.
1: Right.
3: And like Sal said, these practice squad elevations, they are something that you need to be very careful with. And if you're elevating Dortch to be the punt returner right away, you need to have that jersey available for somewhere else, particularly probably corner, if Hancock isn't healthy.
1: Sal, what do you think?
0: Yeah, I think the point you guys are making about receiver is really good. Because if you elevate Greg Dortch, you have to decide if you want six receivers. You can do it. I mean, this honestly was the thought on keeping Trent Sherfield a while back.
1: Yeah.
0: Keep six receivers because Trent Sherfield's going to play special teams. Who, oh, by the way, we haven't even had that discussion yet. Are you thinking about elevating him? I guess not this week. In this situation, you still could. Here's the other thing that I could say that you could do, by the way. You could sign one of these guys at the 53 and release somebody.
1: You could do that. I mean, do you have?
0: I mean, you could. After everything about Kalecki Latour, I was, hey, Kalecki, yeah, but right. Now you're busy. You could also put somebody on IR. I mean, look, if Jordan Hancock isn't ready, if
1: Ty Johnson,
0: who is the other one that I'm missing?
1: Ty Johnson. Or
0: Ty Johnson. That, I can't just imagine Ty Johnson. Jalen Kilgore returned to practice. He was the one I was thinking about. But if you have to put somebody on IR, right? I mean, but it is possible. You could look around the roster and go, maybe there's a guy that we just say, you know what? We're a little bit fat on numbers at D-line, edge rusher, whatever, and we're going to make a move here, and you hope that somebody, comes back to you on the practice squad, and then you sign a Greg Dortch to the 53, something like that. That would be the only guy I think you'd do that with. You wouldn't do it with Frank Gore Jr. But then you have two other elevations to use on top of that, if that makes sense.
1: Right. Yeah. I just, It is... Derek, your point was right. It's a weird problem to have. It also maybe is a problem they have if Ray Davis doesn't muff a punt in the third preseason game.
0: Mm-hmm.
1: I think, if we're looking at domino effect, that may be it. I mean, Sal, we agree that just catch the ball. Give the ball back to the quarterback. It may not have mattered the whole night if he has, 2 yards per average on return, doing nothing there. As long as he doesn't muff the punt, maybe it's Ray Davis's job. He's kick returner, punt returner. This is how we found a spot for him on the field. Unless there's a Ty Johnson or James Cook injury, which they're at that point now. But because of that, it has left a lot of room here for some problems. And then on the flip side there, Hardman doesn't muff a punt, but you really couldn't trust him as a receiver. A lot of drops in the preseason. It is a weird problem that they're having. I would say also really the only problems they had during the preseason involve special teams, right? It's, of course, mm-hmm. the punt return battle there, but kicker. Tyler Bass is a constant enigma for people. He's wonderful on the long kicks. 50-plus, got it. 40 to 49 yards? Little concerning. I mean, there was a period there early in camp, right, Sal, where there's no other kicker here and no one had seen him kick yet. And the wonder is, well, why? What's going on? Why isn't there a kicker job going on here? Yeah, it's one of those issues that they haven't been able to figure out.
0: The kicker one's interesting to me. I heard a lot of people, and look, I understand it. I understand why people say, why didn't they bring in kicker competition, right? Which, by the way, they actually did for a very little while early in the offseason, and then the guy was gone, okay? Mm-hmm. But they only had one kicker at camp. Now, the way that Brandon Bean explained this to Matt Bove and me when he was on It's Always Game Day in Buffalo We asked him directly, why did you not bring in competition? And you can like this explanation or not. He said, we didn't want to have both a punting competition and a kicking competition going on in the same training camp. It just would have really been a lot to ask to, you know, to put on everybody who's involved, the operation of the special teams, all the evaluation that goes on to it. And then they felt good about where Tyler Bass was. So we don't want to have two competitions going on. So, hey, it's Tyler's job. We're going to do that. He also didn't rule out bringing in competition if Tyler Bass struggles, right? Hey, we've done it before. We'll do it again. And I understand where people came from when they talked about it. But as we got towards the end of the preseason, to me, it shouldn't have been a talking point anymore. Mm-hmm. Because Tyler Bass made like 9 out of 10 kicks or whatever it was in the preseason.
1: Yeah.
0: Like, he was fine. Like, what would have been the point? Did he not prove that he should be the kicker anyway? Like, for anybody who still thinks they should have brought in competition, do you think that he would have lost it?
1: Probably
0: I don't think so.
1: Probably not. Yeah, probably not.
0: He did enough. Like, he did enough to me to show, okay, he's the kicker. Now, that doesn't mean you can't switch as the season goes on. But by the time we got to the end of training camp, for anyone to kind of think, I can't believe they didn't bring in competition for Tyler Bass, well, I don't think he would have lost the job, though. So I guess they are proved to be right on how they thought about it.
1: Yeah. And, you know, Sal, it also is maybe a good point to bring up, too. Let's say they bring in competition. It's a guy like a Matt Prater where this is going to be more of a stopgap. This is not the next kicker down the road. It's going to be, this is a short fix for a problem we got to deal with in the offseason. And how much trust are you going to have in a guy like Matt Prater over a guy like Tyler Bass? Maybe not that much more. And that's why I said, like, who wins it? Probably Tyler Bass if he's healthy, which all signs point to he is, in fact, healthier and flat out healthy than he was compared to last year. It is just, it is funny. I mean, Sal, like, you know, having to do a radio show every day, the Bills really didn't have many problems. I mean, the preseason was
0: right.
1: A very
0: You're
1: comfortable
0: right.
1: ride for them.
0: You're right.
1: I mean, hell, if you want it, you even got a comeback win. You got a little bit of excitement out of the third game, but the first two were dominant.
0: I think that was important for them, Zach, mm-hmm. to be honest with you. I think the way that they won preseason games, they had two basically blowouts,
1: yeah.
0: right? And then they had a really close game where the guys at the bottom of the roster were really fighting for, you know, their NFL lives, and they wanted to win the game, and they got that. That was great for Joe Brady. That was great for this team.
1: Mm-hmm.
0: And I think they needed that. I think it was really good for the vibes and the energy. And you're right. They, you know, the way I've described it is there's been a lot of questions about Joe Brady being the head coach of this team and, you know, all the different kind of things that go in with a young head coach, first-time head coach, inexperienced, taking over this Super Bowl contending team. He's actually kind of checked all the boxes,
1: yep.
0: to be honest with you, right? Like there's nothing I can point to. Maybe somebody other, well, I didn't like the way he did this. Like, what can you point to that you didn't like about him or about the team in preseason? Everything seems like it went well. All of the issues with the Buffalo Bills in the preseason were really off the field, right? The stuff about the stadium, the sod, the grass, the stories that are coming out about that.
1: Right.
0: It really wasn't anything on the field that we're like, I can't believe Joe Brady did this. If you want to say they should have brought in more competition to kicker, fine. Like I said, maybe like that's a roster construction thing that at the end of the day, you still wound up on the right guy, it feels like, which is Tyler Bass. So all of that is right. But you know what else is right? If they go to Houston and lose on Sunday, none of that matters. None of it.
1: 100%. It's
4: That's harsh, yeah. It's harsh, true, everything.
1: That's right.
4: It hurts, but yeah.
1: I've had this feeling, Sal, where just this week one matchup against Houston, it's only week one, and I've been trying to say that too with the Patriots of as much as funny as it is, in a month and a half we could be sitting there going, oh, they're 6-1. Yeah, week one really meant something, you know. But it's what we have. However, you know, I look back to the 22 opener when they went to LA and just manhandled the Rams, the reigning Super Bowl champions on opening night. They just dominate them. Von Miller is great. They have 7 sacks in the game. Everything looked like was done perfectly correct, and until Von is hurt, it looked like it was done correctly. They go into Houston, Sal, and we talked about it this preseason, how well everything was running. It felt like the Bills were just a well-oiled machine. It didn't feel like Brady was a first-year head coach. They go into Houston, and we've talked about this the last couple of days, but just they get a win. They look good. Mm-hmm. There's not really any, you know, structural issues. I'm not seeing, you know, Joe Brady have to call a timeout because we're having issues rotating guys in and out of the lineup and there's communication problems. I mean, you got to be feeling pretty good about this team, especially yeah. after week one with New England where, okay, maybe it really was they just needed a new voice in the room and they needed to maybe change up their defensive scheme and they're off to the races. They are a handful of plays away over the last couple of years from being to multiple Super Bowls. It's why people get very frustrated with them, not just in Buffalo, but nationally.
0: Yeah, I totally get it. By the way, I did put the poll up, and we're close to 200 votes already. And far and away, running away with my question, who is the player back to return the first punt for the Bills on Sunday, is Greg Dortch.
1: Interesting.
0: So out of 188 votes right now, and it's like climbing every second, it feels like, over 200 now already as I just refreshed, 69.2% say Greg Dortch. Next closest, 17% at Khalil Shakir. So go vote at Sal Sports what you think. Like, call your shot. Who's going to be the first player to be back to return a punt for the Bills? By the way, if Greg Dortch gets elevated on Saturday at 4, it's him.
1: Yeah.
0: He's not getting elevated and then not being the punt returner on Sunday, right?
1: We will actually know this on Saturday. That's 100% correct.
4: Yep.
0: Right. Well, we don't necessarily know. If he isn't elevated, it's still going to be either Khalil Shakir, D. Alford, or Ray Davis.
1: Oh, no, but I mean, like, if it's Dortch, we will know on Saturday.
0: Yeah. If it's
1: we will
0: Dortch,
1: have to wait until
0: that.
3: Yeah, there will be the elevation being there would probably tell us comfortably enough on what's going on there.
0: 100%. By the way, the other thing is, so I'll have you guys guess. Let's see how good you are at this. What actually were Tyler Bass's total kicking stats in the preseason without looking up? I want it total kicks, field goals, an extra point, attempt, and made.
1: Oh, they put up a lot of points. Oh, man. I think he only maybe missed a kick. It was a field goal maybe
0: well,
1: the
0: that
1: first
0: is correct.
1: Game.
0: So the question is, how many attempts did he have?
1: And you're saying both field goals and extra points?
0: Yes.
1: 24.
3: Whoa. They didn't kick.
1: No, they didn't. I just threw that kicks. In there. Did 14. They? I'm going 14. Never mind. Changed my answer. 14.
0: You shouldn't have done that. 23.
1: Damn. Wow. I had it.
0: He was Tyler Bass was 22 of 23 in the preseason. So you can tell me all you want that they should have brought in competition, and I think there was a space for that. At the end of the preseason, he was the guy.
3: Huh, yeah.
1: Yeah.
3: All right.
1: They did put up a lot of points. I felt good about that. I was like, they just blew out everybody.
3: I forgot the part of extra points being in there. They've scored a lot of touchdowns.
1: Yeah, they did pretty well. Good for Bass, though. I mean, Cassell, I mentioned that right before the preseason got going. Like, he might be one of the main storylines. He did miss a kick early. I mean, we were doing the game cast with Brad Ryder. And it was immediately, we talked about it probably for 20 minutes afterwards of he missed it right in that window. And as you point out, though, he literally did miss again the rest of the preseason. Good on him. 803-0550, the number to call. Sal has already mentioned it. His poll up at his Twitter, at Sal Sports. Who is going to be main punt returner for the Bills on Sunday at 1 o'clock? Interesting. Greg Dortch leads it. You heard it here first. Bills fans don't want to see Skylar Bell on the field. Interesting. Interesting development here. But boys, when we come back, because Sal, we only got you till noon. We got a loaded week one schedule.
0: All right.
1: Let's pick some games. We'll go through the whole schedule. We'll pick some games.
3: Oh, yeah.
1: We'll pick Bills in Houston on a Thursday before we even get to the weekend. But we'll have some fun with it. 803-0550, the number to call. If you'd like to jump on, Zach Jones, Derek Kramer. We'll be here till 1. Sal's with us till noon as he is out at Northtown Kia, 3900 Sheridan Drive. 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Go get some GR swag. Go get some Paula's Donuts. Go shake some hands with Sal Capaccio. We'll be right back. This is WGR.

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0: We absolutely cheated. We played dirty, 100%. Did the Immaculate Reception happen? Maybe. Sea of Hands? All of it. I love the old Raider player interviews. They loved how dirty they were. It was awesome. Zach Jones, Derek Kramer, Sal Capaccio here on the Northtown Automotive Extra Point Show. Sal is at Northtown Kia, 3900 Sheridan Drive. And here we go, boys. The music is playing. We have week one upon us. It's happened already. We had a game on Wednesday. It feels like a Friday. We're going to pick some games here. And we'll start with the Thursday night game, Rams 49ers in Australia. They're playing at a cricket stadium at like 10 in the morning in Australia.
1: What are we doing?
0: It's a Netflix exclusive.
1: What are we doing?
0: How do we feel, boys? It's a 3.5-point spread. Rams are the favorite there. I think I'm taking the Rams.
2: I think the Rams win this game. I mean, the 49ers just seem really out of sorts. Feels like they're the team that kind of didn't have as much of a plan, and like the time change is screwing them up, and they have injuries, and the Rams are this team that's just a machine right now. Just feels like the Rams are in a position to just go out there and play a solid game and fly back with a win.
3: But did you see their faces getting off the plane?
0: 18-hour flight.
3: 18-hour flight. Those are sometimes tough to recover from. No, I'm not going to pick the 49ers there, but it's, you know, food for thought.
0: I loved the Kyle Shanahan clip where he just could not get the days right. He had no idea.
3: That was brilliant, where he was. Though. That is incredible. And Raheem Morris had his 50th birthday taken away from him.
0: Insane how that works.
2: Yes.
0: Oh, all right. So three for three. Yeah,
3: we're going the Rams.
0: Next up, I'm just going to go down the list that I have it here. We've got Buccaneers at the Bengals. It's going to be Sunday at 1. Cincinnati's a 3.5-point favorite. The Bucs, though, interesting note, a self-imposed deadline by Baker Mayfield. Zaxed. They say, no, throw it out. We're signing the extension. Baker Mayfield gets his 3-year extension. Vita Vea got his as well, so the Buccaneers coming in, they're sitting pretty. Bengals, though, they add Dexter Lawrence and, of course, all the offensive firepower. I will say, though, personally for me, the Bengals, under Zach Taylor, they have started seasons off slow. I think a lot of people are expecting maybe a kind of a tripped-up season by the Bucs. I feel pretty good about them. I'll go Tampa Bay here.
3: I'm also going to go Tampa Bay. I think the fact that Cincinnati, they have a lot of questions about them. How good is the defense really?
0: Mm-hmm.
3: More importantly, how good is their offensive line? And with Vita Vea back, motivated, ready to go, I'm going to take the Buccaneers here. Sal?
2: If I was doing a three-dog Thursday, I would take Tampa with the points, but I'm going to take Cincy to win the game.
0: All right.
2: It's a close game, I think, Cincy wins.
0: Mm-hmm. The spread is 3.5, Cincy is the favorites here. Next up, Saints at the Lions. I adore the Lions. I love what they have become. I've always had a soft spot for them. Now they're great. They've got so much offensive talent.
2: Do they go worst to first in that division?
0: Oh, that's right. They could do that.
3: I think they will. I think they will.
0: I think they could. Didn't they go like 9-8 last year? It's the best worst to first potential. I mean, this is a team that had to win the division last minute. They had 15 wins the year prior. I like that. I'm going to go Lions here. They're 7-point favorite. Saints, Jordan Tyson's already hurt. I think Chris Olave's healthy again, but I'm not totally sold yet on the Saints, but the Lions, I absolutely am.
3: I will say this one might be one of those like sneaky plays for the spread. I'm going to take the Lions, of course, to win outright, but it's a 7-point spread.
2: Agreed.
3: For the Lions.
2: Agreed. I also tell you guys, the Saints went 4-1 to end the year last year.
0: It did.
2: Tyler Shuck looked pretty good.
0: Mm-hmm. He looked very, very good.
2: I think that, and the only game they lost was 19-17 at the end of the Atlanta Falcons. They were that far. They were close to winning 5 in a row. I'm going to tell you, I think I agree with what Derek said. I would take the Saints plus the points here, but I think the Lions win the game. They're a better team, but I think Saints are a sneaky team to be in the mix a little bit towards the end of the year here in the NFC.
0: I like it. Next up, barn burner here, baby. Jets at the Titans. Titans 1.5-point favorites.
2: Robert Saleh revenge game?
0: Yes. That's actually exactly what I'm thinking of, is Saleh back in as a head coach. Mm-hmm. I'm not the biggest Cam Ward guy, but the Jets, I've stopped buying into the rosters of like teams like the Jets and Cleveland. I need the quarterback. I need something to buy in there, and I love the matchup of Robert Saleh with Brian Daboll and a little bit of a revenge game there. I think I'd also take them over there. I think they maybe win this by 3 or 4 points, which would go over the spread, which is 1.5 right now.
3: So you're taking Tennessee?
0: Yeah, I'm taking Tennessee.
3: I'm going to take the Jets. Mm. I don't think Tennessee is a good roster yet. They're not even close to ready. I think Cam Ward's just simply not it. And If Geno Stone is

0: quite frankly, better than last year's quarterbacking group. They can beat Tennessee.
1: Probably should be able to. He's got Adonai Mitchell.
0: Hey, man.
1: I don't know what that
2: means. The Jets
1: anymore.
2: Are my AFC version of the Saints. Ooh, I think the Jets are going to be actually a team that we're talking a little bit about towards November, December. Not necessarily making the playoffs, but, you know, they kind of gave it a good little bit of run there. However, I actually do think because of Robert Saleh going against his former team, and because I think Brian Daboll will do a good job with Cam Ward, I'm going to take the Titans here at home. But I do think the Jets are a sneaky play to be a team that's going to give some teams fits as the year goes on in the AFC.
1: Also, over-under in this game, 38.5, if that tells you absolutely anything about what people expect from this game.
2: Mm-hmm.
1: Next up, Ravens at the Colts. Ravens perennially the offseason darlings. I would even say more so than teams like the Chargers or the Jags that always are kind of like that sneaky pick. It's hard to find people that don't like the Ravens, although it does seem to be turning a little bit. They lose Tyler Linderbaum. How good is Zay Flowers? Jesse Minter, very much a mirror image of the Bills, changing out their long-term head coaches with first-year guys versus the Colts. The hottest team in the first half of the season, and then they trade for Sauce Gardner and people get hurt and it all evaporates for them. Now they're in sort of this weird mid-tier team, or are they still really good? Alec Pierce got a big contract. Daniel Jones is healthy, and the spread is Baltimore at -3.5. I am somewhat fading the Ravens, boys. I will take them in this game, though.
3: Yeah, Indy is a tough one to put a real pin on, Sal. They're really tricky, and I'm going to take Baltimore, but I don't like it.
2: I'm going to go with the Ravens.
1: Mm-hmm.
2: I just think they have too much here. I don't really know who Indy is right now. I think the Ravens still have a lot of talent in that roster. First game of the season, fresh Lamar, fresh Derrick Henry. We saw that last year, first game of the year, and they gave the game away at the end of the game of the Bills. But I'll take the Ravens here to win this game.
1: Next up, Tua Tagovailoa and the Atlanta Falcons going back to the building in which Tua got benched. The Pittsburgh Steelers. The Steelers are -3.5 in this one. I don't like the Falcons at all. I do not like the Tua starting there. I like the talent they have. I adore Bijan Robinson for obvious reasons. Drake London, Kyle Pitts. They have their injuries now as well, though, on defense and suspensions. That, you know, the two first-round picks they had a couple years ago suspended or hurt. That leaves them, I think, susceptible. And it's Pittsburgh. And while, yes, Tomlin is out, isn't Mike McCarthy in many ways sort of an offensive version of Tomlin? Very rarely are you going to have bad seasons. I think if you want to get back to the median, if you're a bad team, I think they're great coaches to have. I'm going to take Pittsburgh here.
3: I don't even need much time to deliberate on this. TJ Watt gets carte blanche on Tua Tagovailoa.
1: Yeah, it's pretty good. Yeah, that's right.
2: Yeah, I think tough spot for the Falcons. If they could figure out their quarterback situation, they might be pretty good, but it just seems like they can't right now. I'll take the Steelers here as well. Tough spot to go into week one. Aaron Rodgers, farewell tour, essentially. Mike McCarthy wants to start off on a good note. Good matchup for the Steelers here, I think, to get off on the right foot.
1: Next up, Bears at Panthers. We're still in that 1 o'clock window. Bears only 3-point favorites at Carolina. The Panthers, the lovable losing record, but I won the division, and you played well against the Rams in the playoffs, but this is a huge year for Bryce Young. Huge year maybe for Dave Canales as well to sort of prove, hey, even if Young doesn't have it, keep me around for the next run here. I think the Bears should probably be favored by more. I love the idea of Caleb Williams in year two with Ben Johnson. I don't know how high Caleb Williams' ceiling is, just with a lot of the erratic throws that he has. He can sometimes just miss the easy layups. But the playoffs last year showed me a gamer. And so I think I would take Bears flat out, and I'd probably take them to cover the spread as well.
3: Yeah, I'm going to take the Bears here pretty comfortably as well. Like you said, that spread seems a little smaller than it should be.
1: I think there's a ton of injuries, by the way, as well.
2: What is the spread?
1: 3.
2: Yeah, I mean, I don't know about the spread. I will take the Bears to win the game. I don't know. I'm not sold on the Panthers yet. I know they made the playoffs last year with a down record, but they still were able to do that in that division. So I'll take the Bears here. If Dave Canales, if they don't make the playoffs, I know he maybe bought himself a year by making the playoffs.
1: Mm-hmm.
2: You got Sean McDermott down there in Carolina now. You got Dan Morgan, his former, his buddy, who's now the GM of the Panthers. I just wonder, if that becomes a thing, if the Panthers aren't good.
1: Yeah, it could be a big year for Canales. Next up, the biggest spread we've had so far, Jacksonville, 8.5-point favorites as they're going to host Cleveland. I don't have to say much on
0: this. Yeah, no.
1: It feels like it's a dead season for Cleveland. I'm going to go Jacksonville.
2: Mm-hmm. Yeah.
1: Although I'd probably say not to cover.
2: No, I mean, the Browns have some talent. They have some young talent. They have some talent on offense. They have some talent on defense. But we know that the quarterback situation is one they can't get right again and or figure out. So we'll see that the Watson situation. It just feels like everybody's rooting against them, right?
1: Yeah.
2: In the NFL, and this is tough. I mean, you go down to play down there in Florida to start the year against the Jaguars. Their first two games, by the way, at Jacksonville, at Tampa. Hydrate.
1: Yes.
2: I mean, so I'll take Jacksonville.
1: All right, next up, Dolphins at the Raiders. Vegas is a 3.5-point favorite. Huge news last night, both in fantasy landscapes and just flat out for the games. Brock Bowers going to miss a game or two after having a meniscus cleanup. Clint Kubiak got flamed yesterday, which I did think was a bit of a rookie coach mistake there. You can't start your relationship off of the media by effectively lying to the media only a couple of hours before the report comes out by all of the big names that Bowers is going to be out saying that everyone's going to be out there. Not a good start there. Kirk Cousins is starting. The Dolphins were having fights in camp, not being able to set up right. We're having Malik Willis call team huddles, and they still are bad in practice. It's a team starting over. I like Malik Willis. I think Chris Bell's fun. I don't think they have any talent. Raiders may not have much more, but I do think they win this one.
0: I'm going to take Miami.
1: Oh, nice.
2: Oh.
0: And it's more or less because the Raiders don't really inspire me.
1: That's fair.
0: And they also have defensive questions all the time. Devon Achane is still very, very good at his job. I'm going to take Miami to get the week one upset.
2: This is not about the Raiders. I mean, this is about the Dolphins just being bad. I mean, what do they have? Malik Willis, I actually like him and feel bad for him. He's in this situation. They have nobody to throw to. The offensive line is not going to be great necessarily. Achane they have. I mean, they have an overhaul on defense. They lost players there. I just think they're... This is just a battle of two not very good teams, and the Dolphins are worse.
1: Yeah, Dolphins are just worse. Packers at Vikings. Minnesota, -1.5-point favorites. Kyler Murray's going to get the start there. It is very, very true to Minnesota Vikings that their quarterback is a random guy that shows up pretty quickly. I'd like the Packers here, though. I'm a Jordan Love believer. I love Matthew Golden. I'm excited what year two could look like for him. I know they've got the injuries on defense. But I'm a quarterback here. I'm taking Love, so I'll take Packers.
3: Yeah, give me Green Bay here. The march to the 7 seed for them as a guarantee every year, I think it starts here.
2: Tough game here. Tough game. I don't know. I'm not sold on the Packers. They have some injuries. They're roster, the running back situation. You go to Minnesota week one. I think Kevin O'Connell needs a bounce back year, and it starts here. I'm going to take the Vikings in a close game.
1: There we go. Commanders at Eagles. Eagles. Still having some struggles on offense.
2: Yeah.
1: Does not seem to be that it's just Petullo's issue as an offense coordinator. Hurts potentially has his issues. I just don't know if Washington's any good. And I'm kind of concerned about Jaden Daniels after last year with the injuries. I'll take the Eagles, and I don't really know how to feel about it.
3: Out of respect for Jaden Daniels, I'll take the Commanders on the spread. It's 5.5.
1: There we go.
3: But I would take the Eagles to win outright.
2: Yeah, the Eagles, the only team of the 8 divisions to repeat as division champs last year. All other divisions, all 7, had a different champion from 24 to 25. How about that? Going for a three-peat. It's going to be them and the Cowboys this year, most likely. I think they're a better team than the Commanders. I'll take the Eagles.
1: Cardinals at Chargers. Chargers, 9.5-point favorites.
3: Oh, no.
1: I think Cardinals are very
2: Survivor
1: much...
2: pick here.
1: Survivor pick, yes. Absolutely.
2: Taking the Chargers in my Survivor pick.
1: Absolutely. I'm going to go Chargers
3: as
1: well.
3: Yeah, same. I don't think we need to talk much on this one.
1: Sunday Night Football, Cowboys at the Giants. I adore the Cowboys this year. I really love the addition of Caleb Downs. I think their offense is awesome.
2: Do. Yeah.
1: I, for the first time, it feels like in forever, I don't hate the, guys, could the Cowboys make the Super Bowl? I think it's a realistic shout, finally. I like the Cowboys a lot, and I think it's going to be a good showing for them on Sunday Night Football.
3: Yeah, I've got Dallas. The Giants are still a mess of a team, I think. They're not ready to compete with the big boys yet, and Dallas has been quietly effective this offseason.
2: Giants, Giants have some talent, but not enough to put it together to win in the spot. I'll take Dallas as well, but I do think the Giants can have a better year. And, they blew some leads last year.
1: Yeah.
2: They proved
3: Shane
2: they could,
3: Bowen was awful as a D coordinator there.
2: Yeah, so I'll take the Cowboys in this one, though.
1: And then the Monday night game before, we do pick Bills and Houston.
2: Oof.
1: But Broncos at the Chiefs. The Chiefs may be without their left tackle in Josh Simmons. It does appear that is going to be a problem. So I think it's going to be an undrafted free agent rookie that they bring in to start at left tackle. I still wonder about the Chiefs roster as a whole. The clips I see of Rashee Rice aren't great. Defensively, I know they've got a lot of fun rookies that they really are kind of keying in on. I think Denver's just the better team, though. The Chiefs are a 2.5-point favorite. I like the Broncos here.
3: You ever eat something and you feel like immediately, I've got a bad feeling about this?
1: Yeah, probably like once a month.
3: That's me talking about the Chiefs possibly losing a game to start the year. Call it gut feeling. I don't love it, but I'm going to take Kansas City just out of bad vibes.
2: A couple of years ago, I think, Zach, you might have been part of the show producing, maybe, I'm not sure. I called the Chiefs losing Thursday night to the Lions.
1: Yes.
2: Open the season. I said, hey, Lions are going to win tonight. That was my bold pick. Look, I don't know what to do with the Chiefs this year. I really don't. Like, I have a lot of respect, healthy respect, of course, for Patrick Mahomes and Andy Reid, but he's coming off the injury, and I don't think that they have a really great wide receiver core, as you pointed out, and they had a lot of turnover on defense. They're a lot younger. I think the Broncos have the best roster outside of quarterback in the AFC. I'm going to take the Broncos to win this game because I just don't know what to do with the Chiefs right now.
1: There we go. Now all the way back to the Sunday 1 o'clock window. Bills at Texans. The Bills are 1.5-point favorites. I like the Bills here. I've been talking about this matchup for a couple of weeks here that I really, really enjoyed for the Bills. Houston has some injuries. The Bills are predominantly healthy, and they finally have a receiver talent that can maybe punish this Houston Texans defense, which, by the way, has needed everything to get these last two wins over the Bills. I like the Bills. Might be a one-point game. I don't know if I'd pick the Bills to cover with 1.5, but I'll pick the Bills.
3: I'm going to take the Bills here more or less because of yesterday proved something. Sometimes guys are who they are and may showed a little bit of the struggles of facing cover six. Stroud has not given a reason to believe for a couple of years now. I think that the Bills take this one because the struggles of C.J. Stroud might be magnified once again.
2: As Mark Vandermeer, play-by-play man, said to Matt Bove and I on the Always Game Day in Buffalo podcast, he said, rip the Band-Aid off, you know, that playing these two teams right away. And I agree. I actually think the Bills, this is a good spot for them to go to Houston as opposed to later in the year because their new defense, even D'Amico Ryan said, we have no idea what to expect from the Bills' defense. And I think that will allow the Bills early in the game to maybe take advantage of a couple of things because Houston hasn't seen anything and they'll come up with some wrinkles. I do think Josh Allen has a much better game in this one than he has in years past. The Bills have a better plan. I'm going to take the Bills to win the game, but I don't think either team here with a loss is certainly dead this year. They're both very good teams. We'll be contending for the AFC at the end.
1: There we have it. All three of us taking the Bills. Sal, we're super late, so we'll let you wrap up here and get on to the rest of your day.
2: Yep.
1: Bills practice later. We're going to hear from the coordinators. We'll be keeping up on with your Twitter, @SalSports.
2: You got it, guys. Thanks a lot.
1: That was Sal Capaccio. He's been with us as he was at Northtown Kia, 3900 Sheridan Drive. We have got to take a timeout. We are a little bit late here. Zach Jones, Derek Kramer, the rest of the way until 1 o'clock. 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

0: You know, I don't know how much more I have to necessarily say or want to say about Patriots in Seattle. I do want to get to tonight's game.
1: You know what? We've hit the afternoon of the day after.
0: Yeah.
1: Therefore, I think I can comfortably move on.
0: It is now the afternoon. But, man, it is going to be real fun to keep an eye on them the next couple of weeks. They play Pittsburgh next, then Jacksonville, then Buffalo. They could be coming into that Buffalo game needing a win, needing it. Or they're sitting at maybe a 1-3 or an 0-4, whatever. They could also turn it around completely. And this is their only loss, and they're coming in 2-1, and they're just fine, no problems.
1: Vibes after a loss can always hit differently.
0: They can.
1: They really do.
0: And it's just, it's my thing. I know it's only week one. We've only got 17 of these. Two or three of them could really matter in a division race, a playoff race, a seeding race. We saw last year for the Patriots, the seeding they got helped them. The Bills had that seeding. Oh, we're talking about trying to get back to the Super Bowl, maybe trying to go back-to-back. Instead, they have to go to Jacksonville, go to Denver, and play some of the better teams in the AFC. Right, the Patriots do get a Chargers team with no tackles, a Houston team where C.J. Stroud, as you've put it, forgets how to play football, and then they get a Bo Nix-less Denver team in a blizzard. It should be added, in a blizzard for the second half.
1: Yeah, there's something to the fact of – and last night's game, I think, really helped encapsulate a little bit of the frustrations of the Bills last year, too.
0: Mm-hmm, absolutely.
1: Because, like, how did New England really make this Super Bowl? And you remember – well, the path they took was pretty easy. How do you get that path? Well, Bills blew it, quite frankly. And, I mean, New England really went on this hilarious tear, though, too. And it just... but it still encapsulates one of the things that the Bills haven't done yet, which was get the one seed. I know New England wasn't the one seed, but it just is another one of those teams that has a phantom great season right ahead of them.
0: It's the making your own luck point, though, right? Like, they don't get the one seed, but they put themselves in a position where they're going to be at home. They're facing compromised opponents, right? And the Bills haven't always had that. If anything, the Bills themselves become those compromised opponents. The wild card weeks in which they lose guys. Inexplicably, they're out of linebackers, right? The corners go down. And now they're going in shorthanded against very good quarterbacks.
1: Oftentimes it's against Kansas City is where they're going in shorthanded.
0: Right. It's going to be – they're going to be a team to really keep an eye on. They always were going to be because of last year, because they did take the division. Just win on Sunday. Win on Sunday. Get in the driver's seat. Put the pressure on the Patriots. There's already a lot of talk around them. I don't care what anyone says. The guys do hear it. Players hear it. Maybe more so than ever because of social media.
1: True.
0: They hear the fact that their quarterback's nickname is The Schedule or Drake Maybe. They hear that stuff.
1: I haven't heard that one. That's a good
0: one. I saw that one last night. I loved it.
1: That's a good one.
0: But it's hard not to have heard that you beat up on a bad schedule and that your playoff route was about as easy as can possibly be. And then when you played a serious team, you were blown out in the biggest stage. That's how you ended it. It's why whenever I see anyone in New England going, oh, it's one game, guys, calm down. You're gaslighting people. It's not one game. It was the entirety of the playoffs.
1: Week 17 against the Jets is the last time that Drake May looked good.
0: Mm-hmm.
1: And I will say, though, for New England, this is also the loss you want. If you're going to lose one to start the year, let it be the NFC opponent.
0: We were talking about this yesterday with the Bills. Would you rather have the home opener or would you rather have Sunday?
1: Caller yesterday mentioned that.
0: Sunday. You'd rather have the win over the AFC team.
1: You want the win over the AFC team. It factors into conference tiebreakers. If you're going to lose one, and lose one in a way that maybe tries to jar you awake, let it be the NFC team.
0: Right, because their next three games are all AFC teams. Pittsburgh, Jacksonville, Buffalo.
1: Their next five.
0: Their
1: next five are.
0: Oh, my goodness.
1: Steelers, Jaguars, Bills, Raiders, Jets. This is one where you take your knocks and you learn from it and you get back at it. This is the one that, if you're New England, yeah, take your lumps. Whatever. And now you can try to deal with everything else from there.
0: It's just...

0: You can't lose to the backup quarterback.
1: No, you can't, and it's a tough loss.
0: And it should be noted, I'm not forgetting it. I know Josh Allen lost to Zach Wilson,
1: but this is also a Patriots team that last year lost to the Raiders.
0: Mm-hmm.
1: Brad's staring at us the whole time. You had no idea.
0: Did he forget?
1: No, he just.
0: I do have the spatial awareness of a wombat.
1: Yes,
0: so.
1: I like that you finally have taken that after I've said it to you for years.
0: You know, you've said it, and my girlfriend has said it.
1: I don't know why wombat was the animal I picked years ago, but like that's what we've gotten to, and we ran with it.
0: I'm listening to a podcast the other day, and she got on me because she's like from the other room. She's sewing, and she's like, "Call my name." I'm listening to a podcast, and she's like. Like, wave her hands. I'm like, what's up? So I've been calling him. I'm like, I got the headphones in. What's up? And she goes, how did you not hear me? I'm like, what do you mean? How did I hear you?
1: The best was when I took your keys right before a meeting, hid them in your mailbox, and you were like, try everything.
0: I mean, I'm not going to look there. I'm not going to get mail in the mailbox. I'm not going to look there.
1: Yeah, no, that's why I put it there. But, yeah, no, we've kind of picked on your...
0: It's bad.
1: Overall lack of perception for a while now. Brad, keep joining in on that. Do it some more.
0: I'm going to blame the glasses. Can't see the peripheries. I can.
1: You're just locked in.
0: Yeah, I'm just locked in.
1: You know what? It's a good or a bad thing, I guess. We found out. Like, it's good that you're locked in. You're doing your job. And then I'm over here. I'm watching Brad scowling at us like a fun goofball.
0: Scowling.
1: But also, hi, Brad.
0: Nah, he's doing other things now. But back to the point, though, with New England and kind of what's coming up for them. It's there's a lot of AFC teams. You're right. If you're gonna lose one NFC team, but the context of it.
1: The Darnold, context hurts.
0: Darnold goes down early. It is so much like Bills Jets with Zach Wilson. The whole offseason, what was Aaron Rodgers? He's coming over. Look how great he's played late into his career. This is gonna be the thing that gets the Jets over the hump. He's waving the American flag coming out.
1: Still so
0: gone.
1: Silly.
0: Gone. The world is your oyster. Now the team that everyone was like, they might give the Bills fits. Nope. You don't even have to deal with a full drive, you know, a full quarter of it. It's done. But Allen, much like May, has a terrible game that day.
1: It's awful. And yeah, contextually, like you said, it really does hurt. It kind of goes back and taps into the fears, so to say, of, and not like I'm not going to go ahead and celebrate this, it taps into the fears of Patriots fans.
0: Oh, yeah.
1: What if we really were schedule merchants? I'm not going to feel bad for them for a second, but that's probably one of the fears you start thinking about. Then again, knowing Boston faithful, they're probably going to be hilariously arrogant and forget everything ever happened.
0: Ride or die, baby.
1: I suppose so. But that is something, though. National pundits will look at this and go, you got to prove us something now. You have three straight playoff teams from last year.
0: Right.
1: All of a sudden, it's not about the fact that it's the Steelers and Jaguars and Bills, all of which are winnable games.
0: Mm-hmm.
1: Now, after what happened last night, you look at their schedule. Your next three games are against playoff teams. Can you do it?
0: Like, all of a sudden, it's already harder than it was last year. Now you get the teams that everyone is pointing to you can't beat. This is what I mean. If they're 1-3 following that Bills game, all the talking points are, this was a team that just took advantage of a schedule. Get them out of here. And that's it. And they're lost.
1: And May, in this AFC, 1-3 is a terrible start.
0: It puts you in just so behind the eight ball.
1: Probably not recoverable.
0: No, and it's like you used the example yesterday, Houston. 0-3 and then like a rocket they took off. But also we've seen teams like Cincinnati who get off to really bad starts, 0-2. And it's a constant grind the rest of the year. Just to get back into a playoff spot, be there in December to maybe be in striking distance.
1: The Houston Texans are also, from last year, a statistical anomaly.
0: Right.
1: They're one of those teams that did it. The ones that, I think there's four of them all time. Maybe they're the fifth. Either way, I could put it on one hand. And if you start 1-3 or worse, it can be a big problem. The one thing I'm going to go ahead and say, though, is maybe we don't overreact to week one. Because week one last year, they lost to the actual Raiders.
0: Right, and they picked it right up.
1: Pick overall drafting Las Vegas Raiders.
0: Mm-hmm. I mean, it's totally fair. It's good to bring up. For me, there's only 17 of these. And you needed the Bills last year to really kind of shoot themselves in the foot. And to not be the team that they had been over the last couple of years.
1: Right.
0: If you're behind the eight ball, do you believe Josh Allen's the kind of quarterback to lose the division late? Probably not. The Bills did everything they could last year to win back the division. They get got, though, by the Baltimore game, right? Where, inexplicably, Todd Monken and John Harbaugh don't want Derrick Henry late in the game for Baltimore. After New England couldn't do anything there. And the Patriots, of course, have the easy schedule. Win on Sunday, and there's a lot of pressure on the Patriots now. A lot of pressure. And they're going to be doing it probably for at least 2 weeks without A.J. Brown and the high ankle sprain. That's on the low end, 2 weeks. And then he's somewhat compromised week three or four-ish. And then you can start talking about, all right, he's back and ready to go. If it's a normal high ankle sprain, it could be 4 weeks to 5 weeks that he's out. That, based on last night, is a major, major development for New England. Romeo Doubs was a ghost. And then when they finally had to get him going, he goes 0 for 3, including a major drop that... Following that play, the next one is an interception by May. Pittsburgh, Jacksonville, Buffalo. That is a tough road now all of a sudden for them. Where before, yesterday at this time, okay, it's not the worst thing in the world. It's not Houston, Detroit, Chargers, Patriots.
1: Am I using Pittsburgh loosely to fit the narrative on this one too? Yes. I don't think the Steelers are any good this year. They are probably considerably worse. Well, not considerably. They added Pittman, but like one of the highest paid defenses, and sometimes they don't act like it.
0: Oh, yeah.
1: We don't know what McCarthy's going to do, how much different it's going to be from Tomlin. But Pittsburgh, despite making the playoffs last year, wasn't a good team. They were okay.
0: It's been pretty standard for them the last couple of years.
1: But that's their standard.
0: Mm-hmm.
1: But they're okay. It's not like they're good. Jacksonville and Buffalo are the ones that you look at and go, okay, they're still going to be good teams, probably, I'm saying, with Jacksonville. But Buffalo's, I would assume, still going to be the leader, the favorite to win the East again, despite what New England did last year.
0: They were minus money yesterday for DraftKings.
1: Right. And Jacksonville should still be able to keep themselves up in the upper echelon of the AFC. Add in that Pittsburgh randomly wins games on voodoo wizardry and stuff that all of a sudden you could be staring at 0-4 or 1-3. And in this AFC, where we don't know if there's going to be every good quarterback that makes it this year, you don't want to be the one on the outside looking in at the first quarter of the season.
0: Right. Also should be noted, Pittsburgh did beat them last year. That was part of those first three games where they beat Miami, but they lose to the Raiders and Pittsburgh. Although, right. I think with the Pittsburgh game, there's a lot of turnovers in there. Like the Steelers did not play well, but it was more the Patriots played poorly.
1: Yeah, the Patriots turned the football over a bunch of times, and it's ugly. But, yeah, this is where you can look at how this New England team really won last year. If they get off to a poor start, those questions get louder.
0: That week four game could be awesome. It's a 1 o'clock game in Buffalo, but that could be amazing.
1: Those questions get louder. The distractions of the offseason from their head coach gets louder.
0: Mm-hmm. Oh, man. That could be fun.
1: You bury things when they're winning.
0: Mm-hmm.
1: If they go back to being a bad football team again, the Vrabel stuff, all of a sudden people start mentioning it more. Was it a distraction? The head coach wasn't there for day three of the draft.
0: Mm-hmm.
1: You know, like...
0: And it could be stuff that doesn't pertain to anything, but like that's what happens when you lose. all of a sudden stuff starts getting dragged up that you thought would just be buried and be done with.
1: Scabs get picked.
0: Yep.
1: AJ Brown, not always the best locker room guy. Like, things get made up, even.
0: Mm-hmm.
1: All of a sudden, something that's unrelated from Brown in another locker room, those rumors start floating around, probably. Like, this could get nasty for them real quick. I'm not going to go ahead and say that's what's going to happen, because I am going to be quick to remember. Yeah, they lost to the Raiders, and then they fumbled away a bunch against Pittsburgh, and then they suddenly decided to forget what losing was like.
0: Yep, and then they shot off like a rocket. But to start the NFL season, a very successful hate watch, even if the game looked and was actually very ugly. 803-0550, the number to call. Let's go to the phones here, and Ryan is up first this segment. Ryan, good morning. How are we doing?
2: Good, guys. Zach, yeah, you guys literally stole all my thunder, guys.
0: You can say it again. It's all right. We're all cooking here today.
2: Honestly, I was looking at the Patriots schedule last week. And listen, not last year. They lost at home season opener to the Raiders. And then after that, they only lost two games throughout the whole regular season. One was against Pittsburgh, and the other one was against the Bills. That's it. Other than that, they had an easy going, guys. I know it's week one, 17-week game, guys. Games. It's too early, but I will not count the Patriots out, if you ask me. And secondly, I want to ask you guys something. You know how Drew Locke came in yesterday for the Seahawks, backup QB. How much confidence do we have in Kyle Allen? If something does happen to Allen, for example, do you think he's going to be able to get what he did yesterday?
0: I mean, right? You know what, Ryan? That's a good question, because it's one of those situations too. Of like, I just need you to go win a game. In the moment here, just go win me a game. If you asked me in August, I have no confidence. I have none. After the preseason, I don't like him winning three games in a month. But I feel much better. The problem is Drew Locke is kind of, he's also part of this build of backup quarterbacks that I really like. Of, he's got the wicked arm talent. He's been a starter before. I can probably trust him to just hold it down for a month. You know, we're going to have to run the ball more. We're going to have to play it safer. But he's got it in him. And that's what you got. I also don't think Drew Locke had to do too much. And there were some really bad screw-ups by him as well that most of their games, they lose that.
1: Yeah, there's a couple scenarios there where Locke, it just, you smack your forehead. It's like, there's Drew Locke.
0: The delay of game, second and inches. And he was dancing with that earlier, too.
1: Mm-hmm. But that's also a quarterback that's not familiar with the communication because he hasn't had a lot of reps.
0: I think even maybe Smith and Jigba said like he hadn't taken a rep at all with the starters all week, which,
1: and that makes sense.
0: Yeah.
1: You're not going to. You're the backup.
0: But he got through it.
1: He got through it. By the way, I didn't want to necessarily say it, but it was Ryan's call that was brought up from yesterday. He was the one that had mentioned that, where a point earlier in the show where I referenced it, and I was like, Ryan, that's right. So yep. Good to hear from you again there. Yeah, just to get back to this of where confidence in a backup quarterback, though, roster construction matters. The Seahawks can survive that. Can the Bills.
0: Right. That's the thing. You never want to talk about the scenario, but last night does bring it up, of course. And we're getting reports now. I'm seeing Adam Schefter. This is a couple of minutes ago. Darnold did undergo an MRI on his hip this morning. They're still reviewing to determine how much time he will miss. It is expected to be some, but for now the team believes it to be, as this is how Schefter put it, as sources described, quote, dodged a bullet.
1: Oh, yeah.
0: But if he's, say, out for a month, do you think Locke has it in him?
1: Is dodged a bullet the whole season?
0: Right, and it could be. We think he'll be back week 12, you know, after the bye. Now, here's the thing, though. Specifically with Seattle, and I think this is to Ryan's point as well, when do you have to play your backup quarterback? The Bills had to do it right now. Bad. I feel bad. It's Houston. It's the Lions. It's the Chargers.
1: Right.
0: It's the Patriots. I feel bad. Seattle? You may have gotten through your worst test in September with a win. Next week, you're at Arizona, and then you're at Washington.
1: Yeah. Oh, my goodness. they don't play the Rams until the last 3 weeks of the season. You could probably very easily beat the Cardinals with Drew Lock as your quarterback. The Commanders might be, I don't know what they are.
0: They are
1: probably the grandest mystery in the NFC this year. Chargers might be tough.
0: Right. That's why I wanted to leave it at September, because I'm like, I don't know about the Chargers. That one is completely up in the air.
1: But if you get through the first month of this, after Darnold hurts himself like that, and you pick up a couple more wins, you put yourself in good position if that's the case.
0: I think you put yourself in pretty good position. But long way to answer the question, Ryan. I think it depends. I feel much better about Kyle Allen now than I did to start preseason. But I think you can only feel so good about backup quarterbacks. We're already in somewhat of a shortage of really good starting quarterbacks.
1: Right. There's not enough of them to go around.
0: Right.
1: Will Levis said, I'm not worse than 32 quarterbacks. Well, first of all, he still hasn't been picked up.
0: Yeah.
1: So I get the sentiment and the confidence, but the accuracy of, much like your passes, is not really there.
0: Maybe not there. But I think maybe most importantly is when does the injury happen in terms of your schedule? I think Seattle survived their hardest test for the first month of the season, and now they get at Arizona, a team that might be fighting for the first overall pick, and at Washington, a big old question mark of what they are, right? Diggs is there, but it's a very old roster. It's not necessarily a super talented roster, but we'll see. This is a team that only 2 years ago did go to the NFC Championship because of how good Jaden Daniels was playing. But for the Bills, it all starts week 1 on Sunday. They are at Houston, a game in which they're a point-and-a-half favorite. I think they should win it. And that's kind of where I'm at now. Like, as we're sort of wrapping up our conversation with Seattle and New England, you got to win it. Go up in the division 1-0. It's going to be a short week. You got Detroit. But you're already seeing New England's down a bit with the A.J. Brown injury, Drake May playing as awful as he did. They're 0-1. Put a stamp on it early.
1: Don't even make it about them. Just do it for you.
0: Do it for you.
1: Just do it for you.
0: Problem is, now that they've won the division, I have to, at least for me, I have to in some ways think about how they look and how this is going to go, because they are now a fight for the division and potentially for a top 2 seed in the AFC. 803-0550, the number to call. We do have a game tonight. It is Rams and 49ers. 8:35 kickoff for that one. It's over on Netflix because it's in Australia and it can't just be normal. Before that, though, we do also have Jessica Pegula. She's in her U.S. Open semifinal. That one's at 7 o'clock. She takes on Sabalenka, a player that she has quite a history with. Sabalenka 9-4 against Pegula in their careers. But that can be a huge match for Pegula leading into the game at 8:35. 803-0550, again, the number to call if you want to jump on, give your thoughts from last night. We'll talk about tonight's game as well when we return. Zach Jones, Derek Kramer, you're listening to the Northtown Automotive X Point Show on WGR.
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0: got Brad Ryder in the studio. I just heard about his awful schedule. I feel bad now.
1: It's awful, but it's also going to be cool. That's the thing.
2: Yeah.
1: Like, it's going to be awful for now, but
2: there's nothing awful about it at all. You asked me if I'm excited for today, and I shook my head no, because today is the day between the things. I was excited that football opened yesterday. I'm excited that I'm going to Miami tomorrow, including going to Dodgers Marlins tomorrow night. And then the day after that, I'll watch the UB Bulls play at FIU at Pitbull Stadium.
1: Damn right.
2: Fireball. And then I'll get home at like 2:30 in the morning, and then I'll go to sleep at like 4, and I'll wake up at like 10:30, and then the Bills will be playing at 1.
1: That's right.
2: I'm excited about all of those things.
1: It's just today.
2: Today's just, I mean, I'm excited to celebrate the Bills win in the East today, because that's easy. But after that, you know, today's nothing. Tomorrow is the thing. Tomorrow's where it's at.
1: Tomorrow's where it's at. There you go.
2: I'm not here to steal your show. I just happened to be in the room, and then you guys talked about me, so I turned on the microphone.
1: That's probably fair.
2: I'll leave you alone.
1: It would be rude to talk about someone while they're in the room and not give them a chance to speak
0: up.
1: I'll
0: do it again, probably.
2: To rebut. What are you guys doing? What's going on?
0: Talking a lot of Patriots and Seahawks.
2: What do you think of the Patriots? Because I don't think they're good. No, I think they're fine. I think they're fine, but every time they play a decent team, that's what happens.
0: And what do they have the next 3 weeks?
2: Bunch of decent teams, including the Bills.
1: Yep.
2: What's too early for the Bills to clinch the division?
0: See, it's
2: do they clinch it? When they're 4-0 and the Patriots are 1-3, is it clinched?
0: It's going to be, if that's the scenario...
1: Remember when they almost officially clinched it by Thanksgiving?
2: Yeah.
0: A couple years ago, yeah.
1: Mm-hmm.
0: It would be that feeling of, if it really goes that route, right? Drake May's terrible. A.J. Brown is dealing with a high ankle sprain. He probably won't be playing at least the next two or so weeks.
2: Dobbs was awesome, wasn't he?
0: Yeah.
2: Oh, wait. No, that was awful.
0: Ghost.
2: Awful. Not even ghost. Interception off of him. Interception the play after he drops a ball. Giant helmet, all of it. He looks like Gazoo. Can't catch the ball. That's your sign. That's why the Patriots are going to win the division. When the game ended, I sent a text to my buddy. I have one friend who's a like real dyed-in-the-wool Patriots fan. I'm spoiling my show. I'm going to talk about this later too, but that's all right. I sent him the link to Mel Kiper's early rankings for the 2027 quarterback draft.
0: Oh, good for you.
2: And he wrote back, he's like, what is this information? And then I found a GIF that shows Drake May walking on the field, and it just says MVP on the bottom of it. It's awesome. It was awesome.
0: Get ready to learn Lenora Sellers, buddy.
1: Oh, boy.
0: You're 0-1.
1: Yeah.
0: Now, so, I mean, with that, though, like we've been talking about that.
1: It's fun.

0: It is something, though, that all of a sudden there's this team that they had major questions about their schedule. Their quarterback's nickname to some people has become the schedule.
1: And Drake then, maybe.
0: Like yeah, so Drake, Drake maybe is good.
2: I got a
0: like
2: Drake
0: that.
2: Maybe not after maybe the second not. Interception.
0: Drake maybe. That's a good one. But yeah, all of a sudden, the first game that New England fans get to have, and oh, love to be able to hear their misery on this, but yeah, maybe the schedule thing had some merit. Maybe there was some punch to that. Maybe we are frauds. I want them thinking that every single day until their next game.
2: I just want May thinking it, and he's thinking. He can't not be thinking,
1: right?
2: Which 100%. Is cool. He's a good player. And
0: he's too likable for me to want to wish it on him solely. Yeah. I want it on New England's fans. Well, to heck with all them.
2: Here's the conclusion I came to. He is good enough that they are going to have to sign him after his rookie deal. They're going to have
0: yes.
2: to.
0: Yeah.
2: So they're going to pay $80 million a year to Drake May, thus crippling the franchise for years. That's what I think is going to happen. Because he's too good to not mm-hmm. sign. He's a very good player, and I kind of don't want him in the division for a long time. Yeah. But as things are currently constructed, yeah, I do. I would like him to cripple that team. I want them to tank for as long as they succeeded. I want a 20-year drought with them, and we're going to lock into it. When that becomes the guy, I think I'm overstating my negative thoughts on him. I just don't think he's what they're pretending. I hate that he was second in MVP voting last year.
1: Yeah, you're not a fan of that at all.
2: I hate it so much. Also, he's not the best quarterback in the division. Mm-hmm. How can he be the best player in the league? There's no chance of that.
1: I got there mainly just because. Now this is the problem with MVP, because we've had a couple years where stats don't necessarily matter. I just thought Stafford was borderline perfect after not having an offseason. And,
2: sure.
1: And it was kind of frustrating where I'm like, May is like way below him in a bunch of stats. He's playing basically a bunch of nobodies. Like, what are we doing here? He's very good. I think the biggest negative that maybe can come out of this for him, we were talking with Sal because Sal was on with us for a couple of hours. He was at Northtown Kia today. But, you know, the big player everyone was bringing up was C.J. Stroud last night, right? Like, it's just he forgot how to play quarterback. I mean, the last pick is inexcusable.
2: Yeah.
1: The below-average guys make that throw. Not the mid-tier guys, not the elite guys, the below-average guys. The one I look to is Wentz. If it goes as negatively as possible, second year, should have won the MVP, would have won if he doesn't tear his ACL in L.A.
2: Mm-hmm.
1: They get the one seed, they go to the Super Bowl, they win it with Foles. The next couple of years, though, is he don't look like this guy. Now, with that team, it was they took advantage of third downs. They were almost historic on third downs, where with May last year, it's the schedule. But Wentz, it was kind of the same thing of it looked like can't miss. Like, look what he is already. And then it all craters. I don't know if that's going to necessarily happen with May. I really like him as the player.
2: Yeah, yeah. No, I'm with you. No, that's a good comparison that I hadn't considered at all. I want that team to fail.
1: So bad.
2: And I fear that they won't fail because that's a real quarterback. But my new thought is a year from – this is year three. So a year from now – next year.
1: Yeah, he can get paid this offseason.
2: Yeah. They're going to sign him to an $80 million contract or whatever the number is this time around. And then they're stuck. And I think that's going to be awesome. I'm so happy. I've never been in a survivor pool before, but I'm in one this year.
1: Yeah.
2: And I'm like, well, the Patriots are definitely going to lose to the Seahawks. And at 10-0, I was like, did I really throw away my money on the survivor pool? And
1: week by the end of the night, Wednesday.
2: Like, no, now I feel great.
0: On a Wednesday, too.
2: On a Wednesday, right. That's right. I started on a Wednesday with the Patriots losing to the Seahawks, and they did. So I don't know. I like being proven right. I like it all happening exactly the way that it did. I like that the Bills are in first place, tied for first place with the Jets and Dolphins.
1: There we go, baby.
2: I like that the Patriots are in last place in the league right now. There's first place.
1: And it's hot.
2: Then there's everyone tied for second, and then there's 32nd place. And the Patriots are in 32nd place. And I know it's about the schedule for this team, but we didn't get to talk about it last year, right? We couldn't make fun of the schedule. Well, the schedule says we're at
1: you got some problems.
2: Thirty-second place.
0: The schedule's already showing it's got
2: ball
0: hands.
2: Ball don't lie, right?
1: Ball don't lie. Schedule's got hands.
0: Schedule's got hands. But also, last night kind of made a different confirmation bias go through my head. And we brought it up with Sal when we were picking the Bills-Texans game. Drake May has not had a convincing performance since week 17 against the Jets. What if CJ Stroud is just buns?
1: Same thing, yeah, going in Sunday. Like, the playoffs actually were, it's the proof. That's actually
0: it's
1: what
0: it's not just one game. It's, you've given me a stretch of games, CJ Stroud, actually over the course of the better part of 2 years, where you're not that guy.
2: Right. Well, they're in that spot, the spot I'm talking about with Drake May and Patriots with the contract.
0: Where they haven't committed
2: yet. It's like, do you have a guy or no? And I don't know the answer there. And I think signing May is going to be the right idea. I don't know about Stroud, but I think it's right, but I also think it's going to cripple them and doom them, and I love it. We're one game in. I know that.
0: Yeah, but like Stroud,
1: but it's all we have. Like, I've spent all off season.
2: Right. Well, we also have last year and the playoffs where he was second in MVP and then was the worst player on the field in the entire playoffs and made it to the Super Bowl, and we have to hear about that team doing this and like, oh, he's done that and Josh has it. It's like, no, that's not the – this isn't real. There's gray that people ignore, and I like to highlight the issues, and it got highlighted tremendously last night.
1: It was highlighted in just as bright a yellow marker.
2: So perfect. Yeah. So perfect.
0: And the Stroud thing, though, like – why it keeps circling back to me here, because it's why we don't get too crazy about Jaden Daniels after his incredible rookie year. Hey, mm-hmm. CJ Stroud literally just did this. Calm down.
2: Right.
0: It's why Drake May being in the MVP voting. Okay, well, this is a quick reminder. CJ Stroud has done this. Like, he wasn't in MVP voting, but we get the sentiment I'm going with here.
2: All right, but RG3.
0: Yeah.
2: I mean, it's like, going back a bit, but say Daniels, it reminds me of him. It's like, wow, this is amazing.
0: Yeah.
2: Yeah, until he breaks.
0: All of a sudden, I'm just looking at this Bills-Texans game now on Sunday, and I'm going, what if their quarterback just stinks? Because he's shown me nothing but that over the past couple of years.
2: Yeah.
0: What if he's just bad now?
2: And what if Joe Brady has spent a year figuring out why Josh was under such pressure last two times they played him and has a solution? What if DJ Moore catching the ball underneath fixes it? What if Skylar Bell catching the ball underneath fixes it?
0: What if the Bills having a
2: Dalton
0: wide receiver
2: Kincaid
0: one?
2: Is healthy?
0: What if the Bills having a wide receiver one against the Texans changes the formula?
2: Yeah, right.
1: Just fixes it all.
2: Right, get the ball out.
1: You score 24 points in either of the last two games, they win.
2: I could not love the first pass to DJ Moore in the Carolina game more than I do. Because when he comes in, you know, you're saying wide receiver one, we're picturing deep balls, we're picturing him catching the ball against the Packers, we're picturing him catching the ball against, I don't even know, who did the Panthers almost beat when he took his helmet off and then they had to move
0: Falcons.
2: The kickback? Falcons. Like, that's what I picture with DJ Moore. And then the first play he gets the ball with the Bills, it's underneath and he goes for 31 yards by, you know, calling DBs out and pointing at him running free. And I think, I know I'm the only one, like, pushing this, but I think Skylar Bell is the same player as DJ Moore. He's the young version, so I don't expect a ton of it. But I think they have two versions of Steph Diggs, one in Moore and one in Bell. So now I've got two Diggses. So how are you at getting after Josh now when I've got those two guys to get the ball too quickly and throw it to them for four and they go for 17? I like how things are shaping up.
1: Even Shakir, the news yesterday, not on the injury report at all. Full participant.
0: Nothing. Everything ready to go.
1: There were some worries there. Ty Johnson, that might be a little worry. Third down blocking and that stuff. I like where they're at in this matchup.
0: Trust James.
2: I think don't go to third down.
0: Hey, there you go.
2: Pick up the first on second. You don't need a third down back.
0: I also hate James Cook on third down either. Like, he's had some really good blitz pickups over the years that are like highlight reel worthy.
1: He was much better last year.
0: Much better last year in terms of pass pro. Just be able to catch the ball a little more consistently out of the backfield. And the Ty Johnson problem suddenly doesn't become a problem because James Cook is just good.
2: Assuming that he can, like, bear that workload, that's the only concern for me, because there's never a time where I'm like, oh, good, Cook's off the field and Johnson's on the field. I never think that. I'd rather have Cook at all times, but I also know that, like, load management is a thing. So, you know, I think back to, like, C.J. Spiller. It's like, this guy averages 8 yards a carry. Like, why does he only get the ball four times? Well, because he can only get the ball four times. Otherwise, he's going to average 4 yards a carry.
0: Yep.
2: Don't do that. So there's a work management or load management thing there. But I'm never like, oh, good, Ty Johnson's in instead of James Cook. I love Ty Johnson, but they can do without Ty Johnson for a little while here.
1: Sunday, 1 o'clock at Houston. Bills have not won there since 06. We'll see if they can break that trend this weekend. 803-0550, the number to call. Brad is coming up in about 15 minutes. We'll take quick time out here. Zach Jones, Derek Kramer. This is WGR.
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6: Just a couple more minutes here. Brad Ryder coming up at the top of the hour. Bills practice a little bit later on. We'll get another injury report. Yesterday, very good. Khalil Shakir, not even on the list.
7: Love it.
6: TJ Sanders was limited. He's dealing with a knee issue. And then Ty Johnson and Jordan Hancock, they both did not practice yesterday. But other than that, it's a clean bill of health for the Bills. That doesn't also include Connor McGovern, who started practicing last week. So he'll be in for week one. It's very, very good signs for the Bills as they get their season underway. And Derek, as I've mentioned, first 4 weeks, you're playing teams that are in some ways compromised with injuries. Jaden Higgins for Houston, that's a big loss for them. I think they're also dealing with an offensive lineman issue there as well. Chargers, they lose their center for the year. Lions, their two safeties will not play. They're on PUP to start the year. And then we'll see about A.J. Brown with his high ankle sprain, if he's going to be even ready to go by week four, compromised or not with that high ankle sprain.
7: And it's kind of funny, the two big injuries that happened last night, Darnold and Brown. Sounds like the timeline might be friendlier to a point where Darnold might get back before A.J. Brown.
6: Yeah, it does sound like he's going to miss next week's game, but this is from Rapport about 15 minutes ago. But he should be back sooner rather than later. Could just be a few weeks. And we've already gone through their schedule. You get Arizona and Washington the next two games.
7: And usually a high ankle sprain for a wide receiver, you're looking at a good 4-6.
6: And this thing too, 4-6 before they're back on the field. How well you do in those first couple of weeks as you get rolling. That's where it's important for the Bills, too, that week four game. This early part of the season, it still looks not great for the Bills.

0: that Houston Texans team that you have such a problem with, and I think it really does open up. Starting safeties, like I mentioned, for Detroit, not there. Chargers, we'll see what they are. I still have questions about their offensive skill positions, and now the injury to their center takes them out for the year. And then New England, we've been talking about it all day. They don't adjust well in the second half with Josh McDaniel. Drake May looks terrible, continuing that run he had in the playoffs. A.J. Brown goes down with an injury. They rely on a run game that could not get going. And that game could be huge to their season, that week four matchup in Buffalo. Could be huge.
1: It could be huge. It could be something where all of a sudden they're staring down the barrel of season's already over.
0: You only got 17 of these. Week one is weird. It does not mean everything, but you don't have a lot of these games. Very early, your season could get into a do-or-die situation.
1: The Patriots are evidence last year of week one is not everything.
0: Mm-hmm.
1: So they have – this team has faced this before very recently. It's why I'm not going to be quick to bury them. But I'm definitely not going to look at last night's game and go, I'm feeling threatened.
0: Mm-hmm. Also, some news in the NFC. Josh Jacobs, running back out of Green Bay, is pleading no contest to his misdemeanor charges. It's now next up is the NFL, how much they want to suspend him. I did see Hayden Winks mention based off of previous cases, he thinks it'll be around 2 to 6 weeks suspension for him. We will see about that. That has been a developing situation for Green Bay. I know there's kind of a rumored video around about Jacobs. I have not seen it. I don't think it's been leaked. And at least from what I took with Hayden's tweet as well, it maybe won't be leaked because it is from Jacobs' home cameras. So probably won't be. But that is going to be something to keep an eye on here. And then as mentioned before, Sam Darnold didn't break his hip, and it looks to be a back sooner rather than later kind of injury for him. A big news for the Seattle Seahawks, and then for the Patriots, a high ankle sprain for A.J. Brown. We will see about the severity as we roll along here.
1: Meanwhile, we got football tonight again.
0: Yes, we do.
1: Australia playing in a cricket stadium. I still don't know why the hell we're doing
0: 11th
1: this.
0: 11th biggest stadium in the world.
1: Don't care.
0: Melbourne
1: why
0: Cricket.
1: Why are we doing this?
0: Cricket arena.
1: Why are we doing this?
0: Stadium, whatever it is.
1: We don't need this.
0: 8:35 kickoff for that one. We'll have the Westwood One coverage right here on WGR at 8 o'clock. It'll be Rams and 49ers. Again, 8:35 for that one. It is a Netflix exclusive. Do note that, but
1: why are we doing this?
0: That'll do it for me and Derek. Brad Ryder on the way next. This is WGR.
2: 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I'm Susie Welch. 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

0: bring a twisting four. Hey, fires in the middle, intercepted. Julian Love's got it. Seahawks in business. Back-to-back picks.
1: Ask the child if he or she is choking.
2: Are you choking? Are you choking?
0: Here is May. Quick look was closed. Throwing it up to the end zone. Did he get the feet down? Job! Yes! A pick! A terrible decision. Seattle beats New England. The Seahawks get the win in the 2026 kickoff game with their backup quarterback and rally from down 10-0 to do it.
3: What an idiot! Oh, what a loser!
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5: What have I known you for? 6 months? Dandale, you complete me. Damn, man. That was beautiful. That was beautiful. All right, here's the deal. I'm on today. Tim's not here. He'll be on the phone in an hour. Pete Lembo is going to join me at 1:30. We're going to talk about the win over Albany, the game coming up in 2 days at FIU down in Miami at Pitbull Stadium, Fireball. And that's the extent of my plans. Here's what I just did. I sat down. I've got a laptop that I carry with me. I have two different computers. I have the one at home. That one's like... It's a laptop, but it's permanently, it's like plugged into a, what do you call that thing? Like a hub, and it's got multiple monitors. That one is hardcore stuff. That one is, I did a podcast yesterday. We record there. I save it there. I edit video. All that stuff happens on that one. This other one is transient. This laptop that I carry around in my backpack will be with me in Miami in a couple days. It will be with me. It's with me everywhere I go. I go to a baseball practice. I bring it in case I come up with something I need to do on the computer. So everything stays open on this laptop. And what I just did when I sat down, when Derek and Zach left the room and I sat down in this chair, I opened up the laptop and I went, you know what? I don't care about any of this stuff because football season's underway. So I closed out all the stuff I've had open. All of my thoughts prior to right now have been terminated. I got rid of all the stuff. Like, oh, maybe I'll get to this later in the week. Maybe I'll get to this. And I know for a fact that I'm not going to do anything aside from when I talk to Tim and Pete. I'm not going to do anything except talk about the Bills winning the AFC East last night. Because the Bills won the AFC East last night, and I feel great about it. Now, technically, they haven't played a game, and they're going to play 17 of them. And I guess, you know, mathematically, they haven't clinched yet. But told you. I mean, what I saw last night is 100% of what I've been thinking about that Patriots team since February. January. Kind of December, kind of all of last year. There it was. The game ended, and I texted my friend Mike, who lives in Boston. Doesn't just live there. He's Mr. Boston. I sent him a link to Mel Kiper's early projections for quarterbacks in the 2027 draft. Now, I don't actually believe the Patriots will draft a quarterback, nor do I believe that they'll be picking high enough to get the one that they would want, because I think they're going to be the second-best team in the AFC East. In fact, I'm sure of it. This is why I bet on Bills, Patriots, Jets, Dolphins, because it seems like the easiest thing on earth. And I like having my thoughts confirmed in the first game of the NFL season. Put them against a good team, dead. Put them against a bad team, win. Drake May being second in MVP voting last year is a stone in my shoe that will not go away. I hate it so much. You finish second in MVP voting, and then it's like, can Drake May have another MVP-like season? Stop it. Stop it. Good player. The quarterback in the division to fear over the course of the next 10 years. Not a real team. Not saying not real. They might be a wild card team. They're in the hunt with the other teams that aren't the Bills.

that team is not a threat, man. Are the Bills going to clinch the division in week four? When the Bills are 4-0 and the Pats are 1-3, can we call it a day? Maybe. So I sent the message. I sent a link to Mel Kiper's early quarterback picks to my friend Mike. I was just going to estimate what he wrote, but instead I can open up my phone and look at it because it's working today. I sent it. All right. 2027 NFL draft, Kiper's early predictions on top prospects. He writes to me immediately. What is this information? Then his next message is, Drake May played like poop. Then he said, are you saying the Pats should draft a quarterback? And I said, I'm pointing out that there are options at the position, especially with a high pick. Better news than the Patriots are going to be picking a quarterback in the draft would be the Patriots are going to decide after this season to extend Drake May and pay him like $80 million a year, thus crippling the franchise for 10 years. And it's going to be awesome. Even Dan Dale, who I started the show saying completes me, was a little off on his perception of my take on Drake May. I like him. I think he's a good player. I think he's going to be a really good player. 14-3 is garbage. That wasn't a real 14-3. Going to the Super Bowl is garbage. That wasn't real. It happened. But to somehow elevate him and that team above the teams that didn't go to the Super Bowl last year is insane. It was a year where everybody fell apart and they were the last one left standing, and then they got smoked in the Super Bowl, and then that happened again last night. Not smoked. They had their lead, but as soon as things settled down, it turned into, all right, well, let's just see Drake May win this thing, and he doesn't. It's not how it works. That's not what he is. So, like I said, even Dan misperceives my thoughts on May. It's not him. It's the talk about him. It's the MVP votes. It's the going to the Super Bowl. He's been to the Super Bowl. Lamar's never done that, right? Josh has never done that, right? Yeah. But let's have a draft right now. Let's delete all rosters and start over. How soon is Drake May getting picked in that draft? It ain't right away, I'll tell you that. It ain't MVP level. It ain't second in the league MVP. It ain't he went to the Super Bowl. I haven't used the word ain't in a long time, and I just used it 7 times in a row. That was fun. My overall point here is I've got a plan at 1:30. I've got a plan at 2 o'clock. I mostly want to do a post-game show for Patriots-Seahawks right now. So I'm going to open up phone lines. I'll give you the number. It's 803-0550, and you can call, and you can talk about it, and you can tell me I'm wrong. I don't care. I don't feel a thing. I don't feel a thing after witnessing everything I've talked about in the offseason coming true last night. I feel no pain. And that is just game one of football season. Of NFL season. College has been going for a week and a half. We hit game two with UB on Saturday. I'm in on college football too. But as far as the NFL, as far as my overall thoughts on the NFL, I've never been in a survivor pool before this year. And, you know, would people advise that you take the Seattle Seahawks on opening night? I'm already through to week two. Because there was no chance of the Patriots winning that game last night. And, yeah, Sam Darnold going out early, in theory, makes the Seahawks a worse team. But, my God, do we believe in Sam Darnold too? Is that... If we're only using results to, like, game wins and losses, results, to determine who's on top of the league, who to worry about, who to fear, who's going to the, well, they don't have a Pro Bowl anymore, who's going to the Hall of Fame, like, if that's all we've got, well, crap. Sam Darnold, Super Bowl champion, not MVP, but champion, as he's holding up the trophy
as he's listed as the 100th best player in the NFL on the ESPN list. So that guy and then May. Those guys played each other in the Super Bowl last year, and we live in Buffalo where Josh Allen is. What is to fear in the NFL? I guess the Texans. But other than that, what is to fear in the NFL if that's what's being rolled out? This is the English Patient winning Best Picture. Like, all right, yeah, I got it. You know, at the end of the year, they had to pick somebody. So you, congratulations, Ralph Fiennes. It was an English Patient year. Your champion is Sam Darnold. Your runner-up is Drake May. Meanwhile, the quarterbacks are all watching on TV. The real ones. Yeah, I'm overreacting to one game. I know that. But this is confirming all the things I've been saying and thinking the entire offseason, and I find it difficult to pretend that this isn't the way that I feel. So you get in the real me. I'm not saying a week from now, everything I'm saying today might feel stupid. Probably won't, but might. It could. I know that. It's a very, very small sample size. Unless you look at all the playoff games too. Like, oh no, what happens when the Patriots play teams that win their other games? Oh, this. And yes, the Patriots did squeak through the playoffs and get to the Super Bowl, and I know that. They didn't lose all the games, but I don't feel like bringing up stats. We know what we saw out of this quarterback who finished second in MVP voting in the playoffs, and it wasn't... Well, it wasn't MVP-like, to put it that way. I love that this happened. I really enjoyed that football game. I started off watching it with my entire family, and slowly they went away. My wife fell asleep with 2 minutes left. The kids were gone, and I talked to my television. You might have guessed this about me. I talked to my television while I watch it, and I think I woke her up a couple times, and I think that she was aware by the time she fell totally asleep that the Patriots are in 32nd place and the Bills lead the AFC East with a record of 0-0. They're tied. They're tied with the Jets and the Dolphins, who won't win 10 games combined. And then there's the Patriots, who will win 8. But 8's not going to beat 12 or 13 or whatever the Bills wind up at. That division was clinched last night on the third interception thrown by last year's runner-up to MVP and runner-up to Super Bowl champion in Drake May, who I like. But we can't just elevate a guy who's not there yet into the conversation with the guy who's been there for 6 years. Any vote for Drake May for MVP last year was, it's laughable. It's laughable. I get Vrabel as coach of the year. I get that he turned that team from an afterthought or sort of just a mess, just a nothing, into a contender. But that team being in the Super Bowl, fraudulent. That team winning the East, fraudulent. That quarterback being the second best player in the league per vote, fraudulent. And all of it was on television last night, which makes me happy. So that's where I am. Like I said, I closed out everything else on my computer because football season started. I have a bunch of like old stuff, not old, but like stuff from the last few days that I didn't quite get to on the show. None of it matters to me because I woke up thinking about winning the East, home field advantage in the playoffs, all the stuff. And the Texans are still scary. That's still sitting there. I know that. But having all of my thoughts confirmed last night just feels good, man. So I'm doing a little, this is my end zone dance. That's what you're hearing right now. There's a little bit of a celebration's the wrong word, but yeah, I got some attitude today. I've got some swagger. When I'm proven right, I feel good. And yeah, they could go 16-1, but they won't. You know they won't.
Even if you're thinking, Brad, you're exaggerating. Are the Patriots going to win the division? Somebody call me and tell me the Patriots are going to win the division. Call me from Boston and tell me that.

0: Coming from the Patriots locker room and tell me that. You can't. You can't do it with a straight face. Is there a threat in the AFC? Yeah, I'm sure there is. And it'll show its face. Is there a threat in the division? No, there is not a threat in the AFC East. Save this. Save this and you know, play it back to me when I'm wrong. But we're going to be wasting a lot of hard drive space if all of you do that. Because you saw it too. Don't worry about that team. The Bills have some concerns. What? That Ty Johnson might not play? That was the Seahawks without Darnold, with Drew Lock, who I've got other problems with Drew Lock, but he played well last night. You know what my Drew Lock problem is?
1: What's your Drew Lock
0: problem? My Drew Lock problem is that he was in the same draft as Tyree Jackson, and I can't believe Drew Lock was on that stage last night while Tyree Jackson is retired from being a tight end in the NFL. It drives me crazy. It drives me absolutely insane. But I think if not for the Tyree part of it, I would like Drew Lock. Tyree Jackson, the quarterback at UB, who I think should have been a first-round draft pick. And instead, how about if you play tight end? I mean, he came in as a quarterback. He was signed by the Bills as a free agent. And then it didn't really work out, and that's fine. And then he went elsewhere, and then he played basically for every or three of four NFC East teams as a tight end, and he kept getting hurt. He kept breaking things, back injuries, all that stuff. And he's now retired, and he's an assistant football coach at Lancaster High School, and he's the best. He was the best. And Drew Lock was on the same like TV shows with him. He was in the same that QB camp thing, the Jordan Palmer camp. He was there and they were together hanging out on the beach, and Tyree was way better. And then Lock got drafted and Tyree didn't. And so I'm anti-Drew Lock for that reason. But is he a major downgrade from Sam Darnold? Is that a yes? You're nodding yes?
1: Oh, 100%. Yeah. I think Sam Darnold is probably 10 times better than Drew Lock.
0: Really? I didn't like Sam Darnold in college at all. At all. I hated him. I hated watching him at USC. And I was super happy that the Bills were not in position to draft him because I thought they would have been doomed. He won a Super Bowl, so am I wrong? I with his, what, fourth team? So
1: you're right.
0: You know, I mean, he was drafted when Josh was drafted. And he won a Super Bowl with his fourth team because he keeps getting discarded because they're like, we can do better than this. So I'm not alone in my distrust of Sam Darnold as a quarterback. And I think, I won't say yesterday proves anything with regard to the Seahawks, but like, they won with Darnold. It doesn't feel like Darnold won the Super Bowl. The Seahawks are lucky to have had Sam Darnold, therefore they won the Super Bowl. It doesn't feel that way. It feels like that's a good team. It's a good, we'll call it a program. Like they're operating efficiently. They've got a good coach. They've got good ideas. They've got a good surrounding, all of it. And Darnold's good enough to fit in, and he won. And then I think Locke was good enough to fit in to beat the Patriots. But he was excellent last night. I've never watched a game and thought, oh, man, I wish Sam Darnold was on my team. I've never thought that once. I've never thought that about Locke. And I will say I have thought that about Drake May. Not, I wish he was here instead of Josh Allen, but like, no, they're in good shape. They're in good position. They don't need a new quarterback. But they are going to have to pay him probably at the end of this year and lock him into a massive contract that is going to screw the franchise, which is nice. So that was Patriots against a good team. And that's Drake May against a good team. And that's what I've been saying. There it was. So, yeah, I'm doing a little end zone dance, a little prance around the studio today with regard to the Patriots being in 32nd place. I admit to my bias. You know, I'm here to root for the Bills, but I also know what I'm looking at. And that felt awesome. I can't be the only one who thinks that. So let's try the phones at 803-0550. Because we like to connect with the fans. This can't just be Brad celebrating the Patriots being 0-1.
1: It could be.
0: It can't be. No, we're going to have Pete Lombo on. We're going to have Tim on. Tim will tell me I'm wrong about something. 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We'll go to Oakville first for Mike. Michael, you're on WGR.
2: Hey, Brett. Thanks for taking my call.
0: Sure. Thanks for calling. What's up?
2: I couldn't agree more with you about this Tyree Jackson v. Sam Darnold. I wish the Bills would have given an opportunity. To me, it's like a microcosm of the situation. Like you just said, without Jackson Smith and Jigba and some of the offensive stars they have on that team, if the Bills had that version other than Diggs of a guy like Jackson Smith and Jigba, you'd probably see Josh in the Super Bowl already. So I couldn't agree more. I think you're right on 100%. It's not that I dislike Sam Darnold. I just always thought Tyree Jackson was way better.
0: Yeah. Well, that Darnold, excuse me, that Tyree Jackson and Drew Lock were the same draft. Darnold and Josh Allen were the same draft. So you're kind of, you know, crossbreeding here on the conversation. But yes, I get where you're coming from. I didn't like Darnold in college. I did like Locke in college. It's just that once he was pitted against Tyree Jackson, they were in the same draft. I was like, well, you're kind of the joke here, man, because we got the stud. And Am I wrong? Maybe I was wrong. Maybe I was wrong on Tyree Jackson. I've never had more fun watching football than when Tyree Jackson was with UB. You could win every game. You could do anything you wanted because you had, it was like, I had not yet experienced what it's like to have Josh Allen as the quarterback for a team I'm rooting for when I was watching Tyree with UB. I felt then the way that we all feel now, and I'm in no way saying that Tyree is the equivalent of Josh Allen, but the first feeling I practiced for having Josh Allen as my quarterback on my hometown team for 4 years by watching Tyree Jackson as the quarterback for UB, I practiced for this. Like, well, I know that that team is a lot better. I know that they've got way more talent, and they're loaded. But we got a chance today because we've got that guy. So that's what it felt like. I warmed up on Tyree. I graduated from Tyree College to Josh in the NFL. And Josh was drafted a year before Tyree was eligible, right? He was 18 or was it the other way around? Was Tyree 17? I don't know. They're like a year apart. I feel like Josh was here before Tyree was gone. I don't have the numbers in my head. I didn't mean to do this today. As I said, I closed out everything on the computer, and we're just moving on because football started yesterday. The NFL started yesterday, and the team I need to lose lost, and they're in 32nd place. Seattle in first. Bills tied for second. Tied for second. 30 spots ahead of the New England Patriots, who are the biggest threat in the division. I woke up feeling that way today. I hope somebody else did too. We're going to take a break. Pete Lembo is going to join me. UB taking on FIU, Florida International University, at Pitbull Stadium, Fireball, in Miami on Saturday. We'll talk with Pete in a moment. And then Tim Graham is out covering the Bills because that's what Tim does. And he'll join me at 2 o'clock. And then I'll be here till 3. It'll be fine. All of it's going to be fine. No calls right now because we've got Pete Lemo coming up. Stay tuned. I'm Brad. It's WGR.
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0: So in that little promo that just ran, John Fuller, our good friend John Fuller, said unforgettable game day moments. And I have not had a chance to speak with UB Bulls head coach Pete Lembo about the unforgettable night that we had last Thursday at Broadview Stadium. Lightning and rain and turf issues and 3-hour delay. Pete, what did you do for that 3-hour? I was on the air. I'm doing a pregame show that I think is an hour long. It turns into three, so we're just kind of filling time. But you've got to keep a team ready to play. What is a night like that like for a head coach of a college football team?
1: Yeah, there's 35 years in, there's always something new, right? Expect the unexpected. And I've had a few lightning delays in my time, but nothing of that magnitude. I felt like I spent half the time just trying to stay loose with the team. And the other half of the time was meetings with conference commissioners who were there and members of the Albany travel squad, their AD, their coach, just trying to figure out if we were going to be able to play this game with the officials. I've never shook the head coach's hand from the other team as many times as I did before that game because I spent a good bit of those 3 hours talking to him. So it was an interesting night.
0: Yeah, we're watching from the booth, obviously, and trying to interpret everything that's going on. And, you know, part of it is the clock that's at 30 minutes and gets down to 24 and then resets to 30, and then gets down to 22 and resets to 30. And then I'm trying to interpret, like, what's Pete doing? Pete looks, oh, he looks happy. No, he looks unhappy. Oh, God, what's John Steinbrecher doing? What's the Albany coaching staff doing? Who are these people on the field? What's going on with the rubber pellets? Like, all of it was just insane to try to interpret. Like, we're pretty good at calling a football game. We're not great at calling whatever that was for 3 hours leading up to it. We heard, and also I'm getting text messages. I don't even know who ultimately got to decide is the game going to be played, because there was some talk of maybe they'll play it at noon tomorrow. Like, well, none of us can be here at noon tomorrow. What was that process like? The conversation, who was involved, who was in charge, who made the call? How did that work?
1: Well, certainly both ADs, both conference commissioners, both head coaches, and then it was the sports med staff of both teams, the team docs and the trainers, because the field was in such a condition that there was a safety issue involved. Mm-hmm. And so thanks to our facility staff, you know, they quickly got out there and tried to do some patchwork on it. And got it to a point where the team doctors were comfortable saying, okay, we can do this and nobody's in danger. But it was hanging by a thread there for a while. And our guys, the whole

0: time just wanted to play the game so badly. They never blinked. You know, as a coach, as an adult, you know, if the itinerary is 3 minutes off schedule, you know, your radar goes up.
1: Mm-hmm.
0: But these guys, you know, they love ball. They want to play. First game of the season, a lot to prove, and they never wavered. It was really cool to see. Every time I walked in that locker room and changed the times and changed the schedule, they just looked at me like, yeah, whatever, coach, just let us know what we got to do.
2: I said this yesterday, and I let's see if it holds. Of course, I feel I don't have it in my blood the way that you have it in your blood, and it's not my entire life, the UB football program, like it is yours, but it was, yes, football is here. Here comes the game. And then it was, oh, no, they might not even play. And then much later, at 1-something in the morning, it was, oh, no, they might lose to Albany. And then it was, whew, all right, we survived that whole thing. Let's get on with our lives, because that was, you know, 7 hours in the stadium or something to just get to 1-0. But did you go through similar emotions that, like, oh, this game might not happen, and then, uh-oh, we're in some trouble, and then, okay, we survived it. Let's move on. We're 1-0.
0: You know, I try not to get too emotional. I get fired up at practice. I try to make practice hard on our guys. I try to challenge them in practice. But during the games, I try to be a little bit more steady, because I know there's going to be a lot of highs and lows in the games. And so for me, you know, it's kind of been there, done that, and you're trying to stay focused in the moment, and you know, when you need to use timeouts and when you need to make a decision to go for it or punt, and then trying to help the coaches with some corrections and things like that. So, you know, the result was good. You know, how we got there wasn't always good. You know, you knew going in that there'd be a lot of kinks to work out with this group. So many guys playing their first game in a UB uniform, and so many young players on the field. And there were certainly a lot of things to fix. Nice to fix those after a win,
2: mm-hmm.
0: but certainly a sense of urgency to do it. And, you know, we've got a long way to go.
2: It was a long night, and there were a lot of penalties, and I know you don't like those. So how do you explain the number of penalties, the personal fouls? I know they're not all equal. You know, some of them are oops, some of them are dumb. But what do you do to correct that, and is that a major takeaway from the game for you as you're learning about your team? You know, like you said, a bunch of new kids, a ton of new starters, a new quarterback, all of it. The O-line has very little experience, at least here in Buffalo. What did you learn about your team, and how do you address the penalty situation that got you in a lot of trouble?
0: Yeah, so if you're a highly penalized team, that's not a one-day deal usually, right? That's a reflection of culture and discipline and accountability. And some of those guys that committed those penalties are some of our very best guys.
2: Sure.
0: I mean, we're talking about guys that you want your daughter to marry someday, right? So I'm gonna say that there was a lot of anxiousness with some of these guys going out there and playing for the first time. You know, a lot to prove, and maybe not playing within themselves. It was the most highly penalized game in 203 for me as a head coach. So I'm gonna right now say that it was an outlier, and
2: yeah,
0: I'm hoping that we see a dramatic improvement starting this week and moving forward, just in light of getting some of that newness out of the system. And does that mean we're going to go out there against FIU and have zero or one or two penalties? No, not necessarily. But as you mentioned, a lot of these were very egregious, you know, hitting the quarterback late and things like that. That just a 15-yard penalty equals an explosive play, right?
2: Yeah.
0: So you're basically handing the team, in this case, it was almost 120 yards of offense that we handed them over the course of the night. So we've got to get that out of our systems, and just another sign that, you know, this is a group that has some maturing to do.
2: All right, Pete Lembo joining me here on WGR. Let's talk about your quarterback, Elijah Holmes, who I thought looked start of the game, and by the end of the game, I thought, oh, I get why this is the starting quarterback. Just looks like he belongs, looks like he makes the right decisions. Some of the execution wasn't necessarily there the entire 60 minutes of the game, but I get it. Like, I

0: get why that's a guy that you're going to lean on. Tell me a bit about him, what led to him being the starting quarterback, and what you learned about him during the opener.
1: Well, I think you touched on some things that are just right on point. And the way he digests the material, the way he communicates the material, the way he's able to get 11 guys lined up and going in the right direction, whether that's checks in the run game or in the passing game or distributing the ball where it's supposed to go, he's done a very nice job of that. And you did see that right away in the opening game. Now, he missed a few throws, no doubt about it. He had a few dropped on him. I counted at least four or five very catchable balls that two or three would have extended drives for us on third and mediums. But we were efficient on first down. We were almost 50% on third down. So it was a good, solid night. And like everybody else, he's got a lot of growth and development to do. But hopefully getting that game under his belt and continuing to work on some of the timing with these guys will help.
0: Pete, I know you talked before the game about wanting to get Jason Wright involved in the game, and it seemed to me like you just never got around to it. Like you weren't lying when you said you were planning on playing him. You just the situation was never quite there where you made it happen. Is that an accurate perception by me?
1: Yeah, I think it is. And, you know, Jason can definitely do some things with his legs and his arm strength, but he needs to continue to progress in his overall mastery of the offense, including getting us to the best play and protections, and then getting rid of the ball on time. You know, one of the things that young quarterbacks tend to do is treat everything like it's pass skelly, it's 7-on-7 tournaments. And, you know, that's not realistic when the live bullets are coming. And you know, we don't go live with the quarterbacks in the spring or in the preseason. But somebody like Jason, I think, would really benefit from that, because sometimes you got to get hit a few times mm-hmm. to realize that ball's got to come out. And that's something that right now Elijah is a little bit ahead of him on.
0: Makes sense. Let's talk about some of the guys catching passes. Let's start with the guy who caught three touchdown passes in Chance Morrow, who is a big physical specimen that I've been staring at for years, going, come on, man, put it together. And it started, there's a good development there with the kind of production he put out for you in game one.
1: You're absolutely right. You know, there were hard conversations with Chance last season with some of the ups and downs that he had. Played a really good game against Kent State and then had a few other games where, gosh, you know, we could have kept drives alive if he just made basic plays. Mm-hmm. And so he owned that coming out of the season and showed some grit and determination to improve and put the time in. And you started to see some progress in the spring. You saw a lot of hard work over the summer. He had a pretty good preseason. And a lot of that paid off the other night. And even with Chance, you know, there are a couple balls that I would have liked to have seen him haul in, and mm-hmm. a couple of those third and mediums that would have kept drives alive. So he's still very much a work in progress like everybody else, but it's nice to see him making some big plays in that game and coming out of it hopefully a lot more confident.
0: I had one drop. There's one drop in my mind on Chance, but the rest of the game, I feel great about his progress, so that's cool. Let me ask you about the tight end position. Is this what we can expect out of Clint Walker in your offense? Because what a difference it is to have a guy at the tight end position that is that much a part of the offense and that productive, and you know, in those third and medium type of situations that can come through for you. I could not have loved his game, his receiving game, more than I did in week one.
1: He's a high-energy guy, and he's a versatile guy. And we've also got Trevor Wilson, who's an FCS veteran, Clint being a D2 transfer, Michael Gelatko, who's a redshirt freshman who's coming along. So that's a position that I feel like we are deeper and perhaps more talented than last year. And I think Coach Tokars is doing a nice job of incorporating those guys into the offense.
0: On the defensive side of the ball, I think I came into the year pretty confident because, look, I don't know these new guys, but I know the secondary. For the most part, these are guys that have been around, and I feel pretty confident in them. But I didn't know what you had up front. I didn't know what you had at linebacker, and I came away pretty impressed. And yes, I know it's an FCS opponent, and it was a weird night. It took 7 hours to play in rain and lightning and all that stuff, but there were some impressive players in your front seven.
1: You know, it's a good group, and they're a gritty group, and they practice hard every day. And a lot of them are young. You know, Chris Climbs, Rex Stinchum are a redshirt freshman. And a lot of these guys played their first snaps the other night. Will Clark, you know, has really not seen the field the last 2 years. And he went out there and started. Logan Goodwin coming in from a D2 school. So a lot of new faces out there. I just like their spirit. I like the way they handle their day-to-day responsibilities. And we played 8 or 9 D linemen, and we played 6 or 7 linebackers. So you're getting some game experience under these guys' belts, and hopefully that's going to pay off weeks down the road.
0: All right, Pete, we will see you on the plane. We're heading to Miami, Florida International, game 6 p.m. on Saturday, down the hall. Well, it's not down the hall to other people, down the dial on the Bet 1520 and also on the Varsity app. Looking forward to it. Let's go to Miami, and we'll talk soon.
1: All right. Yes, sir. Thanks for your time.
0: All right. Thank you, Coach. Pete Lembo joining me here on WGR. We're not going to have him every week. We're going to have him like every other week, something like that. And that's good stuff, man. Get into this Bulls team. 1-0. Feeling good. I know it was, you know, it was a lumpy beginning, a rocky road to get to the win, with the delays and the lightning and the rain and the needing to stop late in the game. But 1-0 is 1-0. And the Bulls will take on Florida International on Saturday, 6 p.m. kickoff, 5 p.m. pregame, hosted by, I don't remember the guy's name. He's super good, though. I'm the pregame host. Tune in at 5 o'clock, jerks. Stick around. I'm Brad Ryder. It's WGR.
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0: and brings and these young guys and transfers and all this stuff. And Goodwin was awesome, and he'll wear 41 against FIU on Saturday. Dan just told me this. I don't have it. I wrote it down. September 19th, blue and gold scrimmage, Sabres, 11:30 a.m., free tickets starting tomorrow. What do people – do you have more detail? Like, how do you get them? What time tomorrow? Because people are going to want that. People are excited about this hockey team. And that's coming soon. They play in 3 weeks. October 1st is the regular season opener for the Sabres. Bills haven't played yet. Sabres are right around the corner. God, this time of year is so awesome. Playoff baseball is coming. The NBA is going to start. The NHL is going to start. NFL is underway. College football is underway. This is the best. It really is. It's the best time to be alive. What do we know?
1: It looks like it's going to be off Ticketmaster. They actually, in their article, they don't even say.
0: They don't give you a time?
1: They don't. Well, there are times. 10 o'clock, it opens priority access for full and half season ticket members.
0: Okay.
1: 12 is partial plan and season ticket waitlist members. Right. And then 2 is general regular public.
0: Peasants. 2 o'clock is peasants. All right, so 10 o'clock All-Stars, 10 o'clock Hall of Famers, noon All-Stars, 2 o'clock peasants. But you got to do the work yourself to find where these tickets are. It sounds like Ticketmaster, but blue and gold scrimmage, free tickets, but you got to sign up for them. You got to claim them. 10 o'clock, noon, 2 are the three starting times, and that is tomorrow that these tickets become available. And the scrimmage is 11:30 a.m. on September 19th. 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

0: little runs, rollouts to nowhere. High school football. The second he had to make NFL plays or throws, he was screwed. He couldn't do it. He made one NFL throw all night. That was to Hollins on one of the third downs. That was a little bit deep on an in-cut. Nice timing. He made high school plays all night long. That's what happened. And he could not step up. And that throw to end the game was disgusting. That was incomprehensible and disgusting. To even put the ball with that much air under it in that situation, it was befuddling. That was a joke. You cannot do that. He blew this game, and he was bad all night. I thought the only thing he produced all night was high school level plays. High school, science class, chemistry. It was awful.
1: Why did he say science class and chemistry at the end of that? Like, it feels like every soundbite we listen to lately, it's making sense, it's making sense, it's making sense, and then he just goes, science class. Like, I didn't pick up on the science class part of that at all. I went to a modified football game last night before watching Drake May. I will tell you, the level of football between modified and Drake May, there's a vast difference between those two levels. Tim Graham is on the show because he is a part of the show. He's just not here today because the Bills are doing stuff and he's out there. But when he's not here, he's still here at 2 o'clock. Hi, Tim.
2: Science class. First off, science class is generic enough that it could be anything and you could put yourself in a third grade classroom. But then you say chemistry and I'm like, that could be kind of hard.
1: That's advanced science. I wasn't good at that one.
2: It kind of defeats the purpose when you start. Yeah, make it social studies or geography, addition and subtraction. Anyways, it wasn't good. No, I will say, though, I was calling up Drake May's stats because I know we might argue about MVP last year again. I don't know.
1: I don't think we'll argue.
2: Probably not. But I mean, you know what I feel about. I think he deserved to be in the conversation. You didn't. So there's validation last night. But again, look, not Hall of Fame. That's a career achievement. But MVP, sometimes people come up for air. I recall when I covered the Dolphins in the 2008 season, which was the Wildcat year. Mm-hmm. And people would look at Chad Pennington's career as, well, yeah, comeback player of the year a couple of times. He was the runner-up for MVP to Peyton Manning that year, and he deserved every bit of it. That was a team that went from 1-15. They added Chad Pennington. They go to 11-5. He had the fewest turnovers in the NFL. He was surgical but not magnificent because mm-hmm. it's Chad Pennington. And he deserved it. Sometimes, you know, Rich Gannon won it one year. You think of other sports, Terry Pendleton. Sometimes guys come up for air, Taylor Hall, and they win an MVP when their overall career or their body of work doesn't show that, well, that didn't seem to kind of add up. I'm not saying, and Drake May's still very young. He's 24 years old. But, yeah, last night he certainly didn't look like somebody who will be involved in another MVP conversation. I will say this, though. I looked up his stats. So I have him here in front of me, Pro Football Reference. He does currently lead the NFL in attempts, completions, and touchdown passes. Yeah. So he's got that. And maybe he thought he was playing high school football because it was Wednesday night. That's when modified plays. That's right. When your JVs might get it. You don't. Yeah. In fact, they don't. You play on Fridays and Saturdays. Yeah, this was Pop Warner.
1: Yeah. Well, it was modified. I went to a modified game yesterday. I went to a modified game yesterday.
2: Yeah.
1: Do you still have this football reference page open? Because I wanted you to check something real quick.
2: I do.
1: Where does he rank in interceptions for this year?
2: Also first. Might take a while for him to get caught there. I'd like to maybe, you could probably even break it down in terms of fourth quarter interceptions. Yeah, he played poorly last night. The Patriots were not good in many facets. I will say this, though. To your general point about the Bills having won the division,
1: yeah,
2: it is one game, and it's why it's fun to talk sports like it is today. And I also, I'm with you. Just based on this glimpse, you're thinking, oh, man, maybe the Bills don't have as much to worry about.
1: Yeah.
2: However, it was the reigning Super Bowl champions on the road that the Patriots were playing, and they still almost won the game.
1: They're the champions, but all they did was beat the Patriots to be the champion. No, it's like all of it is fraudulent to
2: me. No, They won the hardest conference in the NFL.

0: That's right. No, they beat the Rams. They beat out the Rams. That's something.
1: You know, they outdistanced a lot of really good teams, and they won the toughest division in all of football. So, yeah, no, the Seahawks are really good. They were also, yeah, asterisk, Drew Lock looked awful also. So, yeah, you would expect the Patriots to win that game, given everything that unfolded as it did as the game was going on. But it's a team, and Mike Vrabel is known for adjustments and adjusting his team. So I don't know that the Bills are going to be chasing the Patriots at any point this year. Again, based on just what we've seen, we haven't even seen the Bills play yet. But I, as a Bills fan, would be feeling pretty good today based on first impressions of the New England Patriots last night.
0: Yeah, and that's where I am. And, of course, I, you know, go a little over the top on it with clinching the division when the reality is the Bills can't actually clinch the division until week four, when they beat the Patriots to become 4-0, and the Patriots are 1-3 or whatever it ends up being, 3-1 and 1-3. So, you know, I don't want to get ahead of myself here, but, you know, what am I supposed to do? There's one game in the books and the Patriots are in 32nd place, and that's the threat in the division. I mean, do we have to start thinking about, are the Jets more of a threat than the Patriots? Probably not. That was the Patriots against a good team, but I will say this, first time I've ever been in a survivor pool, and I took the Seahawks because there was no chance. And I know it was close and it came down to the wire, but that was without their quarterback. I don't love Sam Darnold either. And I thought Locke looked pretty good yesterday for a, you know, career backup basically is what he is. But I don't know. I'm feeling great about all of it. And, you know, we say we don't root for injury, right? We've had this conversation multiple times. Hey, people in Buffalo who would scoff at me for saying I root for injury, how did you feel when you looked and the player down was A.J. Brown? How did you feel? Did you feel good? If you did, stop atting me on Twitter about being a scumbag who roots for injuries. Yeah, I want the better players on the teams that are competition to not be on the field. So I'm not like, I hope he gets hurt on this play, but when someone's down and it's like, oh, look, it's A.J. Brown, admit that you smile a little. Admit that you smirk. Admit that you don't hate it. Because that's, I don't know, I just want people to understand that. Romeo Doubs looked like a terrible acquisition last night. Now, I think he's a good player. I've got him on a couple fantasy teams, in fact. But, oh no, watch out for the Patriots because of Drake May, who now has A.J. Brown, who's hurt, and Romeo Doubs, who dropped everything. I don't know. I woke up feeling pretty good today, Tim. That's all.
1: I don't fault you for rooting for injury, and this is maybe a risky conversation to have, but I agree with you. This is not high school football, and I think it's even getting to the point where it's not even college football, because these guys are getting paid. They have massive insurance policies. To root for injury, to me, it's like that saying people will say it all the time, just kind of to fill the void of the space of silence. You know, I wouldn't wish that on my worst enemy. And most of the times, I think to myself,
0: liar.
1: Yeah,
0: right.
1: Yeah. Like, man, I just wouldn't wish. Like, why would I care if it's going to happen to somebody? I'd rather it happen to my worst enemy.
0: Right, and that's the thing too. I don't go into a play hoping someone gets hurt, but when someone's not getting up, I hope it's one of their better players.
1: Yeah, it reminds me of the Gordon Hayward injury from a few years ago.
0: So gross,
1: he
0: so
1: had
0: gross.
1: That gruesome leg injury. It was the season opener, and everybody was tweeting and saying, oh my God, this is tragic, this is devastating. And I think I just quote tweeted somebody and I said, it's a sports injury, but everybody was as if this guy died on the field in front of everyone, and kids are going to be scarred for life, and the television had to cut away and go to commercial immediately. That didn't happen. It's a sports injury. And sure enough, the very next day, he's tweeting from his hospital bed with a thumbs up and got a big smile on his face. He's going to be okay. Yes, it was bad for the Celtics?
0: Celtics cap situation is the only thing really affected there. It's the Celtics cap.
1: Yeah,
0: if you're rooting against the Celtics, their cap got screwed. Yeah,
1: I get it. Their season, they're going to have to adjust. But I mean, I think Scott Van Pelt or somebody like that even tweeted back at me like, oh, this is, you know, gross. This is unconscionable or something. Yeah. Or I think Barstool was, I'm like, it's a sports injury. Can we, I mean, this isn't Ray Mancini and Dooku Kim. This is right. a guy who's going to be, you know, taking a selfie from his hospital bed in the next few hours. He's going to be all right.
0: Yeah.
1: His family, his wife's okay. His yeah. kids are going to be fine.
0: And he's probably got direct deposit, so you don't even have to worry about that part of it. He's probably still going to make $40 million or whatever it was at the time. It was probably going to be okay.
1: Yeah, guaranteed money. It's all right. And so, anyways, yeah, this is sports. It's this life we've chosen. But it's, like, come on, it's... I'm in agreement with you. I'm just looking it up, by the way. Gordon Hayward. Oh, jeez.
0: You're not watching
1: Hayward,
0: the video, are you?
1: So far, no, no, no.
0: Okay,
1: I'm looking at his salary, that year he was making $16 million, or $29 million.
0: Okay.
1: His career earnings are $272 million.
0: Yeah, he's
1: this
0: doing fine.
1: This guy has made a quarter of almost a third of $1 billion to play basketball. It's all right.
0: Without ever really being the star of the league either. He's a good player.
1: A one-time All-Star.
0: Yeah,
1: he's been an All-Star exactly once. He's never been in the MVP voting.
0: Right.
1: He finished 14th one year in sixth man voting. That's the only other award he's gotten other than All-Star.
0: I think I have that.
1: $272 million.
0: Right.
1: And we were just like, the world was rocked that night when he got hurt. I'm sure you recall because you're like,
0: oh, yeah.
1: groaning. It was a terrible thing to look at. It was Joe Theismann. It was all those. It was Robert Griffin III. But come on.
0: Tim Krumrie. But it was opening day. It was where they had sunk their money. It was the Celtics. And if you're rooting against the Celtics, that is something that you should be able to be happy about. I'm not saying I hope Gordon Hayward gets hurt on this play. I'm saying when he's down, it's kind of funny because they just spent all this money on him and he'll be fine. His family will be fine. And his foot hurts or his leg hurts and he's going to get a cast and he's going to get good treatment. He's got good coverage. So all of that's going to be okay. You know, it might be a little different when it comes to head injuries. I don't want to see Tua on the ground again right. with his hands doing the fencing. Like, I don't want that.
1: Absolutely.
0: But,
1: absolutely. I'm glad you brought that up. You're absolutely right.
0: Yeah. Life
1: and as somebody
0: changing
1: who's covered
0: bad.
1: A lot of, I've covered a lot of CTE stories.
0: Yeah, that's no good.
1: And that obviously is where it's much, much different for me. And that's where I also get to where I root for the players who walk away. Who say, I just don't want to do this anymore.
0: Yeah.
1: I'm a big proponent of players not showing up to voluntary workouts. I think that in a perfect and just society, about 50% of the players should not, you know, just mathematically speaking, mm-hmm. I don't feel like you should have to be compelled to show up to your voluntary workouts or else you're going to be behind in the system
0: yep.
1: or thought less of. I think you just take care of yourself. Do these things. But, yeah, the idea that... we've spoken it out. I think it's just like, come on, it's all right. These aren't children.
0: All right, you're in Orchard Park. We haven't talked about anything that's going on in Orchard Park.
1: Not,
0: the Bills do play on Sunday. You're not in Orchard Park?
1: I'm not.
0: Where are you?
1: I'm on deadline for a story. I'm writing a story on Jim Leonard.
0: Oh.
1: I am at my desk. I was to go out to practice today, but sometimes the job forces me to not
0: okay.
1: Take the.
0: I'm not trying to call you out here. I'm not trying to call you out. I just the point is we've been talking for 14 minutes and haven't mentioned the Bills. Is really that was just a way to me to get to the conversation.
1: Out.
0: Oh, you're fine.
1: I could have said you're right, Brad. I am in Orchard Park and could have faked it.
0: That's true. That's true. You're going to be here tomorrow, right? Because I'm not.
1: The real job forced me to work. Yes, I'll be hosting by my I think with Owen Parker tomorrow.
0: Well, that's good. He's good. That guy's good. Have you met him?
1: I've heard of him.
0: Yeah,
1: I like what I've seen and heard so far. Yes.
0: So you're writing about Jim Leonard without scooping yourself, as we try to not do. What is the overarching theme of a Jim Leonard piece that you're putting together right now?
1: No, I think I can talk about it because a lot of work went into it. I don't think anybody is going to jot down the notes and immediately get these interviews. But it's an oral history style piece on his journey and where he's come from this little town in Wisconsin, walk-on at the University of Wisconsin, leading the country in interceptions and punt returns as a sophomore without a scholarship, not getting drafted, making it 10 years in the NFL, kind of dipping his toe into the coaching waters. And then 1 year later, he's the defensive coordinator of a top five defense in the country at Wisconsin, getting job offers. I mean, this guy has, and I use this phrase, this guy doesn't make transitions. He dominates them. And nobody's really ever bet on him because they just give him the opportunity. You look at this 5'8" guy, and he just doesn't look the part. And so you don't get those chances that the 6'2", 215-pound, 4'4" dude gets, who got the scholarship offer, five-star, all these things. And then, well, you bank on it. You bank on the pedigree. Jim Leonard, it's like, oh, I guess. I mean, we'll let him come to tryout camp. And he's just, every step of the way, he's dominated. And now here he is making another transition as a first-time NFL defensive coordinator. And just the mentality of what it takes to go from, you're not supposed to be able to do this right away. And essentially every step of the way, with the exception of not getting the Wisconsin job when he was the interim head coach for them. Yeah, that's the other part. He went from position coach to the very next year defensive coordinator, top five defense in the country most years out of the next five, in number one and number two in a lot of key categories, to being named the interim head coach when they fired Paul Christ. And then he didn't get the job, even though he had Barry Alvarez, the legendary Wisconsin coach, Barry Alvarez's endorsement. And now Wisconsin's looking back. That's about the only thing that did not progress for Jim Leonard that he's tried to do. And it was kind of out of his control, and it was a regret. So anyway, I interviewed Barry Alvarez and Rex Ryan and Mike Pettine and Darrell Revis and Rod Woodson and Paul Christ, who doesn't do many interviews since he's been fired, Jim himself, a bunch of dudes. So it's just a look at his career and why he has been able to do what he does.
0: All right. Let me talk to you about being a writer and a reporter, because when you mentioned Darrell Revis, I'm like, oh, we talked about you talking to Revis like a month ago. You're still working on this thing. Are you just like me that you need a deadline to get something done? Because, you know, I'm sure, Tim, you were the I'm writing a paper tonight because it's due tomorrow guy in college.
1: That's true.
0: I feel it. I sense it. We've got similar traits, I guess. But
1: your antenna's working.
0: This all you're working on a story. You're not here today because of deadline on a story you've been working on for a month, right?
1: In many cases, that would be accurate, but not on this one, because there were so many people to interview. So yes, Revis was one of the first guys I got. So that story that I wrote off of the Darrell Revis interview that I did, where he said he wanted to work for Jim Leonard and get into coaching and join the Bills staff.
0: And gave you his phone number to give to Jim Leonard.
1: That's right. That was the interview for this that I'm writing now. But Revis said some things, and I made it a separate story because it was fun. And but no, I just spoke with Rod Woodson this morning. I spoke with Paul Christ just yesterday, Pettine a few days ago. So it's been the Athletic kind of brought oral histories back in not necessarily an all 100% positive way. People started to overuse the oral history approach because they're easy. All you have to do is the interview. Then you don't have to write a story. You just put it's like a transcript.
0: Yep.
1: But if you don't interview enough people, it doesn't work. If you're just interviewing three people, an oral history doesn't work. So it is, I'm not mentioning some names that I did interview, only just not because I'm keeping them secret, but there's a bunch of others. Matt Bowen, who, Bill's the NFL safety analyst at ESPN,
0: former Bills safety,
1: overlapped with Jim Leonard when Leonard played for the Bills. Yeah. So they were teammates. Yeah. John Guy, who was the VP of pro personnel with the Bills when they brought in Jim Leonard. Kevin O'Neill, who
0: the Y guy
1: Jim Leonard considers his mentor. Thankfully not. I would avoid that. Would be a call that doesn't get made. But all kinds of dudes. And so you have to fill it in with some names you know, and you want to grab the reader's attention by saying, hey, take a look at, you want to hear what this guy's got to say.
0: Yeah.
1: But then there's another name that you might not until you see, oh, well, okay. Well, now I want to hear from this guy. So anyways, it's a mix. But no, I've been working on this one for a month, and it's supposed to run tomorrow.
0: Sounds like you're pretty impressed with Jim Leonard. Obviously, I am. But you go through this process for a month of talking to people about how cool he is. Were there any negatives? Anybody have anything bad to say about this guy? It sounds, I mean, overwhelmingly positive, I would think, right?
1: Zero. And in fact, I think it's telling, and I think I told this story when we talked about the original Darrell Rivas story where he wanted to work with Jim Leonard, is that when you reach out to these guys, and the reason I reach out to so many people is because a small percentage call you back. It looks is really impressive. Tim can just get anybody on the phone is probably what the reader would say to this, through looking at this, not even remotely true. I have probably twice as many of these calls went out. But usually when a story like this, you might get 10%. But when it was Jim Leonard, Darrell Rivas was in Canton for induction weekend when he called me. He was in his hotel room and he said, I sent out the text and I'm like, I'm probably not going to hear back from Darrell Rivas because he's Darrell Rivas.
0: Right.
1: And maybe I'll hear from him next week, if at all. But he got back to me immediately at Hall of Fame weekend. Just coincidentally, Rod Woodson was also, he's in Canton today. He got back to me pretty quickly. He's like, I want to talk to you about Jim Leonard. And that's why it's not just that they have nice things to say. They're not avoiding the hassle of talking to a reporter. They want to share their Jim Leonard experiences.
0: Yeah.
1: Not with me, but they know that this is going out to an audience. I reached out. Here's a guy I've been trying to get. It's been frustrating, but it's Ed Reed. And I've been exchanging texts with Ed Reed, but for an oral history, that does me no good. I need to interview him. So he'll text me, but he won't call me.
0: Yeah.
1: And so, but these guys, Rex Ryan doesn't do many interviews anymore. And I know he did one recently with Trainwreck Sports, but it was to promote something he's got going on with some fantasy thing. But other people have been trying to get Rex Ryan on all kinds of things, but he just doesn't do many interviews anymore. But he's like, I'll talk to you about Jim Leonard. He has such an impression on people that they just want to talk about him. And that, I think, says something. And he's just not, he's got a clean record. Like, you look back and the missteps, there aren't there. They're the transgressions or a screw up. Even the thing that he didn't get at Wisconsin, the head coaching job, it was just because they wanted to totally reset the program. They went outside the organization or the school and went with Fickle from Ohio State. They were just trying to rebrand. A new athletic director was trying to rebrand, and they look back on it now and be like, "We screwed up. We should have hired Jim Leonard." And that's really the only thing that he has pursued in his life that he hasn't attained, despite people not really rolling out the opportunity. He gets the little glimpse. They crack the door open for him and he kicks it in. It's not, hey, come on in here, we're going to give you all the reps. He had to fight. You know, he's better than Dante Whitner and Coe Simpson, but they were drafted. Yeah. And so Jim Leonard has to sit there. And that's how the system kind of works against guys like Jim Leonard. Hey man, these guys are going to play. All things being equal, you're going to have to maybe wait your turn. And then he gets to the Ravens. Dwan Landry has a really bad neck injury. He was just going to be a backup with the Ravens, and he goes in there and ends up starting, I think, 14, 15 games on one of the best defenses in NFL history with Ed Reed, with Ray Lewis. But he wasn't just keeping up with those guys. They talk about how he made them better. It's not like you get plugged into a system and you're along for the ride. And people tell me that this guy was never a weak link. Darrell Rivas said, I was never a better cornerback than when Jim Leonard was my safety. Hmm. And so these types of things. And of course that's playing. You still have to translate it to coaching.
0: Yeah.
1: But all these guys then explain to me why it does translate to coaching, and their comments are pretty illuminating.
0: I wouldn't imagine that any current Bills defenders are a part of an oral history of Jim Leonard, but in a general sense, have you heard the buzz around him within the building with regard to him as a coach and a leader and a thinker and all of the stuff that has made him what he is? You know, they haven't played a game yet, so maybe a year from now is a better time to ask players about what they think of him as a coordinator. But do you have a general sense of how they feel?
1: Yeah, well, they like him. But also, and I've just, my history of having coached or covered first-time coaches, players, it's hard to get a true sense because they want to play for this guy. Of course they love him.
0: Sure.
1: They're never going to. And so everything is with a grain of salt. And I'm not saying that they're lying, but, you know, players talked about how Cam Cameron was really great. And, you know, when I was covering Tony Sperano or filling the Dick Geron, oh, no, it's the, because they, what else are they going to say?
0: Right.
1: And so they don't, and a lot of these guys don't know Jim Leonard's history, nor do they care. I think sometimes players just don't care much about history. I recall one player in training camp talking about, you know, Jim Leonard when he played in college or when he played in the NFL, and he was a good linebacker. And I'm like, come on. I mean, just, but they don't know. And he doesn't advertise it either. Right. He's just, I also recall that with Leslie Frazier, though. You would talk about, hey, you never know what Leslie Frazier did when he played.
0: Ever heard of like, 85 Bears?
1: Yeah. Yeah, and they're like, he played. Yes, he happened to be a very good player and perhaps the greatest defense of all time. Oh, really? Yeah, the Chicago Bears, you know, they won the Super Bowl. Huh, I didn't know that. I thought he was a lifelong coach.
0: Huh.
1: Anyways,
0: kids are stupid.
1: So players, it's too soon. It's too soon, and they're not going to – they don't know the – they don't have the traction, I guess,
0: sure,
1: to tell Jim Leonard's story. So you need to, and this is his background. This is his origin story a bit, which has been told. It's because he's a tryhard, and it's a great story. It's been told since he was on the Wisconsin roster, and everybody's like, real quick. So in researching this, doing the deep research on it, and finding stories from when the people who covered the Badgers were like, hey, this guy, he doesn't have a scholarship. He's pretty good. He's emerging. It was like four or five games into his true freshman season. He goes from walk-on to playing as a true freshman and at 5'8" and defensive back, Big Ten. And the Wisconsin State Journal, the paper of record for the entire state, had to kind of take Jim Leonard's word for it about how small his town was. They didn't even know about it. They're like, they couldn't really find like information on this town. It was so small. And so, yeah, there was a passage. It didn't make it into my story, but the Wisconsin State Journal was saying, according to Leonard, his hometown
0: wow.
1: is whatever, because it's that small. So anyways, the story's been told. But I think for Bills fans, they might not know it. And with these voices I'm using, hopefully even those who do know it will get something from it.
0: When you say you're on deadline, what does that mean as far as like when do you have to have it submitted? When will it be published? I can't imagine there's a person listening to this who's a Bills fan who doesn't want to read every single word of this piece that you're describing.
1: I'll probably have it done in the next half hour to 45 minutes. I'm putting the finishing touch. The interviews and the oral history part is done. The intro, I just need to make sure because I have to set it up. And that's the tricky part, is that I just told all the stuff about how everybody knows his story, but I still have to put it in there. And it kind of feels like anybody
0: right.
1: who's followed knows that he was a walk-on. I can't just start with, here's Rex Ryan dropping F-bombs about how effing good this effing Jimmy Leonard is. You know, it's like, but that's kind of what you get to pretty quickly.
0: Love it. I'm very much looking forward to this story. I think that's awesome.
1: It'll probably be disappointing.
0: No, it will not. It can't be. It can't possibly be. There's no, you gave color around it. You didn't even give us the real stuff. You're just telling me what's like, you're hinting at it. The trailer for this article is incredible. And so I can't wait to read it. I'm excited about that. Thank you, Tim.
1: If we had Reed had called, it had been all right.
0: Anybody else you didn't get a return from that, like, high-profile, non-Ed Reed?
1: Rob probably, well, no. I the batting average on this one was really high.
0: Yeah.
1: Because,
0: which is also a tribute to Leonard. Yeah.
1: That's why it strikes me. It's not at the, I could write this, yeah, if I knew that there, if I got 10 people, but I reached out to 30, okay, that I don't put that in the story. Like, well, right. This guy must not have been a good teammate.
0: No comment. No comment from Ed Reed.
1: I probably heard back from 90% of the people I reached out to for this one.
0: That's awesome. All right. Well, I'm looking forward to reading that.
1: I even heard back from Ed Reed. He just won't. I just can't get him on the phone.
0: Eddie Reed. Remember that's you remember that story?
1: He was good.
0: The Eddie Reed story.
1: How about? No.
0: He called Rex.
1: Maybe
0: It was when Rex was trying to bring him in as a coach here, and he called him, and Rex told the story, and he's just like, "Hey, the phone rang," and I was like, "Eddie Reed." So every time I hear Ed Reed's name, I think Eddie Reed, as said by Rex. But I don't have the F-bombs in there because he was just doing it on TV and radio and stuff. So not The Athletic, where he gets to say all the words he likes to say.
1: A thing I tried to do for this story, but it's not going to make it in there, is all of the teammates Jim Leonard has had. It is incredible. You just, of the people that he's played with, and of course that doesn't make you a great player, but in terms of who you've learned from, you know, Darrell Revis, Ed Reed, Ray Lewis, Jason Taylor, I can't even come up with all right. The names off the top of my head, you know, Bart Scott, and I wish I had it in front of me, but it's like, it's just incredible. The life, I'm not going to say it's not Forrest Gump, but it's just like so many things that he's touched on in terms sure. of, you know, he's been around it. And if you absorb all this stuff and you're a great communicator, which everybody says he is, and you're able to break down in very simple terms, because coaches say it is too, and they're trying not to be insulting, but, you know, I've heard other coaches say it this way off the record, is you can only be as smart as the dumbest player on your team. You got to be able to articulate to the dumbest guy on your team, and there are sure. a lot of dumb guys,
0: yeah.
1: how to run this defense. And so it's his ability to get, as Mike Pettine said, the fewest number of people to think on your team. And so anyway, I found it. Ray Lewis, Bart Scott, Terrell Suggs, Takeo Spikes, London Fletcher, David Harris, Carlos Dansby. Those are just the linebackers. Darrell Revis, Champ Bailey, Nate Clements, Chris Harris Jr., Antonio Cromartie, Stephon Gilmore, Joe Hayden, Ed Reed, Jarris Bird, Lawyer Malloy, Tayshaun Gibson, Troy Vincent, Aaron Schobel, Von Miller, Jason Taylor, Calvin Pace, Mario Williams, Elvis Dumervil, Haloti Ngata, Sean Ellis, Kyle Williams, Trevor Price, Marcel Darius, Chris Jenkins, Peyton Manning. I mean, if you want to flip it over, LaDainian right. Tomlinson, Peyton Manning, like all the people he played with on the offensive side.
0: Oh my
1: God. Absurd.
0: Yeah, that's awesome.
1: And he was on these defenses. Not, he wasn't along for the ride. He was... if I reached out to more of these guys, I'd be like, yeah, without him, we wouldn't have been as good, because that's what I kept getting.
0: Man, that's crazy. I have a request, and then I'll let you go. I know your story's written. I know you're done. Can you find one Rex Ryan quote that you haven't used yet and put it at the bottom as a footnote? I'm done. All right. I'll talk to you soon, Tim. Bye. Bye.
1: Bye.
0: Bye, Tim. 803-0550 if you want to call. It's going to be a short segment. I screwed up the clock, but that was too good. I can't wait to read that, right? I mean, I love Tim anyway. I love his writing. I love doing a show with him. But that was, if I didn't know him at all, I'd be like, this sounds like the greatest story of all time, written about the greatest coach of all time, and he hasn't coached one game as a defensive coordinator of the Bills yet. But that was good stuff. Let's hear from Jim Leonard next. He spoke today, correct? Let's do a little Jim Leonard. It's a Jim Leonard tribute hour on WGR. Quick timeout. I'll be right back. I'm Brad Ryder. It's WGR.

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0: We're going to take one call, then we're going to hear from Jim Leonard in just a moment. Let's go to Ryan in Toronto. Ryan, you're on WGR. Hey.
1: Hey, Brad, my man.
0: What's up?
1: Listen, I love your show, and I love you as a broadcaster and whatever it is.
0: I love you as a caller, Ryan, and a listener.
1: Thank you, man.
0: And
1: appreciate
0: a friend.
1: It.
0: Yeah.
1: Hey, listen, when it comes to injuries, man, I like Tim said, nobody wants any harm on somebody. But I feel for the players. Like, these guys worked their whole life to be a professional. Like, if you don't make the cut, they are back to whoever they are.
0: Mm-hmm.
1: It could be, a salary could be from $20,000 to $30,000 a year to $300 million a year, right? And mm-hmm. I still remember when Andrew Luck retired, he had all the money in the world. Like, he had so many opportunities, but he gave up. You know why? He just knew, hey, this may is not, it's not, it's not for me.
0: Yep.
1: And I appreciate it.
0: Mm-hmm.
1: And honestly, when it comes to injuries, it touches me. Like, I don't want nobody to get hurt. I called you morning show with Zach and Derek. I asked him, listen, if something happens to Josh Allen, do we have somebody like Drew Luck to go out there and get the W? Right? And that's the bottom line.
0: Yeah.
1: And I really, really, really hope these players who worked all their life to get this far, you know what, 400% and retire on your own will,
0: yeah,
1: just like Andrew Luck did.
0: My Andrew Luck story is, I mean, here's one of my favorite retirement. It's my favorite retirement of all time, actually, because we had our fantasy draft in, I go every year to Saratoga, and that year we were doing it at a bar, J Street Pub in Schenectady, New York. And we had the draft there. We rented the place out. And it was awesome. It's all my, you know, 14 teams, 15 guys, sometimes like 20 show up. It's just, it's like a reunion. It's the best. And we had the draft, and my buddy Scott was not at the draft, so somebody drafted for him. And his, I don't know if it was, if we were doing a snake draft at the time or if it was auction, but regardless, either he spent his first round pick or he spent a ton of money on Andrew Luck. And the draft ended, and we're all having a great time, and we went to Rivers Casino, which is right down the street from J Street Pub in Schenectady, and we were sitting at a blackjack table when we found out that Andrew Luck had announced his retirement, like an hour after our draft ended. And it was so fun to laugh at Scott, because that was his draft. His draft was, yeah, I'm rolling with Andrew Luck this year. This is going to be awesome. And then Andrew Luck's like, I'm not playing for Scott. I'm out. And it was great. But yes, it is nice to have guys go out on their own terms. I wanted to hear from Jim Leonard, but I'll take another call. Why not? Mike in Hamburg, you're on WGR. What's up?
2: Hey, how are you?
0: Great, Mike. How are you?
2: Good. Hey, I talked to you a couple days ago about a few things, and I don't know if you checked the video or the voice from Chopin the Bulldog, but at the same token, I also mentioned something about Drake May.
0: Okay.
2: And although he played a little okay yesterday, but he, three things he did wrong, and the other thing I think is even worse. The three interceptions were pretty terrible. Two of them were. The one was a really nice one. But the other thing is every time he had a problem and he walked off the field, he walked off the field with his head hanging low.
0: Yeah, yeah, yeah.
2: Just like
0: Joe Ferguson?
2: You got it. Just like Joe Ferguson. And when that happened, I noticed that he lost his confidence.
0: Yep. Oh, he looks like he's been watching playoff film. And you know, we saw it. We saw what the playoffs looked like. Yes, I'm watching confidence deteriorate, and I love it because I'm rooting against his team. So, yeah, I'm not looking. I don't want that guy hurt. Prop him up. I'll drive him to the field. I'll bring him to the games. Keep him there long enough to get an $80 million a year contract extension 9 months from now. Keep him upright. We want this. If you want to keep winning the division, get the Patriots locked into a long-term deal with Drake May, because he is good enough to get it and exactly bad enough that I want him in the division year in, year out. That's what I'm looking for. Timeout. We'll be right back. I'm Brad. It's WGR.
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5: That's right. 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
6: Doing things right.
7: Yeah, you got it. You're right on target.
6: In Western New York, right isn't just right. It's who we are.
8: Perfect. That's exactly right.
6: At Catholic Health, the right way to care is about having the right teams, the right support, and making the right decisions. Because every patient deserves care done right. Catholic Health, the right way to care.

0: I don't know how into the NBA you are. Are you an NBA guy?
1: Not really. Never got into it.
0: Does the number 3 for the Clippers mean anything to you?
1: No.
0: It doesn't have to. Chris Paul is number 3 for the Clippers. They haven't given it out since he's been there, or since he left. And Bradley Beal is expected to don the number 3 jersey long associated with franchise legend Chris Paul during the 26-27 season. His new jersey number is available in the team's online store. He also appeared to address the situation in a social media post. Let's see what he had to say there. I had to click a separate link for that one, so this is me stalling as the thing opens. He's a legend. The history and brand can't be touched nor erased. The first comment, can't be touched nor erased. Proceeds to touch it. Next comment, so why take the number then? Nobody has worn 3 since 2017 besides Chris Paul. You know what Chris Paul's nickname is? Chris Paul's nickname is CP3. I'm not okay with this. I don't usually take a stand on Clippers jersey numbers. These comments are great. Third one, can't be touched. You took his number, dumbass. Next one, then change number. Next one, can't be touched, proceeds to take his number, question marks. Here's a super vulgar one that would be funny. Then change yo number, B-A-N-U.

0: Bradley Beal. 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Bradley Beal is not the GOAT of anything. Bradley Beal is a good NBA player. Stop using GOATs. Don't listen to the haters, GOAT. When you bring a championship to the Clippers, they'll be quiet. That's true. Damage control, ha ha. Reject the number, man. Be the hero. Destroyed my sons and took the number three. And now you took number three in LA. The fact that you even got to respond multiple times shows that you know that ass is wrong and you're still doing it regardless. Can't wait till you retire and the league forgets you. Nah, you're an F-bum. You're not even good enough to pull this type of move, and that franchise is even bummier for letting you do that. This is the most egregious S I've seen in a long time. With your help, the Clippers will rot in mediocrity forever. There you go. There's my take on Bradley Beal wearing number three. You can't do that to Chris Paul, jerk. All right, that's it for the show. Thanks to Tim Graham for joining me. Thanks to Pete Lambeau for joining me. I'm not here tomorrow. Tim is, and I'll be back with you on Monday pretty early in the day. Stay tuned for Show Up in the Bulldog on WGR.
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0: Another practice day for the Buffalo Bills. They get ready to open up their season at Houston this Sunday at 1 p.m. Yesterday, Joe Brady spoke to the media. Today was the coordinators. We did get one note from defense coordinator Jim Leonard, as he has confirmed at least this Sunday he's going to be down on the field calling plays rather than up in the booth. And for more on what Leonard and offense coordinator Pete Carmichael had to say, you can listen back on the Odyssey app or our website, WGR550.com. We will get the injury report later this afternoon, but during the media portion, it appeared cornerback Jordan Hancock was seen practicing. He did miss yesterday, but do stay tuned at 5 o'clock. Sal Capaccio is going to join the show. Speaking of injuries, we did get some notes from last night's game. Crisis does seem to be averted for Seattle. Quarterback Sam Darnold is expected to miss next week with that hip injury, but it is not thought to be long-term. However, the severity is not yet known. While for Patriots wide receiver A.J. Brown, it does appear to be a high ankle sprain. Like with Darnold, the severity is not yet known, but for the Patriots, they do come to Buffalo for week 4. There is another game tonight. It is Rams versus 49ers in Melbourne, Australia. Kickoff is 8:35 Eastern. It's going to be on Netflix, but you can also listen to the Westwood One coverage right here on WGR beginning at 8. George Kittle is off the injury report. He's good to go for San Fran, while for the Rams, they have no injury designations heading into this one. And then Green Bay running back Josh Jacobs, he pleaded no contest today on his misdemeanor charges of battery and criminal damage to property. The league has said Jacobs remains on the commissioner's exempt list, but there is no timetable as to when he could be disciplined. Then in baseball, Bison's at Charlotte, first pitch at 7:05 tonight, and at the same time, Yankees, they play host to the Rockies. That's your Paddock Chevrolet Sports Update. Paddock Chevrolet with you for the extra mile since 1935. I'm Zach Jones for Western New York's Voice of the Fan, WGR.
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2: A play action, protected, shot downfield towards Romeo Doubs. Goes up, it's deflected, and Pritchett comes up with the interception.
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2: The odds bring a twisting four. Hey, fires in the middle, intercepted. Julian Love's got it. Love 40. Love to the 32. Seahawks in business. Back-to-back picks.
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2: Here is May. Quick look was closed. Throwing it up to the end zone. Did he get the feet down? Job! Yes! A pick! A terrible decision!
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5: I guess Mike Tirico didn't need Chris Collinsworth to weigh in on that one.
6: No, he let you know exactly what happened there. That stood out to me last night when I was watching it live. I'm like, what did he just say? It doesn't seem like that common a thing for him or maybe any play-by-play guy. I don't know.
5: It was that obvious, I guess?
6: I guess, yeah.
5: That's the
6: I mean, it was single coverage. I mean, it's not like the first one where, or the second one where there were, like, you know, there are enough guys around the ball that, like, one guy tips it, the other guy catches it on the first one. The second one, there were, like, three guys, I think, converging on the ball.
5: The second one, the safety comes over.
6: Yeah.
5: And that probably fooled May.
6: Yeah.
5: And the third one, though.
6: That I mean, it's single coverage, you know. The only problem is he underthrew it brutally.
5: That's what he said. Like, he didn't put enough on it.
6: Yeah.
5: I don't know. It's so easy to say that you can't make that throw. You can't try that. But you're right. Like,
6: you can try it. You just need to get it. You need to get it, you know, where it's either your guy has a play on it and he's got to walk the sideline or it's out of bounds. Yeah. Like, that's it. He left it in play too much. And I don't know. Like, look, I'm not here to make a declarative Drake May is in trouble kind of statement or anything, because I think that'd just be stupid. A lot of people are dunking on him today, and I don't know, maybe if you're a Bills fan and you're doing that, you need to be reminded of Josh Allen's 3-interception opener in 2023 when the starting quarterback got knocked out a few plays into the game.
5: Which game is this?
6: This is the Jets opener in 23. I mean, Allen had this game. I mean, he was more productive in the game, and he got it to overtime, but he was a disaster.
5: The Bills lose on a punt return?
6: Yes, in overtime. That's right. Wow. So, like, that was in my head. As this game ended last night, I'm thinking, like, I'm going to take it easy on May. But with that said, I want to point out, I'm sort of paying attention to people who are saying,

0: he didn't seem to have a lot on many of his throws. Like, there were some a lot of air under a lot of like the interceptions, especially. Maybe he had shoulder problems at the end of last year. I don't know. It might be something to monitor, is all I'm saying. Because he did not really push the ball down the field effectively at all. When he threw it down the field, there was a lot of air under it, and guys were able to make plays on it.
1: I'll tell you what, he had the perfect amount of air on that pass to Raritan.
0: Yes, he did. There's a call for you.
1: Nice little floater. That was exactly the thesis of the idea, was that they struggled so badly against Seattle in the Super Bowl. You know, goal line situations, what can we do that they won't be ready for?
0: Here's this guy you probably have never heard of.
1: I mean, I didn't even know what number he was going into the game.
0: I didn't either. I never looked. I mean, this was your bet. I wasn't tailing
1: my guy.
0: It was your guy. You called it.
1: I drafted him 20 times.
0: He catches it, and it's an unfamiliar-looking guy. And I'm like, I think that's Mike's guy.
1: Yes.
0: And then it was your
1: there
0: guy.
1: Was a running play that was in the second quarter. There was a running play in the first quarter that NBC made a thing out of because the Seattle player, maybe number 7, just destroyed the blocker and then the ball carrier. I think probably it was a running play. And I saw the play, and I saw them get ready for the replay. I'm like, I hope that's not my guy, because this is a Mike Vrabel team. And if you're a rookie and you can't hold up at all on a blocking assignment, good luck to you.
0: You might not see the field again.
1: Yeah.
0: Right.
1: I thought that was probably it. Like, oh, that's him. Great. I knew it wasn't Hunter Henry. I know he's 85.
0: He just got bowling balls.
1: That's it.
0: Bad.
1: That's good night for Raritan, but no, they got to that the flag and then the 2-yard line and the one.
0: Nice for you that it was on the heels of a grievously underthrown ball by May to A.J. Brown that could have been an easy touchdown. Easy touchdown, but like he was open.
1: Not enough air under that one.
0: Not enough under that one, and that's the interference call. There were noises that was early enough in the game that I felt like I would have been live for the entirety of the bet. 2 A.J. Brown touchdowns, 2 Jadarian Price touchdowns, and a New England win. But when that ball fell incomplete and the flag, I'm like, all right, well, it's not going to be my night.
1: Well,
0: it never was, so.
1: I mean, it never was your night. It was New England's night for most of the night.
0: That's right.
1: And I thought maybe as late as the snap of that last play, they were probably likely to win. I mean, I know I was following the live odds, and it was really close at the 2-minute warning. Then they drove down further, and it was like maybe they were minus 170 to win the game, even though they were still, I mean, maybe the likeliest outcome on that drive was a field goal to only tie the game. But that here's your NFL season back. The Patriots go from maybe one play away. I mean, whatever you want to call
0: it. Right. It was close enough. I was nervous all night. Like, I mean, my wife was out with a work function dinner thing. She came in early third quarter. She's like, how's this going? I'm like, well, Seattle's quarterback got hurt and New England's going to steal one, is what I said. That's what the game was tracking like.
1: So they go from that close to winning in Seattle on opening night, I mean, with or without Darnold, that's a great win.
0: Yep.
1: Two, is the quarterback hurt? How long is A.J. Brown out? I mean, now they have, it's one game. They lost their opener last year to the Raiders at home, and they went 14-3.
0: Right.
1: But it seemed, this is not really that much of a take, but without A.J. Brown, that they really didn't have a move. Maybe with him, I mean, he was kind of a slow start.
0: Yeah, they really didn't. They didn't,
1: it didn't look like a team that had a whole.
0: Yep.
1: They couldn't run the ball very well.
0: Yep.
1: And this is the reason they got A.J. Brown, and they got Dobbs, who went for zeros. A big drop.
0: Yep.
1: So, I don't know. Like, how would we be? Are we panicking happens?
0: You know what we'd be? I think we'd be, why are you waiting until the third possession to target A.J. Brown? Like, this is a team that really, really kicked you in the teeth last year. Here's your new guy. They're down a couple guys. Emin Worry's not playing. Another safety's not playing. Like, they might be vulnerable. You know, I'm not saying you got to light it up and start throwing, like, 30-yard, like, in-cuts and post patterns. But, like, you might want to make them worry about A.J. Brown early in the game, earlier than they did anyway. So I think, you know, maybe we'll be the same way. The Bills are going on the road, a tough defense, not the defending Super Bowl champs or anything, but still a very, very tough defense. And if it takes until into the second quarter for them to target DJ Moore and they're struggling, you know, it's going to be something we'll take note of, I think. And I would say this, that's why I'm thinking that about the Patriots. To me, they just sort of, I don't know, maybe Vrabel is just kind of like this. We're just going to try to keep it close and win it at the end. Just make the game as muddy as we can, and that's how we're going to do this. I don't know if that's
1: he's won
0: right
1: a lot
0: not,
1: of games like
0: that's
1: that.
0: That's right. That's right. It's sort of his MO, I think.
1: Here last year was a game like that.
0: Yeah, yeah, for sure. So there's merit to doing that. But I just, with Brown there, with, you know, again, how last year ended, I just thought they got off to a pretty sluggish start. Again, without key guys on the back end for Seattle, I mean, Evan Worry, he's all over the field for them. And they just didn't seem interested in taking advantage of it, or trying to take advantage. I wouldn't assume it would work, but I thought they were just kind of slow coming out.
1: They like a hockey team on the road.
0: Yes,
1: by the sort of the old perception of that.
0: Yeah,
1: good road game.
0: Yeah,
1: but they didn't have Henderson. Henderson is somebody that can really maybe, I don't know, save them. If they're without him and Brown, and May is somehow like hampered, then they might have a really tough time.
0: Yeah,
1: scoring. But you know, again, we always overreact to the first game, mostly when you were thinking what you were thinking in the first half. Or whatever of this game, I was just mad that New England got the draw for Seattle. Like it didn't look good. It was boring. Like nobody could, everybody was punting. It was the Super Bowl all over again.
0: It was an ugly game.
1: Like, how did we pick New England for this? But okay. I thought, you know, they play the Rams, the Niners, Dallas, and it doesn't matter.
0: Right.
1: It wasn't nuts that it ended up being New England there, but I thought I'd be bored, and I kind of was. Now we have that to talk about. We have tonight Rams and 49ers in Australia. We'll see about Waltzing Matilda. I don't know.
0: No.
1: I haven't looked into it. I just kind of want to be surprised if we'll get Tina Arena, if we get Men at Work. Do we get Waltzing Matilda? What do we get?
0: I want Nick Cave.
1: Have you thought about that it's winter there?
0: No, I have not. What does winter there mean, though?
1: Well, it's the end of winter. So what is it here? Like April?
0: Sure. I mean,
1: and don't use Buffalo. Maybe use California, whatever. Okay. It's like 53 degrees, I heard.
0: Okay. All right.
1: In Melbourne.
0: That seems cold. That seems cold for Australia.
1: It's also 5:13 in the morning right now.
0: Yeah.
1: And the game is tonight. Well, our time.
0: You're right.
1: It's a little nuts. Tonight's a tricky fantasy game, I think, from the Niners side. Evans, Kittle, Stribling. Purdy, like, do you want to look at the Rams as a juggernaut and no way? I think you shouldn't. I don't know who it's going to be, but the props on this game are pretty nice to the Niners. Like, Purdy is maybe 250 and two touchdowns is kind of like the mid for his projections. So I think you can bet on that. I don't know what to do with Kittle because he's probably on a pitch
0: some
1: count,
0: kind
1: like
0: of
1: they
0: a,
1: say.
0: Some kind of a load management thing. Yeah, you'd think. Yeah.
1: So, you know, so that's tonight. I was of two minds last night. Give me a game every Wednesday, and please never do this again.
0: Yeah.
1: I can't tell what day it is this week. No. Monday off, and then that last
0: game
1: night,
0: on
1: today
0: Wednesday
1: should be Friday.
0: Right, and then, yeah. And what are we going to do with no game on Friday? I mean, you got me all excited here, NFL. Yeah, I don't know. I was glad to have the game. I mean, I said yesterday, it's nice. We don't have to wait the extra day here after the long weekend and everything. But no, I feel that about what day is it. I'm sort of looking forward to, well, I'm always looking forward to the weekend, but like the weekend and then like just sort of normalizing. You know, like we'll do post game on Sunday and then Monday it will be in here and like that'll be that's it. Monday through Friday and we're back sort of on track after that. And there'll just be a game on Thursday and then
1: it'll be our game on Thursday.
0: We'll be good. That's right.
1: Next week.
0: So we'll be back to normal to an extent. So, Yeah, I mean, you know, at least you got up. I didn't have to wake up today looking up at New England already. You know, I mean, I don't know. You know, I think the Bills are in maybe as tough as New England was going to Seattle for opening day. But I definitely did not want to show up here today and have New England already with a, like, the quarterback got hurt. This blessed existence that they really had last year is continuing. And, you know, here we are to start the year and they steal one, with 13 points or whatever, 10 points, you know, just come on. So I'm glad that that happened. Now, the Bills at least have an opportunity to get a leg up, on them if they can, you know, find their way to, you know, take care of Houston, which is, I think, a big, you know, it's a big challenge.
1: Well, I found out about the temperature in Melbourne, Australia from watching Aaron Schatz with Mike Tenier earlier today. They do a regular podcast. And Aaron also said about our game that it's a huge game for playoff odds. And, you know, the playoffs are not the goal. The Super Bowl is the goal. And the only thing you can do about that in the regular season is seeding. So the one, but he was not hesitant to like really stress how much this game in the schedule means. And I think it's very reminiscent of last year with Baltimore in week one. And, you know, the Bills end up getting away with it, that incredible late comeback to beat the Ravens. And as last season started, okay, well, if you look at the schedule like we do, this is probably very big for their chances. They won their first four, but then New England happened. And without New England, you know, that's one loss on the Bills' schedule. Maybe they still get there. Like, it was possible that they still would have gotten there, even though Denver ended up at 14, mm-hmm, like New England did. And you had Jacksonville, too. The Bills were, after they lost to the Patriots in week five, never in the driver's seat for that.
0: Right.
1: Always they were before.
0: Up. Right.
1: But, you know, the Patriots happened, and, you know, you don't know what's going to happen there, but they do have a loss now, and I think this game in Houston is similar to last year's opener for this. You're out of your division, but you're playing a first-place team.
0: Right.
1: Well, I mean, second last year, but division favorite.
0: You're playing a team if you're thinking about the one, which you probably should always be. Not that the Bills have to be focused on that. It's week one. They got a game to play. But, like, for us out here, yeah, I mean, absolutely. It does. I think it's a very good comparison. I'm feeling very much the same way. I feel like I haven't studied Houston's schedule, but, you know, if their defense can carry them to a 12-win type season, having a leg up on them, you know, in a head-to-head could really be the difference.
1: Yeah.
0: And it seemed, you know, it's so far off. It's months away, but, you know, same thing, of course, would have happened last year if Baltimore had kept their heads above water and were in the race in any way. As it turns out, it might have been like for a wild card spot instead of for the one seed or anything with Baltimore last year, because the Bills didn't even, like we said, were chasing New England, you know, for two-thirds of the season or more. Get what you can get as far as tiebreakers go, because you never know if it's going to come back to matter. You know, if you have the idealized version of your season, you want to have that win in your back pocket, because you might, you know, it might split the difference. And that would be, I mean, for that, they haven't even been that close to it, you know, but to if they were to get close to it and lose it on like a head to head because they couldn't beat Houston, their offense couldn't function there or something, like, oh, that'd just be brutal to take, I think.
1: They really do deserve it at this point. If they have another season like the ones they've had the last 5 or 6 years, they really do deserve it. I mean, you think about a couple of them. The Hamlin game cost them a look at the one seed. Like, they would have had to win that night.
0: Yeah.
1: But everything that happened with that, as scary as that was, and, you know, well known as that game ended up being, the only canceled game in the history of the league. I mean, the Bills, they ended up, what, compromising. The game gets canceled, and you just, like, Buffalo and Cincinnati both were kind of taken out of the, like, you know, two horses colliding in a race or something.
0: Right,
1: and then
0: right.
1: The Chiefs just walk through and win.
0: Yeah.
1: I mean, they were good. Then you have the year after that, right, where the Bills are really right there, but Kansas City just cannot lose. and every game goes down to the wire and they win it and end up 15-2 or whatever that was.
0: Teams are, Denver's getting extra points blocked or late field goals or whatever. There's all kinds of nonsense.
1: Your 13 wins weren't good enough again.
0: Right.
1: I mean, how many times have the Bills won 13 games in this stretch? Three? Two or three? And that's often good enough, but not when it's them.
0: Right.
1: So they kind of deserve it if they do the same thing. You never know. Like last year, these are all frustrating. I mean, the Hamlin thing is different because you can't blame Hamlin. You can't blame anything about that on anybody. The next year, though, was infuriating with Kansas City because the Bills even beat them. That's their one loss until they throw the game in Denver with Wentz. And, like, that doesn't matter. It's like they're mocking everybody by doing that. And they get the one then. And then last year, they get out of the way. But you have the Patriots and you have Denver and you just have like, okay, it happened again. So, I don't know. Maybe one of these years they'll win 12 games and that'll be good enough.
0: Yeah, because nobody else can muster better. Yeah. It would be nice to be, you know, it would even be nice to, I don't want to say this like they are never in it, but it they're just always chasing. You know, they've never been, I mean, I shouldn't say never, always, they were 4-0 last year. So, I mean, they got off to the start you want if you know, if that's your goal, to get the one seed. But, yeah, again, once they fell behind New England, that was kind of, you know, then from that point on, that was early enough in the year, you're just sort of, okay, can I get this team, can they lose to somebody maybe they shouldn't lose to? I mean, they did that in opening week, like you already said, New England I'm talking about. You know, they lost to the Raiders. And then hardly ever lost again all year. It would be, you know, be nice to be able to cap. Last year was the year. I mean, they just couldn't capitalize on New England and Baltimore not being there.
1: Kansas City.
0: Kansas City, I meant. Yes. Yeah. Thank you.
1: No, you're right. I mean, the Bill, we don't, I think we don't talk about this very much because maybe it's just like a little, it's just depressing, but. Not only, so they have averaged more than 12 wins a year for 6 years, even with the canceled game. The year they got the canceled game, they still won 13 games. So they've averaged 12.3 or something wins for 6 years. They won 10 games the year before that, if you want to include that. Hasn't been good enough. Not only have they done that, but they have won a playoff game every one of those years. Allen, I didn't even know this, like, because it's something, it's like looking at the sun or something. Like, Allen has the most, I believe I saw this on ESPN last night, the most postseason wins of any quarterback in history without a Super Bowl.
0: Mm-hmm.
1: And, like, he hasn't even made it, which, like,
0: yep,
1: it's kind of insane. I mean, mm-hmm. historically, he has eight playoff wins, but hasn't even gotten there yet. And so, it's different from, I mean, you could say a lot about this. I don't know why we don't. Who wants to listen to people talk about it around here? But it's almost like the Super Bowl years in a way where, no, they haven't made it, and they haven't made it four times in a row. But you're kind of doing, the Bills have kind of done something historic here that ends up the same as that, which
0: is like some,
1: not winning.
0: It's like a dollar store version of the 90s Bills, kind of.
1: It's like its own separate, comparable accomplishment that, it's just sort of, you know, enough to make you do something vile.
0: Which is why we don't talk about
1: spit.
0: It. Right, there it is, yeah.
1: Or kick the table in front of you. Or yell at a coworker just because. Or any number of things. Drake May. I wouldn't pile on him either. I mean, I'm in a group text where like, oh, he's actually bad. I mean, I can't even talk anymore in this group.
0: Yeah.
1: It's like, he's actually bad. He should have won the MVP last year. He totally deserved it. The legacy guy won it because that's what happens sometimes. Now he's bad. Maybe he's hurt.
0: I don't know. I mean, I think right from the start of the game, it just seemed like there were a few, you know, different accounts that I follow that, you know, I continue following them because I like what they say when they're watching games. They're not even media, I don't think, really. It's just fans. But, like, there were a lot of floaters. So, I don't know. It's possible it was just a bad, you know, he was in his own head. You know, there's a team that beat him up pretty bad last year. His whole team got beat up pretty bad last year in the Super Bowl. That was his only multi-interception game of the year last year was the Super Bowl, where he had three, and here he is again, and ends up with three, and they're all in the fourth quarter to boot.
1: Ryan Paganetti had that he's the first quarterback in 24 years.
0: Yeah, I saw this.
1: When down by one score, no more than one score, throw three interceptions in a row in the fourth quarter on drives.
0: Cordell Stewart
1: in 2001 was the last guy to do it. I mean, you know, a little bit cherry-picked, but still tells you something. All right, so New England 0-1, just like last year. 803-0550 for your calls, Bills and Texans on Sunday. How do you feel about it? We'll talk about the Texans in some detail with Locked On Texans host John Hickman. That'll be at 4 Eastern. Sal Capaccio joins us at 5. No Ty Johnson, apparently, at least at the start of practice today, Sal says. So the Bills may be tracking toward not having Johnson in this game on Sunday. Maybe he's the only guy, but we'll see what Sal has to say later today. Would love to hear from you. Give us a call if you like. Mike Schopen, the Bulldog here. This is WGR.

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0: that we want to be really aggressive, and there's others that we will consistently be a little bit more passive on. And that's the way I like to call games. And, you know, we have to make an offense react to us at times. Otherwise, the good offenses, if they get in a rhythm, sometimes it's hard to regain the momentum. So you have to keep offenses off rhythm, whether it's speed them up or it's slow them down. There's multiple ways you can do that.
1: Jim Leonard. Get a feel for him yet?
2: No. No.
1: I don't really.
2: No, I mean,
1: sounds fine.
2: I liked the hire on, you know, ahead of time. He was somebody that in the pool of candidates when his name came up, like, okay, I kind of hope you get that guy. I'm not sure what, you know, it felt like his resume met the criteria well enough. The style that they were going to play, which is a big departure from what Sean McDermott did, like, that's welcomed. Okay, we've been doing a more passive type thing for many, many years. Let's see what it looks like with a little more man coverage and maybe a little more exotic blitz type stuff.
1: You like Young too, right?
2: Maybe. I like Young too. Yeah. So, him talking, and we haven't seen a game yet. So I don't have much of a read.
1: Yep. We'll talk to Sal at 5. Leonard and Pete Carmichael doing some media today. Let's go to your calls, 803-0550. Here is Jeff with us. Hello, Jeff.
3: Hey, guys. How you guys doing?
2: Good. Thank you, Jeff.
3: Yeah, I'm calling from Seattle, but I'm Bills Mafia all the way. I was born and raised there.
1: Seattle looked great last night.
3: Seattle, oh, yeah.
1: Didn't it? I was there 3 years ago, and I'm like, oh, there's the Ferris wheel. There's the docks with the cruise ships. There's the, I don't know if they showed the gum wall, the fish market.
2: The fish guy made an appearance. Yeah.
1: I've always crushed on Seattle, good job.
3: Yeah, Seattle's got a great skyline when you watch the games from here.
1: Mm-hmm.
3: But I did want to ask you guys' opinion about the way the Patriots handled the end of the game yesterday, the coaching staff. I'm wondering, like, Drake May was clearly under siege, right, in the fourth quarter. So why didn't they, towards the clock's running out, why didn't they play it safe, maybe get a low-risk touchdown out of it? If not, kick the field goal and play for overtime. How does the coaching staff not help be held accountable for that?
1: I think there were things, thanks, Jeff, that have been pointed out that really don't flatter the offensive coordinator today. But at some point, even if he's young, you've got to trust your quarterback to know what not to do.
2: Yeah, I don't...
1: That was a bad decision.
2: How much safer is a ball that should be at the back corner of the end zone or at the sideline between the front pylon and the back pylon of the end zone in single coverage? Like, that is not a high-danger play. His throw being as bad as it was... And, you know, did he get hit as he threw it? I never even watched a replay. It fell incomplete, and Mike Tirico the guy caught it. Mike Tirico started yelling at me, I turned the TV off.
1: There was pressure.
2: But, he missed. So, I don't know, if I'm doing this job in Boston today, I mean, I'm giving make hell for that throw and really all the picks. I mentioned earlier, like you're saying, there's things you can pick at. I think they waited a little long to get to Brown, A.J. Brown, in their offense on the road against a team that, you know, has a certain kind of reputation but was down secondary pieces. And, you know, you should have maybe tried to push that a little bit and make them be worried about A.J. Brown. And instead, you sort of like eased into the game. But, you know, they were right there. I mean, Mays just got to make a better throw there. I don't really think it was a bad decision. I think it was a bad throw. There's a difference, you know? The other two, I would say, were more questionable decisions than that last one. The last one is just a terrible throw that leaves you... Again, that throw should be a relatively low-danger play for you if it's executed reasonably well.
1: You know what else it is, actually, though? It's a great catch.
2: For sure.
1: The guy... They always say cornerbacks are... wide receivers who can't catch.
2: Right.
1: Like, I mean, the gloves now still, but that guy in that moment, Hollins is right on top of him and he makes the catch and then the 2 feet.
2: Gets the feet, right.
1: I wanted more game and I may have even wanted New England for, you know, monetary purposes. So when they get to that replay, I'm kind of watching it. It reminded me of watching the end

0: the Dodgers and the Blue Jays, where like, oh, come on, don't tell me his foot was on the plate on that play at home. And this one was, come on, there's one toe has to be on the white here.
1: No, it wasn't even
0: that close.
1: Yeah, right.
0: I mean, that's a great job.
1: Yeah. So, yeah, I don't know. I mean, that the caller's question, it's a good question, Jeff, I think, because, you know, this is what we do. It's good to have a couple of games to talk about before we get to our game. Because, you know, should the coaches have been more careful, you know? I think you got a guy that was second in the MVP last year, and you got a chance to win the game. And he's got single coverage on the outside. Yes, it's Mac Hollins, not A.J. Brown. I would doubt there's any way A.J. Brown is – he wasn't even in the game at this time. But if he is, he's not single covered on the outside on that play probably. But Mac Hollins is because he's Mac Hollins. So, all right, I'm going to take my shot here. But, again, the ball's got to be where it should be, not left – you know, a few yards shy of the sideline. You left yourself vulnerable to a guy making a play on you, and he made it. But I would not blame Josh McDaniels for that at all. I think that's just a bad, and again, I don't think it's a bad decision. It's a bad throw.
0: How about Hollins still kicking it?
1: Yep. He was like their go-to guy on third down.
0: He turned into their number one.
1: The little in-cut they kept talking about.
0: Brown
1: and
0: left.
1: Even called it on the one of the – maybe it was a third down on that drive. Like, yeah, this has been there all night. And there it was, third and six. Here's Hollins, 6 yards.
0: Yeah, they had like third and 19 on that last drive. And did he get back-to-back targets? Maybe there's a timeout in between. But, yeah, that guy, no Brown. Dobbs had a bagel. And there's Mac Hollins with shoes on. Would they let him play without shoes?
1: He usually wears shoes when he plays.
0: Would they let you play without shoes? No? Is it like going into a bank? You have to have shoes on?
1: I don't know.
0: Is that a rule?
1: I don't know what the rules are on that. Like, if he wanted to play barefoot, could he? I don't know.
0: Could he?
1: I don't know.
0: They used to let kickers kick barefoot.
1: I mean, if you lose a shoe in the course of play, you don't have to leave the field like you do in hockey now if your helmet comes off. But that's just a, you know, circumstantial situation.
0: I bet they would let you because of kickers. I mean, there hasn't been a barefoot kicker in a long time. But there's no rule against
1: it. Tony Franklin is the guy that I – and there may have been others since him, but he's the only guy I can think of.
0: Carlos. Yeah, there were a few. But anyway, thanks, Jeff. Here's Jimmy next. Hi, Jimmy.
2: Hey, guys. Hope you're doing good today. I was listening yesterday, and Mike, I don't know where you pulled this from, but Eli Raerden, right?
0: How about it?
2: I took it. I'm like, I'm going with Schoep, but it was Bulldog that showed me all the free stuff. 50% profit boost, 1 point score, then you get $25. So I just kind of mustered up something. So I'm wondering.
0: We're quite a team, aren't we?
2: Right. You guys are a perfect combo for like these prop bets that who would have guessed, right?
0: So you know what? Before you go on, the last call we took yesterday was a guy, and I think I was just sort of like in the wrong mood at the moment. He's like, so you guys like the under? Like, you know, don't ask that. I'll tell you what I like. And we were just talking about this.
1: Right.
0: And I'm like, we're not touts. And then I was driving home thinking, I probably just could have answered him. You know, just like, but I would hate to think he'd put a bet in and.
1: Right. I don't want my name on.
0: I don't want my name on that.
1: Yeah.
0: So,
1: yeah.
0: But a touchdown prop, you can't really expect to win. So Jimmy here is like, I mean, you can't expect to win that, but when you do, it's really fun.
1: Right.
0: Those I like to talk
1: sure,
0: about.
1: Sure, yeah.
2: You know, it closed at 11, plus 1,100, so I'm like, hey, whatever, you know, what's another $10? And
0: right.
2: I'm just sitting there cooking dinner in the rain, and I just decided to take it. So I'm going to hang up. I want to know what you guys have mustered up tonight. Bulldog, A.J. Brown touchdowns, man. That was cliche. I would have loved to see it. But Mike Schoep, I'm going to listen to you. Thank you.
0: Well, I have Raerden and Terrence Ferguson at plus 6,000 to both score. And the hard part's in the books. Hard part's in the bag already. Raerden was plus 1,200. Ferguson is like plus 400. I've been buying. Raerden is a rookie, and they have Hunter Henry. I mean, he got one target. We sucked out on that. Last night. I mean, it was what I had in mind, that there would be like a goal line trick play kind of play. But he was not that important in their offense. He did play 54% of the snaps, we looked up.
1: Yeah.
0: And Brown is gone now, and Dobbs was a zero. So maybe, like, in fantasy, there might be some sort of a path for him. Ferguson with the Rams, all summer, the chorus has been he's basically their slot receiver. And he's talented. He's big and he's talented. And he's not a rookie. So that's our parlay, is Raerden and Ferguson.
1: Right, we got Raerden. You obviously needed to do that yesterday. If you were really tailing, Mike, you would have had that.
0: $10 pays $600.
1: I don't have anything yet. I felt like I went to look at it earlier, and I got distracted, and I thought, 8:35, I got time after we're done even. But I'll try to look. It is not like I also don't want to be like, here are my picks, right? Like, we got guys for that. Sammy P is on every Friday for us to do that kind of thing. But it is fun if you take a lot. Like when I, last year week three, sitting there doing pregame, I'm on Jackson Hawes tonight. I had 10, 12, 20 people on Twitter like, hey man, thanks. Like, that feels good, if you can turn a light bulb on for somebody like, hey, yeah, that's a fun idea. Just as long as you don't think Bulldog said Jackson Hawes is going to score a touchdown. I mean, I'd never said that. I'm going to bet on him to do it because it's plus 1,300. So
0: that's the life we chose.
1: I love that. there's a difference, right? Like, there's a difference between coming out and saying, I like the under now for Hawaii because it's supposed to rain like hell. Like, get on that before it gets down any lower, like Sammy P was last Friday, and he was 100% right on it. That's a different world. Like, I'm just throwing darts at, things that are plus 5,000 usually.
0: We do have people for these things. For betting, we have Sam. We've had Joe Ostrowski. We've had Trista. For fantasy, we have Theo Greminger. We have Sigmund Bloom. We have Sal, who's in leagues every day now.
1: Sal's very busy.
0: So we have people for these kinds of, niche areas. I'm on Ferguson. Everybody talked me into him. Not just will he score a touchdown, that's still pretty random, but fantasy-wise, I've got tons of both of those guys, Raerden and Ferguson. And Raerden, I'm already almost ready to cut Raerden because he's a last-round pick. He wasn't drafted in your draft. I mean, he wasn't drafted in any draft except mine when I pick him, and he had one target. If Brown doesn't get hurt, I think I'm done. Like, one target, you can't start that.
1: No.
0: In my high-stakes stuff, they run those – this is really cool, I think. They run those tournaments through Saturday. So anybody that plays Wednesday or Thursday, you can move them in or out. So, like, Raerden, why not just take him and maybe he'll go 5 for 60 or something like that. He doesn't go 5 for 60. He goes 1 for 2 and 1. I still can't put him in.
1: Right, that's what
0: – 7.7. Right. Tight end premium, 7 points. I can't put 7.7 in.
1: No.
0: Unless, Ferguson – I've got – one team is Raerden, Ferguson, and Kittle.
1: Well,
0: it's possible that I'll cut two of them on Saturday and start Dawson Knox or something like this on Sunday, just because I didn't get, sort of like a little bit of a cheat move is to, I mean, the only guys you can start from last night, if you have this ability to go back, is Smith and Jigba, of course, who already was starting anyway, Stevenson, he was fine, 14.7, and then Seattle defense. Everybody else, the kickers, New England, Dobbs, zero.
1: Nothing got there. Right.
0: Price looked good, 7 points. No catches. We knew that was going to happen. Like, just got to score a touchdown or else he's not going to really help you.
1: Yeah.
0: He looked good.
1: Pretty early. I don't know, early. 6 for 42 was his stat line at one point. I'm like, this is good. I mean, that's 7 yards a carry. Like, that's working. I don't know. I don't know if he did much more after that.
0: I think it was 70 yards.
1: Yeah, okay. And that's still pretty nice, yeah.
0: He looked, 10 for 52 and 2 for 6, so 7.8. But, not great.
1: No.
0: You can't start May. If you could take him out, you would.
1: For sure.
0: 3 picks, 178. Darnold. I mean, what kind of performance was that? 13 passing yards? Wait, did something happen to him?
1: I think so.
0: Something happened to him. Mike Schopen, the Bulldog here. Thanks, Jimmy. We will talk to Houston Texans analyst John Hickman coming up in less than 20 minutes. Sal Capaccio later as well. This is WGR.
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3: Well, it appears that we are now at liberty to report that our show beginning on Monday will start at 2 o'clock. We've known this for a while. Not exactly when this would happen, but it's now being announced in the building
4: right.
3: That this will start on Monday. 10 to noon, Brad Reiter will anchor it. Congrats to Brad. We've known Brad a long time. Brad's a big reason why I came to work here when I got to know him after coming back to Buffalo.
4: Brad,
3: old friend of yours, too.
4: Yeah. Brad.
3: He was your...
4: He was at GR, and I recruited him to come work with me at BEN after Steve Cishan was going to move on.
3: To work with me.
4: Okay, that's right. At Empire. Yeah, I guess that's right. Yeah. Really, I'm super happy for Brad.
3: Tim Graham will be usually with Brad like 10 to noon, and then your son Owen will be noon to 2.
4: Also very happy and proud of that.
3: WGR Middays, driven by Northtown Automotive, apparently is what it will be called. And then we'll start at 2 and go to 6. Zach and Derek Kramer will be on at 6. They'll have like all the Sabres stuff that we won't do anymore, pregame shows and whatever else. And that's the new plan. Starting morning show stays the same.

0: 4-10. That's not true. Six the same. 6-10. That's enough. 6-10. We'll be 2-6. So 2 o'clock. Is that good?
1: That totally works for me.
0: Okay. I'm not doing anything at 2 o'clock.
1: No,
0: but sitting in here thinking about what to say.
1: No,
0: at 3 o'clock.
1: I would much rather have the 6 to 7 hour free than the 2 to 3 hour. Like really, you know what I'm doing at 2 o'clock? I'm driving here, so I'll just drive here at 1.
0: You move everything up.
1: Yeah, I get up an hour earlier, work out a little earlier, catch a 15-minute nap a little earlier. Everything just totally get home earlier. It all works.
0: We'll talk Houston Texans, the Bills' Week 1 opponent. After the update, Mike Schoep and the Bulldog here. Thanks for joining us. This is WGR.
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0: Another practice day for the Buffalo Bills. They're getting ready for their season opener at Houston this Sunday at 1 p.m. Yesterday, it was Joe Brady's turn to speak with the media. Today was the coordinators. And we did get one note from defense coordinator Jim Leonard. He does confirm that at least this Sunday, he's going to be down on the field calling plays rather than up in the booth. For more on what Leonard or offensive coordinator Pete Carmichael had to say, you can listen back on the Odyssey app or our website, WGR550.com. We'll get the latest injury report later this afternoon, but during the media portion, cornerback Jordan Hancock appeared to be practicing after missing yesterday, but do stay tuned. Coming up at 5, Sal Capaccio will join the show. Sticking with injuries, some notes from yesterday. Crisis does seem to be averted for Seattle quarterback Sam Darnold. He is expected to miss next week with this hip injury, but it is not thought to be long-term, while Patriots wide receiver A.J. Brown, it is reportedly a high ankle sprain. The severity is not yet known, but note for the Patriots, they do come to Buffalo for week 4. And tonight, we've got another game, Rams versus 49ers, Melbourne, Australia, kickoff at 8:35. It is a Netflix-exclusive game, but if you do want to listen to the Westwood One coverage, it's going to be right here on WGR beginning at 8 p.m. For the 49ers, George Kittle, he is off the injury report and appears good to go. And then for the Rams, no injury designations as they head into this one. And Green Bay running back Josh Jacobs, he pleaded no contest today on his misdemeanor charges of battery and criminal damage to property. The league has said Jacobs remains on the commissioner's exempt list, but there is no timetable as to when he could be disciplined. Then in baseball, Bison's at Charlotte with first pitch at 7:05. And at that same time, the Yankees, they play host to the Colorado Rockies. That's your Paddock Chevrolet Sports Update. Paddock Chevrolet with you for the extra mile since 1935. I'm Zach Jones for Western New York's Voice of the Fan, WGR.
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2: What's happening in sports? Maybe not a lot. Bulldog has made the decision to put last night's game on. So, baseball ended. Is there not golf anymore? Curling hasn't started.
3: Last week when I looked for golf, there was like tape-delayed European golf.
2: Right.
3: And I was like,
2: we don't need any golf. There's no soccer.
3: No, there's nothing happening.
2: Curling's a little bit.
3: There's another ball game on MLB Network at 5, but we had an hour to kill here, so I threw last night's game on.
2: Who's playing at 5? What kind of time is that?
3: I don't know.
2: Texas and Seattle, 4:10 I have here. Whatever. I'll watch this.
3: You want me to show you on the guide?
2: No, I'll watch this.
3: All right.
2: With us now is John Hickman, Locked On Texans. John joins us on the West Her Hotline. John, Mike, and Chris here. Thanks for joining us.
4: Well, I'm super excited to talk with you guys today, man, and a friend of mine, Joe Marino, who does Locked On Bills, I told him yesterday I'm really eager to see how the Buffalo Bills travel this Sunday coming down here to Houston because I need to see some of that chaos live in person. I need to see somebody go through a table this Sunday before the game.
2: I thought maybe you were working toward, will they leave a week early and adjust their body clocks, or will they just get in, get out like the Rams? But no, you want to see the fans down there. That's what you want to see.
4: Yeah, I want to see the fans, and I don't think Buffalo Bills fans need to leave early, right? I think they have that energy when they wake up in the morning, especially on game day, and I know they're looking to get their revenge against the Houston Texans team that the last two matchups, Houston has come out on the other side victorious.
3: If you mean by energy, they're wearing like hard hats with two cup holders and straws with giant 20-ounce Labatt Blues on them, then yeah, they'll have their energy. Yes.
2: Yeah. Yeah, don't rule that out. I'm seeing that, John.
4: That's all the energy they need, guys.
2: What about those two games you referenced the last 2 years? I mean, the Bills haven't struggled against many teams since Josh Allen showed up, but Houston is an exception. We've been saying, I don't know if I necessarily speak for my partner on this, but I might, that this might be the hardest possible matchup for them to start their season with at Houston. So how do you think, or why do you think it's been so rough on them?
4: Yeah, and right now Buffalo is the favorite in this game by 1.5 points. I think it's been so rough because, I mean, we got to give credit where credit is due. DeMeco Ryan's defense is just what it is. It's outstanding. The best defense in the NFL last season. And they found a way to slow down Josh Allen. They take away a lot of those rushing lanes because of their amazing edge rushers. There was a play last year that really stood out where Josh Allen broke out of the pocket,

0: scrambled around for a little minute. And typically on those plays, you will see Josh Allen have success. Well, Will Anderson started off that play on the ground. He finished the play with actually getting the sacks. When you got guys like that out on the edge who can run with that athletic quarterback step for step, it makes it difficult. And then plus for Houston's defense, it's rare at the first and second level you catch guys out of place, right? With those two cornerbacks, that make it difficult. And last year, I don't think that the Buffalo Bills had a real receiving threat, though Khalil Shakir went over 100 yards in that game. And so downfield opportunities are limited, right? And so I just think ultimately it comes down to at every level of that defense, especially with Aziz at the mic spot, they present problems for the offensive linemen up there in Buffalo, and Deion Dawkins is one of the best tackles in the league. They present problems for the receiving core, and they just know how to get after it.
1: Well, a couple things from what you just said. Shakir probably got at least 40 or 50 of those yards on that late hook and ladder on a fourth down. I think he got credited with those yards. So, you know, that hardly even counts. It's not like he had a, you know, drive in, drive out. He was productive. He had a big play there that kept them alive at the time. I remember, I think, the play you're talking about where Allen was scrambling around, and it was almost one of those, for us who've watched maybe every snap he's taken in the NFL, I can't believe he didn't throw that ball somewhere. Like, how did that end up being a sack? It was one of the longest plays of the year, I think, like time-wise.
0: It took a while.
1: Yeah. So, yeah, I mean, that was the story of the game, is those guys on the edge. And to me, looking at it, thinking back on it, we talked some about this week already. I couldn't believe that the Bills didn't have a pivot from leaving their tackles really singled up on the outside guys there, on Anderson and Hunter. It kind of blew my mind, and I'm certainly expecting that not to be the case here. If they want to start out and see if our guys can have a better day and we can run our regular offense, great. But, man, they better be ready to leave somebody back there or have guys ready to chip or whatever it is, because they didn't do hardly any of that, and they paid for it.
0: Yeah, they did. They really did. It was a long night for Josh Allen. And then it goes back to the 2024 game where he goes 9-for-30. It just seems like, again, and this is kind of beating a dead horse here, but they figured out Josh Allen in their last two matchups, right, where whether they're taking away the pass or they're really limiting explosive plays downfield, which is something that I think Josh Allen, along with Lamar Jackson, when they utilize both their leg and arm, they're two of the best in the business at that, creating those explosive plays downfield at all three levels. So it really, this matchup for me, guys, I look forward to seeing how Caden McDonald, who's on the injury report list as of right now, I do expect for him to play. But this matchup to me boils down to the Texans not allowing James Cook to have one of those monster games where, like he did in 2025.
2: With Locked On Texans host John Hickman, Mike Schoep and the Bulldog here, 8 sacks in that game last year on Allen to 0 by the Bills on Davis Mills. Of course, C.J. Stroud gets this game as we start a new season. John, what's your feeling about Stroud? I mean, there's a growing conversation about what he is as a player. You probably get this question on every show you do. Where do you stand on him?
0: I think Stroud is going to be – I think he's going to remind some people he's a very good quarterback in this league. That's number one. And I think we need to lead with that. But also in conjunction with the fact that last year Houston started off their regular season with Nick Chubb as their starting running back. He's retired this year. Houston started off last season with Cam Robinson as their starting tackle. They had a lot of internal chaos in terms of roster infrastructure that really hurts a quarterback. Now, I know it was Stroud's third year in the NFL, but that was his first year in that system with Nick Caley, who was a first-time play caller. The Texans revamped their offensive line. They revamped their running back room. They revamped their tight end room. So I'm expecting for the offense to be a lot more efficient. Houston was one of the most third and long offenses in the NFL last year, where they had to overcome. And they did a good job of overcoming it, right? I know the postseason matchup is ugly, right? It's one of the uglier postseason performances we've seen in the NFL. 7 turnovers in 2 games, that's nasty, right? We don't typically see quarterbacks come back from that. But this offseason, he's refined himself mentally and physically. He's in great shape, and he's much more comfortable within this offense. And so I look at the Bills defense, and they brought over Jim Leonard from the Denver Broncos. There's been a lot of talk about him this off,

0: season, how he's going to free up some things and opportunities for Ed Oliver, who's back this year after missing majority of last year with injuries. Deion Walker going into his second year. That defensive front is going to be a problem for Buffalo. What I'm looking forward to seeing from C.J. Stroud and Nick Caley is how they're going to combat the pressure that Jim Leonard and his defense will simulate. That's number one. If they do a good job of handling that pressure, similar to Daniel Jones last year against the Denver Broncos, where Leonard comes from, then Houston is going to be in his game. Houston is going to have a fight. They have to run the ball efficiently, obviously, but it boils down to how those two men, and Caley and C.J. Stroud, are operating against that pressure. If they have a good day against whatever the Buffalo Bills defense throws at them, expect for this one to be a close one.
1: John,
0: a very good game.
1: Excuse me. John, how much of a distraction, if at all, a distraction, do you think the Stroud contract situation is?
0: I think it's not a distraction anymore. I don't. I think so. He has great representation. The last franchise quarterback for Houston and Deshaun Watson, which I'm sure Cleveland Browns fans want to kind of see if they can go back in time and negate that deal.
2: They might want to go way back in time to negate a lot of deals.
0: Way back in time. back to 97, right?
1: Right.
0: But David Mulligatawas his representation then, and he got him a record-breaking deal. And so I think the expectation for C.J. Stroud is he has the right team around him to get the deal that he's looking forward to. Now, what's interesting about C.J. Stroud right now, the Texans reportedly offered him a contract. Close to $55 million, according to some reports, but it was exceeding $50 million. We just saw Baker Mayfield get $55 million, and I think that's going to impact how Stroud and his team goes about negotiations moving forward in the offseason. But Stroud feels like, you know, whatever that number one was that he was offered, he should be able to get more. He's going to bet on himself. And so this game for me, guys, I'm looking at Buffalo, who they have the MVP favorite this year in Josh Allen. They are a Super Bowl favorite for many people. For Stroud to bet on himself, number one for me, you got to go out there and put up the numbers, right? So this is put up or shut up season for C.J. Stroud. And one thing that I have really appreciated from the quarterback and his team has been nothing but work. It's been quiet and work. He's been putting in work all offseason. Again, during training camp this season, I've been out there, he was laser focused. Taking shots downfield, right? Commanding the offense, communication at all levels that you want from a quarterback was extremely better coming into this training camp compared to 2025. So this is one of those games Sunday where you're betting on yourself. That's the word out on the street. Well, we need to see 230+, two TDs in this game. And I think he has all of the capability and pieces around him to execute.
2: We asked you about the quarterback, John. How about the head coach? Seems like an impressive guy. He's had a lot of success. Bulldog doesn't like how his shirts. The shirts are too tight.
1: I'm just not a fan of these coaches that look like they want to let you know they could still play. Like, come on, man. Like, know your role.
0: D'Amico is not that far removed from playing football, right?
1: That's right.
0: So, I mean, he can still play. And you know how the NFL has emergency quarterbacks?
2: Emergency linebacker.
0: He can be an emergency linebacker still to this day.
2: That's funny.
0: He can give you about 10 snaps.
2: That's fair. Bulldog wants to see him in corduroy. I think, like, baggy pajamas, the opposite. Doesn't want him to look like somebody who thinks, giving that out.
1: I'm
2: that
1: just
2: impression.
1: Jealous. I'm a pudgy old guy. I mean, what do you want? You know,
0: Bulldog,
1: really...
0: keep this in mind. Corduroys in Buffalo, you can get away with that because of the weather.
1: Right.
0: Corduroys in Houston, it gets a little hot down here.
1: No, you'd be trying to intentionally, like, sweat off pounds if you're wearing corduroy in Houston.
0: Yeah, that's not a good idea.
2: Has Ryan's gotten the credit you think he might deserve for how good they've been?
0: You know, that's funny. I was reading The Athletic the other day, and they had an article, their preseason, rankings and awards, possible rewards, for players and coaches. And they had their top five defensive minds. D'Amico Ryans was not on that list as a top five defensive mind in the NFL. This is a year removed from having one of the best, if not the best, defense in the NFL. And so, no, I don't think he does, right? I think people love his defense. I think people love the players on his defense. Will Anderson, Derek Stingley, the national media have come to love Jalen Petrie. The national media has come to love Kamari Lassiter. But it still feels like D'Amico himself doesn't get that respect. And that's kind of frustrating for us down here in Houston, because we know what it feels like to see 4-13, a quarterback wants out, quarterback controversy. You have to go out there with a third-round pick at quarterback. You're not winning games. The stadium is not being filled up. Everybody in the national media is talking about you. You're a laughingstock in the league. And then after that, DeMeco comes in, three consecutive seasons of making the playoffs in a row, three consecutive seasons of 10 or more wins, three consecutive seasons of winning a playoff game. It still feels like he's looking for that respect across the league. It was disrespectful to me that he was not a top five defensive mind in the NFL.
2: Yeah, that seems really fair. A couple of things might be working against him and trying to diagnose that. I'm not sure. Man, we heard a clip from him. I'm not even sure this is really true. We had a clip that we played yesterday from Ryan's, and I thought he perfectly explained a situation. I doubt you'll know better, of course. Doesn't seem like he's unwilling to engage with the media or to do anything like that. I mean, he's been a name in the league as a good player for a long time, but maybe his players are too good.
1: That's what I was going to say.
2: Sometimes with Coach of the Year, right. Sean McDermott never came close.
1: If everyone agrees you've got a stacked roster, especially on that side of the ball, which everyone does, then the coach almost naturally gets penalized, downgraded for that.
2: Yeah.
1: It doesn't. It's not fair, but that's how it works, I think.
0: Well, I would counter that point, and I love this conversation, guys. Trust me, I do. But I would counter that point. When you look across that defense, Will Anderson is a top three pick. Derek Stingley is a top three pick. But the Texans traded out of the first round and with an opportunity to draft Brian Thomas Jr. In 2024 to go get Kamar Lassiter. Kamar Lassiter is one of the top 11 cornerbacks in the NFL now. Nobody saw that coming. Kalen Bullock is a ball hawk, 10 interceptions in his first 2 years in the NFL. The way that he's been able to grow Henry Toa at that linebacker spot. There's plenty of D tackles that have career years or bounce back years when they come to Houston. Tim Settle is a name.
1: That's a good example. Right?
0: Derek Barnett, I mean, he's a little bit longer in the tooth, and he's a good player, don't get me wrong, spent some good time in Philly, but came to Houston two seasons back to back, 5+ sacks, right? And so the names that stand out, the All Americans, the Stinglings, and Will Anderson Jr. and Danielle Hunter. Like, those are amazing names, but it takes more than three players to have a successful defense. Tommy Togiai, from week 10 to close out the season, going into the postseason, was one of the better defensive tackles in the NFL against the run. Who is Tommy Togiai? And that's no disrespect to Tommy T, that's my guy. But essentially, I'm saying he's not a household name, but look how he performs within this defense, right? And so, I think many people may look at DeMeco's defense and they see the names and they say, well, it's easy to execute when you have those guys. But what about the other guys, right? Successful teams, successful schemes have other guys that do things at a high level that nobody knows about. That is what DeMeco Ryan's defense is built on. And then they have those top guys at the top of the list that do the heavy lifting. But nobody knows that Tommy Togiai was that great of a player unless you cut on the tape. And he's been great all last year for Houston, a career year after spending time in Cleveland.
2: With John Hickman, John, in Buffalo, I mean, the Bills have been right there for 6 years now. And, you know, we're having the same conversations year to year mostly.
0: Can
2: they get the one seed? They've never done it. Is that a conversation that's had in Houston? Like, as the season has come close here, do Houston fans talk about the one? Is it that elevated of expectations, or is it more modest than that? Because they probably should. I mean, they've won the division twice in the last 3 years. What, 12 wins last year? Like, what's the difference between the Texans and the Bills, really, at least since 2023?
0: That's a good question. I think Texan fans are a little more realistic. Obviously, many fans feel like there's an opportunity this year to win the AFC, right? Case in point, and you guys may laugh at this, when I'm not being a professional, I'm a Patriot fan. So case in point, last night, I'm watching the team that just made it to the Super Bowl from the AFC get destroyed by bad quarterback play opening night. And there's a feeling that across that conference, that there's an opportunity for anybody to be number one in the AFC this year. If it feels like Lamar Jackson's back, he can make things work for Baltimore. If Cincinnati can stay healthy, that's always a threat. Obviously, Josh Allen and the Buffalo Bills with their internal changes, adding DJ Moore, that team is going to be a threat. But Houston is right there in the thick of things with all of the top AFC teams. And it does feel like that, hey, maybe AFC, winning the AFC is attainable this year. But mostly for Texan fans, whether they win the number one seed or not, it feels like, and D'Amico Ryans actually just talked about this with a great friend of mine, Jonathan Alexander of the Houston Chronicle. Mm-hmm. And he speaks with the Chronicle a lot out here. He does talk with the media, and that was a great interview. But the AFC Championship game is the goal for Houston. This is the youngest franchise in the NFL. This is year 25 for the Houston Texans. They've had some great teams. They've never made it to the AFC Championship game. And it was so close last year. Mm-hmm. Right? It was so close after they played the Patriots game. And it was a close game going down to the wire in the fourth quarter. So for me and a lot of Texan fans that I speak with and people in the media spaces, they feel like the very first goal, the number one goal, excuse me, is Houston making it to the AFC Championship game. And for Buffalo, I mean, it kind of does feel like Super Bowl or bust, right?
1: Yeah, it depends on how you want to define bust, because they just changed the coach and promoted the GM to president of football operations. So if bust usually means you're blowing stuff up, I don't think that happens if they fail to make the Super Bowl because they just made the change. But that doesn't change the expectation internally or externally, I think, on the organization. You know, John, you're talking about the depth of the conference there for a moment. And I mean, I'm just sitting here. I usually have the standings open when we're talking. And I would say of the seven playoff teams from last year, six of them legitimately have a chance. It's not crazy to think they could win the conference, and that doesn't even include Baltimore or Kansas City. Like, for a long time here, as Houston was coming up and the Bills were established a few years ahead of them, it was kind of Baltimore, Buffalo, Kansas City. Cincinnati had a moment in the sun, but it was like a big three. And now I think you can put 7, 8, 9 teams in a hat and say maybe any one of them could win the conference.
0: Yeah, and I'll tell you who I like, guys, a lot, and I may get killed by this from some fans, but it's just me being real and honest. I like Jacksonville to repeat as a good team. And Jacksonville and Houston, they're going to go back and forth. You know, they're going to split this year, I'm sure. They're going to go back and forth on who's a better team in the AFC South. But this is a team that I feel like did enough last year and brought in some very good pieces in the offseason to be competitive once again. They normally have a good year, and then we see them have a couple of bad seasons. I don't think that's the case this year. So Jacksonville is a team. Obviously, Houston, Buffalo, New England, I think, will find their way back. I know that A.J. Brown is suffering with some things, but they'll get back into the mix. This is a deep conference this year where it does feel like the Wild Wild West. Right, the wild, wild AFC, where at any given moment, teams could have the same record. But if you don't have that tiebreaker, you're going to stay at 8, and somebody's going to get 7, and you won't make the playoffs. It's going to be a tight conference this year. And then Houston and Buffalo could very well meet in the AFC Championship game. I mean, both teams are that good.
2: Yeah, like, that seems right. This game for week one is way up there for importance. The Bills had Baltimore here week one last year. They win 41-40, a game that they're trailing mostly, you know, throughout, but they win that game, and that's right where we went to. We just didn't expect New England to happen.
1: Right.
2: So you got everything else. Baltimore went away.
1: Fall apart, but they did, yeah.
2: Cincinnati was no threat. It was just that New England happened, and then Denver, but still, like, the Bills had to go on the road right away. Interesting year last year. We'll see if we get more of that. Well, I can't promise you any table breaking or anything else out there for the hype for this game, John, but should still be really interesting. good talking with you. Enjoy the season.
0: But thank you. Good talking to you guys. And listen, if they meet in the postseason, have me back on. I'm sure there'll be a lot to talk about.
2: Yeah. We might do that twice that week if that happens,
1: right?
2: If you're up for it. How about it? All right.
0: Hey, and Bills fans that are listening, if you can find me on social media, John Hickman, if you're going to slam yourself and your body or your friends through a table, please send me the videos. I just got to see it.
2: I bet they do. Thanks again, John.
0: Thank you.
2: John Hickman, Locked On Texans. Bill Barnwell had an article yesterday forecasting the playoffs, kind of like you were talking there when we were talking with John. Yeah. And I always enjoy him. I'll tell you what he had to say.
1: Good,
2: in the
1: please
2: way
1: do.
2: Of predictions.
1: I did not. If I saw it, I blew past it. I did not read it. So good.
2: Well, I won't tell him that.
1: Please don't. I do like his work as well. I just did not spend time with it yesterday.
2: Okay. Well, that's good for me because then you'll be maybe surprised by some of it.
1: Good. And

0: It's content.
1: Yes. Sal Capaccio at 5. Mike Schopen, the Bulldog here, WGR.
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0: Fox Bulldog here. 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

0: but at least during the media portions, it did appear cornerback Jordan Hancock was seen practicing after missing yesterday. And we'll also get the latest on practice. Sal Capaccio going to join the show just about a half hour at 5 p.m. Around the rest of the league, we do have a game tonight. Rams 49ers in Melbourne, Australia. Kickoff is at 8:35 our time, and it's going to be a Netflix exclusive game, but you can also listen on Westwood One's going to be right here on WGR beginning at 8. George Kittle is off the injury report. He is good to go for San Fran, while for the Rams, no injury designations as they head into this one. Ball's got some U.S. Open action. Semifinal matchup between Jessica Pegula and Aryna Sabalenka. They square off at 7 p.m. Pegula and Sabalenka did face off in the 2024 U.S. Open final, where Pegula did fall to Sabalenka. And then in baseball, Bisons are at Charlotte. First pitch for that one at 7:05. And at the exact same time, the Yankees, they play host to the Rockies. That's your Paddock Chevrolet Sports Headlines. Paddock Chevrolet with you for the extra mile since 1935. I'm Zach Jones for Western New York's Voice of the Fan. WGR.
1: Going to be down on the field. I see the benefits of both. You know, there's definitely some benefits of being up in the box, but feel more comfortable being on the sideline and being able to have direct communication with the players, with the coaches, and kind of feel the energy and the excitement on the sideline. I think that helps me call plays.
2: Jim Leonard. We'll talk to Sal Capaccio about more of what he had to say in a little bit, 5 o'clock. We look forward to this game tonight. No Waltzing Matilda, apparently.
3: Oh, we know that already?
2: Yes, we do. This was available information, and I just decided to bother to find out. So we're getting the Australian anthem.
3: Good on
2: as,
3: you.
2: As we thought. Yesterday we talked about this. Advance Australia Fair. There's a singer who's from Australia, but also lives in California. Like, I guess he lived in both places. His name is Cody Simpson.
3: Okay.
2: You a fan?
3: Never heard of Cody Simpson.
2: He's got the Australian anthem, and then a New York-based rock band has our anthem. The band is called Infinity Song. And there's the Jonas Brothers at halftime. What'd you think of the Pearl Jam guy? Loved it.
3: I thought he smashed.
2: Right?
3: Yeah.
2: Was he doing Hendrix?
3: You know, most guitar players. I've seen. No, when Metallica does it, it's Hetfield and Kirk Hammett, and Kirk gets kind of loose because Hetfield's more of a rhythm player. I think if you have the talent, whether you're doing Hendrix or just some whatever flair, you know, like Owen said, this guy's getting loose. I'm like, well, you hire a rock guitar player of his level to play it, you're not getting note for note. I mean, you're going to get bends and screams and you're going to get stuff.
2: Seattle.
3: Yeah, man. Soundgarden played. I didn't see this on. I had NBC on 7 o'clock maybe they went on the air. I had it on.
2: All those tornado warnings.
3: Well, I pivoted to Peacock.
2: You did?
3: Yes, I did.
2: You dumped out of the tornado stuff?
3: That's where I stayed. That's where I stayed. I still haven't canceled Peacock. This is how they get you. See, we've got NBC back on our. You and I have the same main streamer, I think, still. And we didn't have NBC last football season, so I got Peacock. And now I still, well, I don't know, soccer. Like, I don't want to give it up. I probably should, but last night I pivoted to that. But I never saw. I saw pictures of Soundgarden playing, obviously with a different singer, and I think McCready was involved in that too. But I didn't see that on NBC at all. But yeah, I thought the anthem was great.
2: I thought the anthem was great.
3: Yeah.
2: I love tornado coverage. I was glad that they dumped out of it, that it seemed like everything was fine in time for kickoff.
3: Sure.
2: They still had that box there for might be the first quarter
3: so. Yeah, and there was some, you know, online chatter about that, and I saw Patrick Hammer come off the top rope with, like, we have to do this. It's not a choice. We could lose our license. There's a tornado warning. Yes, I know it's way far away, but that's our viewing area, so we got to do it.
2: I'll tell you what I was drawn to about it. Like, the weather was not where I live. It was south.
3: Right.
2: Even Pennsylvania. The tornado warnings were in northern or western Pennsylvania, which I guess is within Channel 2's realm. The meteorologist's name is Dan Russell.
3: He did a great job.
2: I am into how you can do that for as long with no interruption.

0: eruptions. Like, that's kind of what we have to do, right? I mean, we can go in a very different, more places than he can afford to do. He's got to just kind of stay on, this is a tornado warning. And here are the places, and this is a tornado warning.
1: I'm making this point, because as we're watching
0: it's real talent.
1: Before I changed the channel, Owen, after like 7 or 8 minutes of it, Owen said, this guy is amazing. Because he's saying it's the same information. There's no change to anything, but I'm not bored. Like,
0: and
1: he's doing it really effectively.
0: And he has to walk around.
1: Right. Hey, that's a talent.
0: He has to do that and walk around.
1: That's a talented man right there is what that is.
0: Bravo.
1: Yeah, he did
0: Dan
1: a great
0: Russell,
1: job.
0: Dan Russell, bravo. How long? Half an hour? Maybe?
1: It was a while that for a little while they had the screen split.
0: He said it was almost half an hour because he said that the warning was put into place at 7:16. And my first thought was, you could say 7:16, but you wouldn't. So 7:16, and plus it was in Pennsylvania.
1: 7:45 was when it expired.
0: And he led up to that with, they have not prolonged the tornado warning, so it's set to expire. It's being allowed to expire is that it.
1: Mm-hmm.
0: At 7:45. So he had half an hour there on his own with the map and, you know, walking around and talking.
1: He smashed it.
0: And he couldn't take a break.
1: Right.
0: That's hard to do.
1: It is. Yeah. It was recognized in our house.
0: How about that? We both thought that.
1: Yes. But I did. Once it got to just the crawl, I'm like, that's probably going to be there a while. I have another option, so I'm just going to take it. So that's.
0: And there might have been a Spanish option, too.
1: I suppose. I did not go looking. The peacock came right up. Although the sound was really erratic on the peacock feed. I don't know if the NBC feed was likewise, but peacock, every time they came back from commercial, screaming. Like, it was just like 20%, 30% louder. And you could actually hear, it would be Mike Tirico, you know, back in Seattle, it was just punishingly loud. And then you could almost see someone turning the knob or like lowering that. Okay, let's bring that down a little bit. it's a little bit hot. But it happened every commercial break all night long. I never went back to NBC. I just stayed
0: there.
1: That's
0: annoying.
1: I was locked in even with this annoying thing. But yeah, he did a really good job.
0: That's something that annoys me about many podcasts is, and many of them don't have a producer. So it's on one of the hosts to take
1: monitor
0: care of
1: that,
0: it, to sort of normalize the sound of each person, where one person will be really loud and then somebody else will be really quiet. And to get that sort of straight before you go would be a good thing. And sometimes they don't do that. So I'd like to see more of that.
1: While we're on the subject of the TV coverage, although we're talking about the tornado coverage, not the football coverage.
0: Yes. Was there actually a tornado?
1: I thought tornado warning coverage. Right as they're getting done with the pregame show, Tomlin is a part of that now, Mike Tomlin. And I used to almost, it was tough to watch like ESPN at night college football, like the bridge between the afternoon window and the nighttime window. There was like a show and Lou Holtz was on it and they'd go to him for like a pregame speech. Mm-hmm. And it was a hard watch. It's like that whole idea is a little played out. Like, we got the former coach here. Tell us what you'd be playing, telling your team and whatever. They sort of did that with Tomlin. And I don't have note for note what he said. I even told Owen, I don't even really care. What he's saying makes enough sense. He is delivering this flawlessly. Like, so much so that I'm watching to see if there's a spot that he's looking for a script. Like, he talked for 2 minutes about, you know, the magnitude of the game and the importance of it and what both. And he just flowed from one point to the next flawlessly. To me, no notes. Like, I don't know what he's got right on the desk in front of him, but he's looking at the host. He's looking at the other people on the panel while he's talking. And I'm like, man, he is nailing this. Again, I don't know how cliche-ridden the football-y content of what he was saying was, but the words he was saying, he delivered perfectly.
0: Well, let's see him do half an hour in front of that map.
1: Right. a different job, buddy.
0: Let's see you do that, buddy.
1: Can you do that? I just was really impressed by him in that moment last night. I thought he really nailed it.
0: Yeah, I think he's good. I want to laugh sometime, you know, maybe.
1: Sure.
0: Nobody's funny. Fitz can be funny.
1: Right. That show
0: Fox
1: has...
0: is never funny, ever.
1: No.
0: CBS is never funny. Ross can be funny. I wonder if Ross sort of, you know, takes chances a little bit. But, you know, most of those guys don't feel incentivized to do that.
1: No.
0: Is J.J. Watt good? We get to... He's the number one now?
1: I have liked J.J. Watt in the past. So much so that it's one of the... he's not, of course, doesn't rise to the level of Tom Brady.
0: For fame.
1: I just did for fame, and even like I don't really want to like this guy, like Watt. I just like nothing against him personally. I mean, I don't know the guy, and like he's a fantastic player. I just wasn't ready for him to be good at it, I guess. And I think I was pleasantly surprised when I've watched him. I think he is pretty good at it. So I'm optimistic for him. I think that'll be good.
0: They have Green Bay, Minnesota.
1: Right.
0: Both networks, CBS and Fox, have doubleheaders this week. So there's two games on each channel. Bills, Texans, Ross Tucker with Ian Eagle, then Packers, Vikings, which is now, this again is something that, where has the world gone to hell?
1: Right.
0: Putting NFC teams on CBS.
1: Right.
0: That's Nance and J.J. Watt. Early Fox is going to be Atlanta, Pittsburgh, I believe. And then late Fox is Philadelphia, Washington. At Philadelphia. Washington at Philadelphia. So you have, I mean, we'll watch the Bills game, but in the 4 o'clock window, you'll have options.
1: Right.
0: Night game is Dallas and the Giants.
1: Ugh.
0: Dallas against the Giants since 2017, 16-2. You're going to pick that game? Picks tomorrow.
1: I'm not.
0: We both pushed last night. 0-0-1.
1: Yeah.
0: To start the season. That one. You might just want to just get rid of it.
1: You could just strike it. There won't be another Wednesday game.
0: New England plus 3.
1: So.
0: Can I get the win just because of Raritan? No.
1: That's not how it works.
0: No. It's a push.
1: Yeah.
0: Come on with this Ferguson tonight. What do you think? Hedge it? How do you hedge it?
1: I don't know.
0: Bet on everybody else to score a touchdown?
1: I don't. It's a tough. I never hedge.
0: How do you hedge a touchdown?
1: Right. I've never really been in a position with enough things going that I can go, I'm all set here, so I can use $500 to bet on this. So I don't. But with a touchdown thing, I don't know how you do that. I don't think you really can. So just don't look at the buyout.
0: I have looked at the.
1: Well,
0: buyout.
1: I know, but don't keep looking at it because they might. You don't think so?
0: No, it'll go down only.
1: Okay.
0: Right.
1: Well, between now,
0: every minute where he doesn't score.
1: Between now and the game, though, I feel like they might try to tempt you. If it's whatever it is now, they might add $10 on it. Maybe I can get this guy out of this. I just feel like they'll tempt you. So I would avoid it. I wouldn't look at it.
0: That's not that much money. It's not free pizza.
1: Okay.
0: Right. Maybe Ferguson scoring a touchdown would rise to the level of free pizza tomorrow. Right? I wanted free pizza from you if you won $8,400 on A.J. Brown.
1: Right. And Jadarian Price.
0: Sure.
1: And New England.
0: $8,400. Stop to buy the jet ski on your way here and then pick up some pizza.
1: Right.
0: But, you know, mine is like $600 if he scores.
1: I don't expect you to bring pizza tomorrow if you win the bet, just so you know.
0: I had Patriots stuff that lost, if that makes you feel better.
1: I don't need to feel better about you being in position to win a bet.
0: I'm excited about the Raritan thing, because I had that single and then the combo. And G had Raritan, too. He went with me on that. We had a caller who, I heard you say it.
1: I'll bet lots of people did.
0: That's kind of our fun thing, is obscure tight end touchdowns.
1: Right, and it hit in week one.
0: Right, reestablish.
1: Mm-hmm.
0: Momentum.
1: We're off to a great start. Well, you are.
0: Who's playing tonight?
1: I mean, whatever. I had my Jackson Hawes moment. It's mostly your thing.
0: I think tonight there are 5 tight ends who could score. And, you know, you can't bet them all. Kittle, Tonjes, Ferguson, Higbee, Davis right. Allen, Parkinson. There might be 6. The Rams have all the tight ends. Mike Schoep and the Bulldogs. Sal Capaccio at 5. This is WGR.

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18: Sal Capaccio in 10 minutes. I mentioned Bill Barnwell's latest article, or maybe his one of his latest articles, ESPN.com, and he's super smart, trying to handicap the playoff picture with in mind how it tends to, on average, how it tends to change every year. Certain number of teams, on average, don't come back to the playoffs, and you know other new teams make it. And so where he ended up, we could talk about this later if you want. I could even save it, but he still put New England in first place and the Bills as a wild card.
19: Well, that's it. I'm done with this guy.
18: He hates us.
19: No, I got no time for this.
18: He hates the Bills.
19: Does he even try? Is he what? Is he just making stuff up? Sorry.
18: Chargers out. Packers out. And I think he had the Niners out. Three teams that made it that will not. That's even conservative, I would say.

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5: Another practice day for the Buffalo Bills as they are gearing up for their season opener at Houston this Sunday at 1 p.m. Yesterday we heard from Joe Brady. Today it was the coordinators. And one note from defensive coordinator Jim Leonard, he did confirm that at least for this Sunday he's going to be down on the field calling plays. We did also hear from offensive coordinator Pete Carmichael. If you want to listen back to both or either of them, you can do so on the Odyssey app or our website, WGR550.com. We'll get an injury report a little bit later on this afternoon, but during the media portion of practice, cornerback Jordan Hancock was seen practicing after missing yesterday. And we'll get more on practice today. Stay tuned. Zach Capaccio does join the show next. Staying with injuries, some notes from around the NFL. Crisis does seem to be averted for Seattle quarterback Sam Darnold. He is expected to miss next week with this hip injury, but it is not thought to be long-term. While for Patriots wide receiver A.J. Brown, it is reportedly a high ankle sprain. That severity is not yet known, but in terms of the Patriots, they do come to Buffalo for week four. We do have another game tonight. It's Rams versus 49ers in Melbourne, Australia. Kickoff is at 8:35. It's going to be a Netflix exclusive game, but you can also listen to the Westwood One coverage right here on WGR beginning at 8. George Kittle is off the injury report. He is good to go for San Fran, while for the Rams, no injury designations as they head into this one. And then Green Bay running back Josh Jacobs, he pleaded no contest today on his misdemeanor charges of battery and criminal damage to property. The league has said Jacobs remains on the commissioner's exempt list, but there is no timetable as to when he could be disciplined. That's Paddock Chevrolet Sports Update. Paddock Chevrolet with you for the extra mile since 1935. I'm Zach Jones for Western New York's Voice of the Fan, WGR.
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10: Just talking about NHL Network programming. We're friends with them now, I think. And I'm going to reach out to EJ, and we'll get that kick back up, hopefully. But you were saying how on some recent Saturday with all the college football on, they had some random San Jose-Nashville game on.
11: Yeah.
10: Here's a question. On that Saturday, which is NHL Network better off doing for the sake of getting the most eyeballs? San Jose-Nashville or Maction? Why not just put a college football game on NHL Network? Are there laws against it? Listen, we're more than just we're more than just insurance. We're more than just hockey over here.
11: Yeah, I said to you, I don't want to kill him for it. It just stood out to me as kind of just a little funny. Like on the guide, it's like 4:30, 5 o'clock on a Saturday. Early games are still going. Late games are still, like it's just you're swallowed by football, and it's like going to. 200 people on Earth watching that. Like, who's turning?
10: What else you do?
11: Who's turning that? But yeah,
10: you can't show Miracle 24 hours a day every day.
11: What else you do is right. Like, on the other hand, if you're a hockey fan and they just had no programming on at all, you'd be like, "Come on, NHL Network, throw a game on. I might want to watch a game." So, I mean, I respect it. It's just
10: put the women on all the time.
11: It's kind of funny. It's just I don't know.
10: Women's league is great.
11: It's
10: just show the women's league and promote that.
11: When they're in season, I think they do show.
10: I bet you get more viewers.
11: Yeah.
10: Because people, like, it's a cause, you know? Yep. Like, you go to watch the women's game.
11: Yeah.
10: All right. Sal Capaccio with us now on the

0: Wesher Hotline. Sal, how are you? How are these all these drafts you're in going?
1: I'm in four leagues, so two of my normal leagues that I've been in for a long time. I guess they've all been a little bit longer now. One I actually started myself in the late 90s. I'm still in it, but I'm not the commissioner anymore. It's down in Florida with my buddies. And then another that I had the draft last night and been in that one since the late 90s as well. And then we have this media league and Jeremy's Guillotine League. That's the four that I'm in. Plus, I do like the Survivor Leagues and all of that.
0: And
1: they're going
0: course,
1: okay.
0: And, yeah. Of course, February Fix.
1: February Fix. I forget about that because it's fixed, Mike. It's
0: yes,
1: fixed.
0: There's nothing
1: we do
0: to
1: that
0: do.
1: In February, and we fix and we set it and forget it, basically. And I kind of forget about it until you send the updates every week. And, we had the draft last night. And this year, I was kind of in a different spot drafting in all of these drafts, basically, which was kind of cool.
0: Every night is different when it gets late like this. I wonder about my buddies in Vegas, what they'll do with A.J. Brown after last night. Like, do you just not take him at all? I mean, that's probably 4 weeks, the kind of injury that maybe becomes a problem all year. I don't think, there'd come a point where I would take A.J. Brown, but it's probably,
2: 50% later than it.
0: Sixth
2: than
0: round,
2: maybe.
0: Yeah. Trying to think of a guy I would take Godwin. I think I'd take Godwin over him right now. Not that you should have a name ready, but you know that's what happens. And Bowers with his injury that we talked about yesterday, somewhat the same thing. Well, last night, can we start with this game before we get into Bill's news here? What did you think? How culpable is May for the Patriots' loss, in your opinion?
1: Extremely. I came on here yesterday and I thought and I feel good about the fact. I said, I think the Seahawks win a close, low scoring game. I thought that was the way that the Patriots would want to play it and kind of not put themselves in harm's way. And they did, for the most part, do that. But here's the problem. When you do that, you have such less margin for error. And at the end of the game in the fourth quarter, the quarterback gave up that margin for error. He threw three interceptions on, quite frankly, three balls he should have never thrown. He didn't look good last night. His arm looked very, very weird.
2: I agree. A lot of Twitter chatter last night was, there's not a lot going on there. There's a lot of floating, a lot of fluttering, and I wonder, if he's over what was bothering at the end of last year, even. I think that's the question you can get to. That's definitely extreme, I know. But he didn't look good all night, I thought.
1: No, I agree with you. And the decision-making, was bad, too, on top of that, which is, he is a reason, a big reason they lost the game last night. You could say the sole reason. I hate doing that because it's a football game and a lot of things happen. I mean, heck, the punter for Seattle was a reason, too. I mean, he put them in really tough spots. Here's a big takeaway I have from last night, though, honestly. Like, this Patriots team is playing football, and it goes back to last year, and I thought it would change this year, and it hasn't, and I think it's going to really hurt them and cost them. Feels like they want to play like the 2000s Belichick's or even before that, like close to the vest, just win close games, do what you're supposed to do. And, at the end of the day, we'll be the team on top because we can win those margins, right? That's not how football's played as much these days. And quite frankly, you have a talented young quarterback on a rookie deal. You went out and you got him some talent and you got A.J. Brown. You got Romeo Doubs. Don't do that. You don't have to do that. You need to let them play football. And it feels to me like Mike Vrabel is like, nah, we're going to run the ball and we're going to play this close conservative game. And guys, last year, this stuck with me the whole year. When Sean McDermott, when the Bills lost to them last year, when they came here, that was the game they played, right? They came played that kind of game. Keon fumbles. The Bills have another fumble later and still takes the Patriots to the very last couple plays to win the game on a field goal.
0: Very similar to last night. Yep.
1: That's right. And after the game, Sean McDermott said, we played the game they wanted us to play. They wanted to muck it up.
2: Yeah.
1: And I'm telling you, that's how they want to play.
2: Yeah,
1: I think it's going to really hurt them.
2: We had a caller earlier say, like, how accountable would you hold the coaching staff for the play at the end, for May? And I said Sal, and I don't know, maybe you disagree. I think the first two picks are absolutely horrendous decisions. And the first one especially is a horribly thrown ball. There's three defenders closing on it. The second one, he throws a decent ball, but he should have never thrown it because I think he got tricked by the coverage, which happens. The last one, I mean, that's single coverage on Mac Hollins. If you throw a good ball there, you know, it's your guy can make a play on it or it's out of bounds kind of play, right? It should have been more toward the back pylon and more, you know, it was right at the sideline. So that part he got, but he just threw it too short and left himself susceptible to turnover. I don't blame him for taking that shot. It's single coverage. I mean, you can laugh at it being Mac Hollins, but, you know, whatever. He was dependable through the...
0: Yeah, their best game of any receiver.
2: He made a bunch of, a couple of key conversions, including a late fourth down on that drive. So I don't mind him throwing that ball, but you gotta throw it where only your guy really has a shot at it, and he failed to do that.
1: The one thing you can't do there is turn the ball over.
2: Right.
1: They were set up to go to overtime. Now, I like the fact they tried to win the game. I think that's what you do
2: right there.
1: You have a chance to win the game. You're in the red zone. There's 35 seconds left. You're on the road. You're playing the Super Bowl champs. Go win the game. Like, great. You'd want your team to do that. You'd want the Bills to do that in that situation, not just sit on the ball and then kick the field goal. But you have the field goal in your back pocket. Even if you take a sack, you have the field goal in your back pocket because you're not going to be out of field goal range. The one thing you can't do is what Drake May did there and throw that ball into harm's way. And he did it.
0: He's on his back foot. You just got to throw it into the seats.
1: 100%.
0: The McDermott point is interesting about that first game because he got smart in the rematch. He got down 21-0, so the Patriots couldn't do the same thing.
1: Yeah.
0: Then they couldn't muck it up. It was 21-0.
1: Right.
0: They had to open it up. The Bills had to open it up.
1: Well, I will tell you a thought I've had about Josh McDaniels for a long time. I said this today when I was on Extra Point Show with the guys. And I believe this, and I don't necessarily have any analytics to back this up necessarily or numbers. It's just something I felt about him going back many years. I think Josh McDaniels is really, really good at creating a game plan. He is going to find a way to attack your weaknesses. I think he is not very good at all at adjusting throughout a game. And that has been something that has hurt him ever since he hasn't had Tom Brady. That you can go out in a game and you can be up 7-0, 10-0, whatever, because you have a good game plan. You can figure it out. And throughout the week, you're working at it and grinding and understanding all these little things that you can do. Well, guess what? You don't have Tom Brady on your team to hide the warts throughout a game when things start to not go your way, and I think last night was an example of that.
0: Man, and again, our guy, Ryan Paganetti, former Eagles coach, today on Twitter, he's like, I'm just going to tell you, with Josh McDaniels, he had a whole layout about what the Patriots do with or without Mac Hollins on the field.
1: Yep.
0: And he's like,
1: yep.
0: I mean, I know he was with the Raiders last year. He's like, I know we were terrible, but we beat them, and this is how. This is one thing we did because he put it on McDaniels that they just are so married to certain tendencies within certain formations that they become predictable like that. I'm also reading that going, they went 14-3 and won two playoff games, but they did lose to the Raiders. And last night, I think I would say to wrap on that, I think I'd have to call it a bad loss, even though it's by 3 at the Seahawks in the opener. I think because of 10-0 and the turnovers.
2: It reminds me, Sal, of the opener for the Bills in 23 when Aaron Rodgers gets hurt. And, you know, a couple plays into the game, you're facing Zach Wilson, backup quarterback. Might as well be Drew Lock or worse. I don't know. But what did Allen do that day? He threw 3 interceptions. He's trying to hurdle over guys, even though he's 6 yards short of the first down. He was all wound up. And it was a really weird game. It's the main reason that, like, while everybody is dunking on Drake May, and we'll see if he's got a real problem throwing the ball downfield because of an arm problem or something, then that's a whole different conversation. But like, I don't want to clobber May for having a terrible game in the opener against a tough opponent because I watched Josh Allen play like a donkey against the Jets in 23 when Aaron Rodgers got knocked out on the fifth play or fourth play of the game, whatever the hell it was.
1: Yeah, the whole May discussion, you opened with it, and I'll just say, like, it is a discussion right now. And if you're at WEEI in Boston doing your show today, like, this is a talking point. And I see a lot of talk about, look at what CJ Stroud was and how that regression happened. And I don't know. I still think the kid's pretty good, but there's starting to be some evidence here that maybe, you know, he's just not quite up to what everybody thought he'd be. And I don't know. It's going to be really interesting going forward to watch this. And the A.J. Brown injury obviously impacts possibly October 4th here in Buffalo. You know, if he goes on IR, he's going to miss that game. So we'll see if they actually you know, do that with him.
2: Well, the one I'm sorry, we keep going on this game here. But the one criticism as we were talking about the game plan and, you know, muck it up and just try to win this sort of low scoring rock fight type game. The one thing that I thought was really noticeable early is Seattle's down, Emmanuel and another safety. And so, you know, some of their superpower is missing in this game. And I thought they waited too long to get to A.J. Brown. Maybe establish that right away. This is your one of the biggest ticket acquisitions in the league in the offseason, honestly.
0: No doubt.
2: And just make them worry about him, you know? And they really didn't. It just they wanted to sort of ease into the game, and I don't know. I thought they were a little too timid at the start. I get Seattle, you know, knock them around in the Super Bowl, and they want to be careful. But I just thought it was the wrong move, considering you've got, you know, a top five wide receiver on your team now, and you just ignored him for a couple of possessions to start the game. And I thought you could have set the tone of the game all night long. You're gonna have to figure you got to change something because of us here, because we're finding a way to get this guy off, design plays to get him open, easy pitch and catch, and there was none of that.
1: Well, this goes back to what I said. I think that this whole Vrabel philosophy is, let's just play a tight, establish the run, play a close game, we'll be okay, we'll win the margins. Well, guess what? When you do that, at the end of the game, you make a couple mistakes, you lose.
2: Right.
0: Sal Capaccio with us. Would you put DJ Moore in the same category for this game on Sunday? Like, get established DJ Moore? Is that something...
2: Yeah,
0: you want to see?
2: I think I even mentioned that. Like, if we're doing this show, like Sal said, in Boston, like we'll be on post game. If they ignore DJ Moore for the first couple of possessions and are going three and out and punting, I don't think that's the right thing to do. Again, it's a tough opponent, tough defense. It gave you a real hard time. But a part of the reason you went and got DJ Moore is to make this not as tough a matchup for you. So lean into it. Use it. If you got a guy that you think can beat Stingley or Lassiter or whatever,
0: that's a big if.
2: But scheme him open even, whatever you got to do.
0: I wouldn't blame the Bills for thinking that they don't have DJ Moore's not that player, but they traded for him.
2: He damn well better be, I think. I mean,
1: Listen, in the preseason, first game, Josh, DJ Moore, 3 catches, 61 yards over 2 series. End of the game, we go to the media room. One of the very first questions to Josh, how important was it to get that connection to go into DJ Moore early on in this preseason game? And Josh goes, listen, I'm going to go out on a limb and say it's going to be important to get him going early in every game to force the defense to adjust.
2: That's what I'm saying.
0: Sal, the injury report today, very similar to yesterday, but TJ Sanders went from limited to DNP. Jordan Hancock the other way. Ty Johnson still not practicing. That's the whole thing. How do you read it?
1: Yep. So I read it as you're not going to have Ty Johnson or TJ Sanders available on Sunday. Obviously, that can still happen, but with both of them missing, especially Ty for 2 days, and if TJ Sanders was limited yesterday and DNP today, that means he's trending in the wrong direction, right? So let's just start there. I think with TJ Sanders as a DNP today, after being limited yesterday, this could make him an IR candidate in my mind. The Bills have 6 interior defensive linemen on their roster. They could shelve TJ Sanders. Now, Zane Duran is also on IR. But you could put TJ Sanders on IR. You still have 5 healthy bodies to play in the game. And then you can sign somebody from the practice squad to join the 53, like a Greg Dortch, and not have to use that elevation. Then you still have your elevation for Frank Gore. Because if Ty Johnson's not available, you're probably going to need that. Now, you probably aren't in a situation now where you're worried about D. Alford being the only nickel corner because Jordan Hancock came back. But obviously, Tecori Couch could be in play there if that were the case. But it does allow you some roster flexibility. Now, I don't know what's going to happen with TJ Sanders here over the next couple of days. But I would think that that could be something that they could do here, guys. Put him on IR, sign somebody to 53, like a Greg Dortch would be the first guy to come to mind. Now he becomes your main punt returner, obviously. Then you don't have to use those elevations on him. That's how I see that. And, yeah, I think Ty Johnson is a big loss, as we talked about, if that's the case. Now, here's the one thing, though. It's not like this is a surprise for the Bills, right? They have not been with Ty Johnson for over a month now.
2: Right.
1: If back in, you know, the second week of August when this happened and rolling into the first preseason game, I'm quite sure they knew they might not have Ty Johnson available for week one. So you know what they've been doing? Building a game plan knowing they don't have Ty Johnson for week one.
2: Right. It's not like like he got hurt in practice, right?
1: I mean, correct.
2: They've known for a while. I wonder what, though, you think Frank Gore Jr. is the call-up. I mean, he makes the most sense. But what about the role that Johnson plays? Like, is that too much to put on Ray Davis's plate? Does Frank Gore Jr. have that? Like, I'm thinking of, like, more pass protection than route running here. Because, you know, I think James Cook could run, you know, work off of Ty Johnson's, you know, route tree.
0: And it's Houston.
2: Fine enough. But I'm worried about the guy standing next to Josh Allen in the backfield on passing plays.
1: I don't think anybody is going to be able to do it to the level of, you know, Ty Johnson. But I will say this, when there was an uproar from fans about why the Bills did not keep Ian Wheeler on the practice squad and they rolled with Frank Gore, Brandon Bean answered that question. And he said, Frank Gore is a more complete back. Third down, pass protection. He understands the offense. So I think at least that gives you a little bit of some insight into them, you know, thinking that Frank Gore is able to, you know, handle those duties if called upon in that situation. But I think it's Ray Davis more than anything. If they get into a situation where, you know, they need, you know, they're thinking about who are we going to have on the field next to Josh Allen in those spots, I think Ray Davis is the next guy is the first guy in line before even, you know, James Cook as far as pass protecting and to be able to do that. But you also have flexibility with your tight ends who suddenly become, you know, kind of options. You could also just go max protect up front and empty in the backfield. And you could do it different ways. We'll see how they want to play that. They have four tight ends on the active roster if they want to do that. I'm looking back at the Jacksonville Jaguars game, which Frank Gore played in place of Ty Johnson.
0: Mm-hmm.
1: And he only played four snaps. He did not play any offensive snaps from what I can see the following week at Denver. So if that gives you some insight into how they would do it. In that particular game, it was James Cook. This is the Jacksonville game. Right. James Cook, 38. Ray Davis, 20. Frank Gore, 4.
0: Gore does not have an NFL rush to his credit, but he has one catch in one of those snaps against Jacksonville in the playoffs. Tonight, we've talked about this yesterday. Rams, Niners, and the two franchises' different approaches to traveling to Australia. The Rams, like, okay, here, this is like their approach to it boiled down. We slept on the plane, we'll land, and we'll sleep when we get there. I don't sleep on planes. I mean, you've been in these NFL planes where maybe it's just like your own bedroom or something for every guy. Like, is that something you can teach? I mean, is this something that's ever come across your desk, Sal, like players who struggle with that? I mean, not every Bill is going to be a great flyer. And,
1: right.
0: I mean, I don't know how just like matter of fact it is. The Rams, apparently, Sam Monson was funny on this. The Rams have been sending people back and forth to Australia.
2: A couple of years,
0: to test it.
2: Right.
0: I mean, and Sam was like, how much carbon fumes is that? But okay, good for you. They also apparently went one of their players, a tight end, went on the trip and then they cut him and he came back. So that's tough. But I don't know. Like, do you
2: that's
0: have any thought
2: tough place
0: on
2: to lose your job?
0: I mean, we already talked about We already talked about like the two teams having different approaches to it. But can the Rams just expect their players to sleep on the plane? Is that something that they would like help to teach them to do if that's possible?
1: I mean, you can help them. You can give them something, I guess. I don't know. Right? Yep. There's over the counter stuff you can give that would be legal, I guess, in that situation.
2: Yep.
1: Not without knowing all the ins and outs of that. I mean, you guys know, I think I said this yesterday to you. I just think that there's so much that these teams do, but yet you can't just put it on the collective like that. Everybody's different. Everybody's body is different. I'm driving in, by the way, I love the fact, 2-6 for you guys. Awesome. It's really, I love that, you know, for you guys to be able to kind of have that time slot and you're done at 6 o'clock. And what am I listening to Bulldog talk about? Look, you're getting up, you just have to change your routine every morning, right? And you can do that. And some people are morning people, and some people are afternoon people, and some people are evening people. Some people can fly and sleep on planes. Some people can't do that. I just think that there's way too much to me in all of sports but especially a football team that's made up of 53 players and 17 on the practice squad and all these coaches and staff members that, you know, trying to do it the right way for everybody when everybody is a little bit different. Everybody's going to react different.
0: Who do you like tonight?
1: I mean, I like the Rams. I just think the Niners seem like they are very discombobulated with this whole thing. I don't know if the Rams' approach is like perfect or right, but at least it seems like they're on board with it, whereas it feels like the 49ers are kind of scrambling, like, I don't know what we did here. We lost the day. Raheem Morris didn't have his birthday. You know what I mean? Like, you know what I mean? Like, it's weird. Yes.
0: Well, that could also be the pregame speech.
2: Yeah, right.
0: Listen, everybody, I know you're distracted. I know you're tired. You see this man over here? He's put in decades in this league, and he didn't get his birthday.
2: We skipped his birthday.
0: We flew across the ocean, and we missed his birthday. Let's win it for Raheem.
1: Listen, I mean, you know what it reminds me of? You guys have watched the movie Bull Durham, right? You've seen the movie Bull Durham.
0: Believe it or not, yes.
1: Okay, and Kevin Costner basically says, like, if you think you're pitching well because of this, that's why you're pitching well. Right? Like,
2: Put the garter belt on, right?
1: Right, yeah, exactly. That's exactly right. Great scene. So this is what it reminds me of. Like, this, why, like, the Rams, I think the Rams are a really good team. They're a better team. I would pick them anyway, probably, if this was, you know, being played in another neutral site in America. But my point is, like, it feels like they've bought into whatever their organization has done here, where maybe the 49ers are like, I don't know, did we do the right thing? What time is it? I really can't tell.
0: One place that's really not a neutral site for the Rams when they play San Francisco is their home stadium. So
2: right, they can get overrun.
0: The crowd might be more evenly split in Australia, or even maybe possibly pro Rams,
2: than it is in LA.
0: Than it is in LA when they play San Francisco. It's all red when they play San Francisco. Okay, thank you, Sal. We'll talk again tomorrow.
1: All right, guys, you got it. Thanks.
2: That's our Sal Capaccio on the West Her Hotline. His appearances are brought to you by New York's only outlet liquor. When you need to stock up, it's the place to buy a case. What's your outlet?
0: Mike Schopen, the Bulldog here. We'll be right back. This is WGR.
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16: We've got the Bills injury report for today. There's some good news and some bad news. We'll start with the good. Jordan Hancock, he was a limited participant after not practicing yesterday. He is dealing, though, with a quad injury. And then the bad news, TJ Sanders, he gets downgraded from limited yesterday to not participating today due to a knee injury. And then Ty Johnson, he does miss a second straight day with a hamstring. The Bills do open up the season on the road at Houston this Sunday at 1 p.m. And for more on practice today, Sal Capaccio has a piece up at our website, WGR550.com. Around the league, we do have another game tonight. It's in Australia. It is Rams versus 49ers in Melbourne. Kickoff is at 8:35. It is going to be a Netflix exclusive game, but you can also listen to the Westwood One coverage right here on WGR beginning at 8 o'clock. George Kittle is off the injury report. He is good to go for San Fran, while for the Rams, no injury designation as they head into this one. And then before that game gets going, we've got some U.S. Open action tonight. Semifinal between Jessica Pegula and Aryna Sabalenka. They square off at 7 p.m. and Pegula Sabalenka, they have

0: some history. They faced off in the 2024 U.S. Open final, where Sabalenka did walk away with the win. Then in baseball, Bison's at Charlotte tonight with first pitch at 7:05. And at the same time, the Yankees, they play host to the Colorado Rockies. That's your Paddock Chevrolet Sports Headlines. Paddock Chevrolet with you for the extra mile since 1935. I'm Zach Jones for Western New York's Voice of the Fan, WGR.
1: When I look at my clock and it says the time, and then I try to see my family's time and it says the time, but it says yesterday. I don't even get how that's possible. So I feel like I'm in the future. And then also when we play on our Friday, which I think is a Thursday in the U.S., we're such creatures of habit. So I call today Tuesday. I call today Wednesday, which is the first day we put in a game plan. But I think it's Monday. However, though, it's Sunday in the present. So, like, I'm going to mess that up all week if you guys ask me. But today is just our first day of the game plan, which is a Wednesday. We'll put in some on a Thursday. Friday's the final part of the game plan. Saturday we walk through when we play on Sunday,
2: Is
1: a Friday in Australia and a Thursday in the U.S. So don't ever make me do that again.
2: Shanahan?
3: Sounds like he's got a real handle on that right there.
2: I mean,
3: he's got that buttoned up.
2: What a ride that was. What? Can you repeat that, sir?
3: Every day is some other day. All the time.
2: And then he got mixed up once.
3: Yes.
2: Which I don't blame him for listening to that.
3: No, me either.
2: I got mixed up three times listening to that.
3: No idea what's happening.
2: I've had a tough time this week with what day it is.
3: Right, and all we did was have a day off.
2: The day off, but then the Wednesday night game.
3: Right. Oh, that's right. That compounded it. Yes.
2: The Wednesday night game, like, all right, now it's football Friday and it's Sammy P. And no, it's not.
3: No. Yeah, no. Yeah.
2: I both want a game every Wednesday night because I loved having it. And
3: don't ever
2: I want my life
3: again.
2: Back. I kind of want my life back. Right. And it's week one, and we're all excited. But I literally, this is not anybody's fault but mine, but like 3 weeks ago, my wife asked me if I was free this weekend to take my son on a road trip, on a college visit, on an overnight. And I'm like, sure. I looked at my phone. Like, I got nothing. I forgot that I have this. I said this yesterday, didn't I?
3: Yeah.
2: I forgot that I have this on Sunday.
3: Right.
2: Like, that's back. You know, we're not going apple picking like we used to as young newlyweds.
3: Right.
2: But still, like, you know, I forgot that I had to work, which, you know, again, my fault. Tonight's game is in Melbourne, Australia. A listener tweeted at us to inform us that Jeremy says, because he knows someone there, that it's pronounced Melbourne, which I knew, but I'm not doing accents, okay? Like, that is a rule I made with myself many years ago. This is in the botterel category. I'm not, and maybe even a more obvious example, because that was, you know, we debated that.
3: Yeah.
2: But I'm not doing accents. No matter if you play in another country, do I have to say the name of the city as if I lived in that country?
3: No.
2: No, of course not.
3: That's not how the world works.
2: Of course not.
3: No.
2: So I'm not saying Melbourne because I'm not going to try to look like I am from Australia.
3: This is helpful information if I ever, A, meet anyone from Australia and I'm conversing with them and I'll understand what they mean when they say Melbourne.
2: Yes.
3: Or if I someday travel there, which it's never come up, but I mean, you know, lots of people say, like, man, I'd love to get to Australia. Whatever. So if someday my wife and the group of friends that we traveled to Spain with, we all get together and decide we want to go to Australia, then I'm going to go to Australia. I'm not the ringleader of this group. I'm just like, are you telling me where to go? Tell me what time the plane is. Fine, I'll go.
2: I think it'll happen for you.
3: Okay, I hope so too. Fine. And when I'm talking to someone in, I don't know, Sydney or Adelaide or some other Australian city, and they refer to Melbourne, I'll be like, oh yeah, I know what this guy's, I know what they're saying. I'm hip.
2: Right. But you're a complete loser if you're going to try to do the accent in Australia as an American.
3: No. Right.
2: If it comes, it comes. If you're there 5 years, maybe you'll start to do it naturally, but you're not going to go there.
3: Right. Sounding like Crocodile Dundee. Like, no.
2: The show is never.
3: It's so insulting. Like, no. I don't. No, don't do that.
2: I saw that
3: movie. The TV commercial for Outback, the guy that puts on that accent. And that, like, I shouldn't say the guy that puts on the accent.
2: Maybe
3: it could be an authentic Australian. I don't know. It
2: probably should be.
3: But it probably should
2: be.
3: But
2: the restaurant isn't, is it?
3: No. And it annoys me because it's so over the top with the shrimp on the Barbie and the whole thing. It's like, oh my God, shoot me in the face. It makes me

0: crazy. I wouldn't want to go to Australia and be that guy. Who would?
1: No, you don't.
0: Jeremy,
1: you want,
0: apparently? I don't know.
1: I don't know. I don't know the whole story.
0: Yeah, okay.
1: If I go there, and I've been there, I have a friend who was a manager there. And thankfully, when he or one of his employees comes to take my order, they don't speak with an Australian accent, or else I would leave immediately. Just like when you might say, go to a place that has Texas in the name, they don't come over and like, howdy, partner. I mean, I'm out the door. No.
0: Right.
1: It's not an amusement park.
0: Right.
1: I mean, it's just a...
0: Right.
1: We're all on the same page here, right?
0: Right.
1: There's meat. There's drinks. We're okay. There's probably rice pilaf.
0: You've got a theme.
1: We're fine.
0: Okay, but like...
1: Just don't...
0: It should not extend to the person taking my order.
1: Don't make it weird.
0: Or the bartender.
1: I don't know who it is. I wrote the Twitter account back, like, when the Steelers and the Saints play in Paris, do we have to call that Paris?
0: Yeah, no, I'm not.
1: I'm not calling it Paris.
0: I'm never going to say that in my life.
1: No.
0: No.
1: Paris. That's what we do here. All right.
0: I think we
1: it's winter. It's winter in Australia. I was listening to Aaron Schatz's podcast with Mike Tenier, and they had that it was 53 degrees. And this is a game. This game is in the morning tonight. This game tonight is in the morning.
0: Mm-hmm.
1: And so it's kind of cold.
0: Which is why the Rams did, part of the reason the Rams, the divergence of ideas about how to handle traveling to Australia to play football is one of the most interesting facets of this game to me. Because the Niners went to acclimate so that, you know, but they're going to get up and play at 10:30 in the morning, which is not peak athletic performance time. The Rams are trying to stay on like LA time so that their bodies will think it's like 4 in the afternoon or 8 at night or whatever time that they're targeting. They have a target time in mind that everything was scheduled so that they weren't going to go and try to ease into or not even ease into it, try to acclimate, basically. They're trying to live as though they are still in North America. And we'll see, like I've said this all week, I think when it's come up, we'll decide which was smarter, depending maybe on how this game goes. I don't know. That won't be necessarily the right way to do it. But the Rams, you joke around about them sending people over to test it. But like, this was not a whimsical decision. Like, they studied it. They looked at data, and they decided this is the most effective way to make this trip, in our opinion. So we'll see how that works.
1: See.
0: I mean,
1: as long as Terrence Ferguson's well rested, I'm fine.
0: Right.
1: That's all I need.
0: Nothing else
1: Terrence
0: really
1: Ferguson.
0: Matters. Just
1: nothing
0: get that
1: else.
0: Guy a touchdown. That's all I.
1: No, need. That's
0: right.
1: It. That's
0: right.
1: All I care about.
0: Right.
1: T. Ferg. The Rams are home to the Giants. This is technically a home game for the Rams. They're home to the Giants next Monday night, so they get an extra day for what it's worth. San Francisco does not. But they don't leave the West Coast until week 7.
0: Wow.
1: They're not on the West Coast right now.
0: Right, but they get home and they'll be home. Well, like
1: Miami at home, Arizona at home, Denver at home, just like the Bills. They have weeks 2 through 4 all at home. At Seattle and then home to Washington before week 7 at Atlanta and then a bye week. So, you know, the league maybe did the best it could for these two teams.
0: Yeah.
1: Rams go to Denver in week 3 and then Philadelphia. And then they have the Bills. So that's a challenging start. Melbourne. Nope.
0: No, I'm not coming.
1: Not for me.
0: I'm going to go ahead and not do that.
1: Son.
0: Yeah.
1: Correction from yesterday, Peter Sellers, not Peter O'Toole. Big miss. Big miss. Not the same person. I'm sure I've made that mistake many times.
0: Yeah. The names are, they're not.
1: They're both Peter.
0: Right, that's it.
1: O'Toole
0: does not really sound like Sellers at all. But when you said it, I didn't even bat an eye at it.
1: Okay.
0: It just blew right by
1: me. I didn't
0: think of it. I completely missed it. And, like, even though I've got this little Wilco tie-in and whatever. Anyway. I did get a note from a friend that I only hear from on Facebook Messenger. Kent
1: Ooh.
0: Weber.
1: Ooh.
0: Fantastic Buffalo music. Like, legendary bass player on the local scene for 50 years. And he sent me a DM on Facebook, like, you should make time to watch Being There.
1: Good.
0: You'll really, so
1: that's the movie in question.
0: Might be my favorite movie of all time, he said.
1: You know, it's good. I got an email from Seneca Buffalo Creek today. Seneca Survivor.
0: Reminding you that you have to get down there to make your picks.
1: Yep.
0: When do you, have you carved out
1: tomorrow
0: time yet? Okay.
1: Tomorrow, it's got to be tomorrow. For me, it's got to be tomorrow before the show. We're still on it only at 3 tomorrow. I have time.
0: Yes, you have, time. You have that hour to play
1: next
0: with.
1: Next week we start at 2.
0: Yes.
1: Yeah. They're up to 280 entries in the Seneca Survivor contest. And they'll take as many, I think, as they'll get. I don't think there's a limit on it.
0: Mm-hmm.
1: Each participant is limited to 5. And I'm drawn to that. As opposed to like the Splash Sports ones where you're limited to 133. Because somebody is going to pick 133 and win. And you're just only, the best you're going to do is split it with them. So I'm out of that business. But I think I'm going to max this one out. I think I'm going to buy 3 more. What do you think? 5 times.
0: I mean, you do what you think is right. I'm looking at the email from Joe. He runs his stuff through Splash, right?
1: Yeah, is it a different max number?
0: Yeah, the $50 buy-in is a maximum of 5 entries,
1: okay.
0: Just like yours.
1: Good.
0: And the big one, the $250 buy-in, it says single entry only.
1: Okay, that's good.
0: So
1: the
0: I don't
1: World
0: know.
1: Cup one I did with Kelly in Vegas was 133 max.
0: Like, I don't know how easy it is to game the system there or anything, like, you know, with proxies or whatever, but
1: very.
0: Sure.
1: Just like it would be for this one.
0: Right.
1: You get 10 people.
0: Yeah.
1: And everybody buys 5 and you just work together.
0: Right.
1: You hope not to see that, but you probably do.
0: Right.
1: But I'm going to fall for it. I'm going to buy 3 more.
0: All right.
1: 5 a week, 5 entries.
0: I mean, you're going to be going there anyway. You might as well make it worth it.
1: Eli Raridan money.
0: Eli Raridan money.
1: My kids seem fine. I'm using that cashback thing. I'm just buying pizza for the whole family with it. So really, we're on easy street. I'm gonna buy 3 more entries, and then if we win, even Eli Raridan money. Maybe it'll be Terrence Ferguson money.
0: Hold on, now that's big.
1: That's much better. Yeah. The hard part, it seems, was last night. Not that Ferguson is any lock to score. No one is ever a lock to score.
0: No.
1: But I feel better about his chances than I did about Raridan, who got 1 target and scored a touchdown on it.
0: Hey,
1: Butch roll.
0: Made it count.
1: Very Butch roll
0: right.
1: With that one. Mike Schoep and the Bulldog here, back after this. This is WGR.

0: When the Bulldog here, back after this. This is WGR.
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0: and carrying the NHL, he was the face of that. I mean, you can pick a play-by-play guy out or whomever you want, but like, he was the constant. Like, he was always everywhere on those hockey shows. And yeah, you know, it was a Don Cherry tree type thing. Like, you know, we'd seen the act. Or that style act sounds like I'm criticizing him, and I certainly don't intend to do that here. I think he meant a lot to a lot of people in hockey, and it was really heartwarming to see so many coworkers from ESPN through the years just talking about, like, he just treated everybody. He was always the same with everybody, and I think that's really an admirable trait.
1: He unfortunately happened to be the coach of the 93 Kings. Which I will never be able to forgive him for.
0: Right.
1: But, you know, he played for the Leafs. Yeah, I mean, super important figure in hockey.
0: Yeah.
1: Broadcasting history and hockey history, frankly. He was 70 years old. He'd been out of the game for a little bit.
0: He got sick, and I think the last, I don't remember what his final gig was, but I know I saw him doing the Frozen Four with Buchogross, before he got sick. Before his diagnosis, and then I don't recall seeing him after that, but it's not like I'm watching ESPN for hockey coverage aggressively anyway, but I think that might have been the end of the line for him. But yeah, I mean, fare thee well, man. Like, he really, there's probably a lot of kids who grew up in the 90s and the 80s even, but more the 90s, like, seeing him on ESPN was hockey. So yeah, it's a big footprint.
1: Bills and Texans Sunday at 1. More on the Bills' Week 1 opponent from Locked On Texans host John Hickman, who joined us earlier today. That conversation next here on WGR.
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4: 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I was booked on the Deitch Podcast before the Taylor Swift phenomenon. 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
2: The injury report for the Bills has been posted, and there's some good and bad news for today. We'll start with the good news. Jordan Hancock, he gets upgraded. He was a limited participant today after not practicing yesterday. He is dealing with a quad injury. But bad news for TJ Sanders. He gets downgraded, going from limited yesterday to a non-participant today due to a knee injury. And then Ty Johnson, he misses a second straight day as he deals with a hamstring. And for the Bills, they do open up their season on the road at Houston this Sunday at 1 p.m. Some other injury notes from last night's game. The crisis does seem to be averted for Seattle quarterback Sam Darnold. He is expected to miss next week with his hip injury, but is not thought to be long-term. While for Patriots wide receiver A.J. Brown, it is a high ankle sprain that he is dealing with reportedly. The severity, though, is not yet known. And one note for the Patriots, they do come to Buffalo for week four. There is another game, though, tonight. Rams versus 49ers in Melbourne, Australia. Kickoff time at 8:35. It's going to be a Netflix exclusive, but you can also listen to Westwood One right here on WGR starting at 8. And in terms of injuries, George Kittle, he's off the injury report. He's good to go for San Fran. And for the Rams, no injury designations as they head into this one. But it should be noted earlier this week, Aaron Donald was ruled out for this one. He did not even travel with the team. And then before the games get going, U.S. Open action tonight. Semifinal matchup between Jessica Pegula and Aryna Sabalenka. They square off in about an hour at 7. Pegula and Sabalenka, they do have history, facing off in the 2024 U.S. Open final, where Pegula fell to Sabalenka. That's Paddock Chevrolet Sports Update. Paddock Chevrolet with you for the extra mile since 1935. I'm Zach Jones for Western New York's Voice of the Fan, WGR.
3: With us now is John Hickman, Locked On Texans. John joins us on the West Her Hotline. John, Mike, and Chris here. Thanks for joining us.
4: I'm super excited to talk with you guys today, man. And a friend of mine, Joe Marino, who does Locked On Bills, I told him yesterday I'm really eager to see how the Buffalo Bills travel this Sunday coming down here to Houston, because I need to see some of that chaos live in person. I need to see somebody go through a table this Sunday before the game.
3: I thought maybe you were working toward, will they leave a week early and adjust their body clocks, or will they just get in, get out like the Rams? But no, you want to see the fans down there. That's what you want to see.
4: Yeah, I want to see the fans, and I don't think Buffalo Bills fans need to leave early, right? I think they have that energy when they wake up in the morning, especially on game day, and I know they're looking to get their revenge against the Houston Texans team that – the last two matchups, Houston has come out on the other side victorious.
5: If you mean by energy, they're wearing like hard hats with two cup holders and straws with giant 20-ounce Labatt Blues on them, then yeah, they'll have their energy. Yes.
3: Yeah. Yeah. Don't rule that out. We're seeing that, John.
4: That's all the energy they need, guys.
3: What about What about those two games you referenced the last 2 years? I mean, the Bills haven't struggled against many teams since Josh Allen showed up. But Houston is an exception. We've been saying, I don't know if I necessarily speak for my partner on this, but I might, that this might be the hardest possible matchup for them to start their season with at Houston. So how do you think, or why do you think it's been so rough on them?
4: Yeah, and right now Buffalo is the favorite in this game by 1.5 points. I think it's been so rough because, I mean, we got to give credit where credit is due. DeMeco Ryan's defense is just what it is. It's outstanding. The best defense in the NFL last season. And they found a way to slow down Josh Allen. They take away a lot of those rushing lanes because of their amazing edge rushers. There was a play last year that really stood out where Josh Allen broke out of the pocket, scrambled around for a little minute. And typically on those plays, you will see Josh Allen have success. Well, Will Anderson started off that play on the ground. He finished the play with actually getting the sacks. When you got guys like that out on the edge who can run with that athletic quarterback step for step, it makes it difficult. And then plus for Houston's defense, it's rare at the first and second level you catch guys out of place, right? With those two cornerbacks, that make it difficult. And last year, I don't think that the Buffalo Bills had a real receiving threat, though Khalil Shakir went over 100 yards in that game. And so downfield opportunities are limited, right? And so I just think ultimately it comes down

0: to at every level of that defense, especially with Aziz at the mic spot. They present problems for the offensive linemen up there in Buffalo, and Deion Dawkins is one of the best tackles in the league. They present problems for the receiving core, and they just know how to get after it.
1: Boy, a couple things from what you just said. Shakir probably got at least 40 or 50 of those yards on that late hook and ladder on a fourth down. I think he got credited with those yards. So, you know, that hardly even counts. It's not like he had a, you know, drive in, drive out. He was productive. He had a big play there that kept them alive at the time. I remember, I think, the play you're talking about where Allen was scrambling around, and it was almost one of those, for I think for us who've watched maybe every snap he's taken in the NFL, I can't believe he didn't throw that ball somewhere. Like, how did that end up being a sack? It was one of the longest plays of the year, I think, like, time-wise.
0: It took a while.
1: Yeah. So, yeah, I mean, that was the story of the game, is those guys on the edge. And to me, looking at it, thinking back on it, we talked some about this week already, I couldn't believe that the Bills didn't have a pivot from leaving their tackles really singled up on the outside guys there, on Anderson and Hunter. It kind of blew my mind, and I'm certainly expecting that not to be the case here. If they want to start out and see if our guys can have a better day and we can run our regular offense, great. But, man, they better be ready to leave somebody back there or have guys ready to chip or whatever it is, because they didn't do hardly any of that, and they paid for it.
0: Yeah, they did. They really did. It was a long night for Josh Allen. And then it goes back to the 2024 game where he goes 9 for 30. It just seems like, again, and this is kind of beating a dead horse here, but they figured out Josh Allen in their last two matchups, right, where whether they're taking away the pass or they're really limiting explosive plays downfield, which is something that I think Josh Allen, along with Lamar Jackson, when they utilize both their leg and arm, they're two of the best in the business at that, creating those explosive plays downfield at all three levels. So it really, this matchup for me, guys, I look forward to seeing how Kaden McDonald, who's on the injury report list as of right now, I do expect for him to play. But this matchup to me boils down to the Texans not allowing James Cook to have one of those monster games where, like he did in 2025.
2: With Locked On Texans host John Hickman, Mike Schoep and the Bulldog here, 8 sacks in that game last year on Allen to 0 by the Bills on Davis Mills. Of course, C.J. Stroud gets this game as we start a new season. John, what's your feeling about Stroud? I mean, there's a growing conversation about what he is as a player. You probably get this question on every show you do. Where do you stand on him?
0: I think Stroud is going to be – I think he's going to remind some people he's a very good quarterback in this league. That's number one. And I think we need to lead with that. But also in conjunction with the fact that last year, Houston started off their regular season with Nick Chubb as their starting running back. He's retired this year. Houston started off last season with Cam Robinson as their starting tackle. They had a lot of internal chaos in terms of roster infrastructure that really hurts a quarterback. Now, I know it was Stroud's third year in the NFL, but that was his first year in that system with Nick Caley, who was a first-time play caller. The Texans revamped their offensive line. They revamped their running back room. They revamped their tight end room. So I'm expecting for the offense to be a lot more efficient. Houston was one of the most third and long offenses in the NFL last year, where they had to overcome. And they did a good job of overcoming it, right? I know the postseason matchup is ugly, right? It's one of the uglier postseason performances we've seen in the NFL. 7 turnovers in 2 games, that's nasty, right? We don't typically see quarterbacks come back from that. But this offseason, he's refined himself mentally and physically. He's in great shape, and he's much more comfortable within this offense. And so I look at the Bills' defense, and they brought over Jim Leonard from the Denver Broncos. There's been a lot of talk about him this offseason, how he's going to free up some things and opportunities for Ed Oliver, who's back this year after missing majority of last year with injuries. Deion Walker going into his second year. That defensive front is going to be a problem for Buffalo. What I'm looking forward to seeing from C.J. Stroud and Nick Caley is how they're going to combat the pressure that Jim Leonard and his defense will simulate. That's number one. If they do a good job of handling that pressure, similar to Daniel Jones last year against the Denver Broncos, where Leonard comes from, then Houston is going to be in this game. Houston is going to have a fight. They have to run the ball efficiently, obviously, but it boils down to how those two men, and Kalen and C.J. Stroud, are operating against that pressure. If they have a good day against whatever the Buffalo Bills defense throws at them, expect for this one to be a close one.
1: John,
0: a very good game.
1: Excuse me. John, how much of a distraction, if at all, a distraction, do you think the Stroud contract situation is?
0: I think it's not a distraction anymore. I don't. I think so. He has great representation. The last franchise quarterback for Houston and Deshaun Watson, which I'm sure Cleveland Browns fans want to kind of see if they can go back in time and negate that deal.
2: They might want to go way back in time to negate a lot of deals.
0: Back in time. Back to 97, right? But David Mulligetta was his representation then, and he got him a record-breaking deal. And so I think the expectation for C.J. Stroud is he has the right team around him to get the deal that he's looking forward to. Now, what's interesting about C.J. Stroud right now, the Texans reportedly offered him a contract. Close to $55 million, according to some reports, but it was exceeding $50 million. We just saw Baker Mayfield get $55 million, and I think that's going to impact how Stroud and his team goes about negotiations moving forward in the offseason. But Stroud feels like, you know, whatever that number one was that he was offered, he should be able to get more. He's going to bet on himself. And so this game for me, guys, I'm looking at Buffalo, who they have the MVP favorite this year in Josh Allen. They are a Super Bowl favorite for many people. For Stroud to bet on himself, number one for me, you got to go out there and put up the numbers, right? So this is put up or shut up season for C.J. Stroud. And one thing that I have really appreciated from the quarterback and his team has been nothing but work. It's been quiet and work. He's been putting in work all offseason. Again, during training camp this season, I've been out there, he was laser focused. Taking shots downfield, right? Commanding the offense, communication at all levels that you want from a quarterback was extremely better coming into this training camp compared to 2025. So this is one of those games Sunday where you're betting on yourself. That's the word out on the street. Well, we need to see 230+, two TDs in this game. And I think he has all of the capability and pieces around him to execute.
2: We asked you about the quarterback, John. How about the head coach? Seems like an impressive guy. He's had a lot of success. Bulldog doesn't like how his shirts. The shirts are too tight.
1: I'm just not a fan of these coaches that look like they want to let you know they could still play. Like, come on, man. Like, well, know your role.
0: D'Amico is not that far removed from playing football, right?
1: That's right.
0: So, I mean, he can still play. And you know how the NFL has emergency quarterbacks?
2: Emergency linebacker?
0: He can be an emergency linebacker still to this day.
2: That's funny.
0: He can give you about 10 snaps.
2: That's fair. Bulldog wants to see him in corduroy. I think, like, baggy pajamas, the opposite. Doesn't want him to look like somebody who thinks, giving that up.
1: I'm just jealous. I'm a pudgy old guy. I mean, what do you want? You know,
0: Bulldog,
1: really...
0: keep this in mind. Corduroys in Buffalo, you can get away with that because of the weather.
1: Right.
0: Corduroys in Houston, it gets a little hot down here.
1: No, you'd be trying to intentionally, like, sweat off pounds if you're wearing corduroy in Houston.
0: Yeah, that's not a good idea.
2: Has Ryan's gotten the credit you think he might deserve for how good they've been?
0: You know, that's funny. I was reading The Athletic the other day, and they had an article, their preseason, rankings and awards, possible rewards, for players and coaches. And they had their top five defensive minds. D'Amico Ryans was not on that list as a top five defensive mind in the NFL. This is a year removed from having one of the best, if not the best, defense in the NFL. And so, no, I don't think he does, right? I think people love his defense. I think people love the players on his defense. Will Anderson, Derek Stingley, the national media have come to love Jalen Petrie. The national media has come to love Kamari Lassiter. But it still feels like D'Amico himself doesn't get that respect. And that's kind of frustrating for us down here in Houston because we know what it feels like to see 4-13, a quarterback wants out, quarterback controversy. You have to go out there with a third-round pick at quarterback. You're not winning games. The stadium is not being filled up. Everybody in the national media is talking about you. You're a laughingstock in the league. And then after that, D'Amico comes in, three consecutive seasons of making the playoffs in a row. Three consecutive seasons of 10 or more wins, three consecutive seasons of winning a playoff game. It still feels like he's looking for that respect across the league. It was disrespectful to me that he was not a top five defensive mind in the NFL.
2: Yeah, that seems really fair. A couple things might be working against him and trying to diagnose that. I'm not sure. Man, we heard a clip from him. I'm not even sure this is really true. We had a clip that we played yesterday from Ryan's, and I thought he like perfectly explained a situation. Like, I doubt you'll know better, of course. Doesn't seem like he's unwilling to engage with the media or to do anything like that. I mean, he's been a name in the league as a good player for a long time, but maybe his players are too good.
1: That's what I was going to say.
2: Sometimes with Coach of the Year, like right. Sean McDermott never came close.
1: If everyone agrees you've got a stacked roster, especially on that side of the ball, which everyone does, then the coach almost naturally gets penalized. Downgraded for that.
2: Yeah.
1: It doesn't. It's not fair, but that's how it works, I think.
0: Well, I would counter that point, and I love this conversation, guys. Trust me, I do. But I would counter that point. When you look across that defense, Will Anderson is a top three pick. Derek Stingley is a top three pick. But the Texans traded out of the first round and with an opportunity to draft Brian Thomas Jr. In 2024 to go get Kamar Lassiter. Kamar Lassiter is one of the top 11 cornerbacks in the NFL now. Nobody saw that coming. Kalen Bullock is a ball hawk, 10 interceptions in his first 2 years in the NFL. The way that he's been able to grow Henry Toa at that linebacker spot. There's plenty of D tackles that have career years or bounce back years when they come to Houston. Tim Settle is a name.
1: That's a good example.
0: Right? Derek Barnett, I mean, he's a little bit longer in the tooth, and he's a good player, don't get me wrong, spent some good time in Philly, but came to Houston two seasons back to back, 5+ sacks, right? And so the names that stand out, the All Americans, the Stinglings and Will Anderson Jr. and Danielle Hunter. Like, those are amazing names, but it takes more than three players to have a successful defense. Tommy Togiai, from week 10 to close out the season, going into the postseason, was one of the better defensive tackles in the NFL against the run. Who is Tommy Togiai? And that's no disrespect to Tommy T, that's my guy. But essentially, I'm saying he's not a household name, but look how he performs within this defense, right? And so, I think – Many people may look at DeMeco's defense and they see the names and they say, well, it's easy to execute when you have those guys. But what about the other guys, right? Successful teams, successful schemes have other guys that do things at a high level that nobody knows about. That is what DeMeco Ryan's defense is built on. And then they have those top guys at the top of the list that do the heavy lifting. But nobody knows that Tommy Togiai was that great of a player unless you cut on the tape. And he's been great all last year for Houston, a career year after spending time in Cleveland.
2: With John Hickman, John, in Buffalo, I mean, the Bills have been right there for 6 years now. And, you know, we're having the same conversations year to year mostly. Like, just can they get the one seed? They've never done it. Is that a conversation that's had in Houston? Like, as the season has come close here, do Houston fans talk about the one? Is it that elevated of expectations, or is it more modest than that? Because they probably should. I mean, they've won the division twice in the last 3 years. What, 12 wins last year? Like, what's the difference between the Texans and the Bills, really, at least since 2023?
0: That's a good question. I think Texan fans are a little more realistic. Obviously, many fans feel like there's an opportunity this year to win the AFC, right? Case in point, and you guys may laugh at this, when I'm not being a professional, I'm a Patriot fan. So case in point, last night, I'm watching the team that just made it to the Super Bowl from the AFC get destroyed by bad quarterback play opening night, and there's a feeling that across that conference – that there's an opportunity for anybody to be number one in the AFC this year. It feels like Lamar Jackson's back. He can make things work for Baltimore. If Cincinnati can stay healthy, that's always a threat. Obviously, Josh Allen and the Buffalo Bills with their internal changes, adding DJ Moore, that team is going to be a threat. But Houston is right there in the thick of things with all of the top AFC teams. And it does feel like that, hey, maybe AFC, winning the AFC is attainable this year. But mostly for Texan fans, whether they win the number one seed or not, it feels like, and D'Amico Ryan's actually just talked about this with a great friend of mine, Jonathan Alexander of the Houston Chronicle. Mm-hmm. And he speaks with the Chronicle a lot out here. He does talk with the media, and that was a great interview. But the AFC Championship game is the goal for Houston. This is the youngest franchise in the NFL. This is year 25 for the Houston Texans. They've had some great teams. They've never made it to the AFC Championship game. And it was so close last year. Mm-hmm. Right? It was so close after they played the Patriots game. And it was a close game going down to the wire in the fourth quarter. So for me and a lot of Texan fans that I speak with and people in the media spaces, they feel like the very first goal, the number one goal, excuse me, is Houston making it to the AFC Championship game. And for Buffalo, I mean, it kind of does feel like Super Bowl or bust, right?
1: Yeah, it depends on how you want to define bust, because they just changed the coach and promoted the GM to president of football operations. So if bust usually means you're blowing stuff up, I don't think that happens if they fail to make the Super Bowl because they just made the change. But it that doesn't change the expectation internally or externally, I think, on the organization. You know, John, you're talking about the depth of the conference there for a moment. And I mean, I'm just sitting here. I usually have the standings open when we're talking. And I would say of the seven playoff teams from last year, six of them legitimately have a chance. It's not crazy to think they could win the conference, and that doesn't even include Baltimore or Kansas City. Like, for a long time here, as Houston was coming up and the Bills were established a few years ahead of them, it was kind of Baltimore, Buffalo, Kansas City. Cincinnati had a moment in the sun, but it was like a big three. And now I think you can put 7, 8, 9 teams in a hat and say maybe any one of them could win the conference.
0: Yeah, and I'll tell you who I like, guys, a lot, and I may get killed by this from some fans, but it's just me being real and honest. I like Jacksonville to repeat as a good team. And Jacksonville and Houston, they're going to go back and forth. You know, they're going to split this year, I'm sure. They're going to go back and forth on who's a better team in the AFC South. But this is a team that I feel like did enough last year and brought in some very good pieces in the offseason to be competitive once again. They normally have a good year, and then we see them have a couple of bad seasons. I don't think that's the case this year. So Jacksonville is a team. Obviously, Houston, Buffalo, New England, I think, will find their way back. I know that A.J. Brown is suffering with some things, but they'll get back into the mix. This is a deep conference this year where it does feel like the Wild Wild West. Right, the wild, wild AFC, where at any given moment, teams could have the same record. But if you don't have that tiebreaker, you're going to stay at 8, and somebody's going to get 7, and you won't make the playoffs. It's going to be a tight conference this year. And Houston and Buffalo could very well meet in the AFC Championship game. I mean, both teams are that good.
2: Yeah, like, that seems right. This game for week one is way up there for importance. The Bills had Baltimore here week one last year. They win 41-40, a game that they're trailing mostly, you know, throughout. But they win that game, and that's right where we went to. We just didn't expect New England to happen.
1: Right.
2: So you got everything else. Kansas City, Baltimore, and Kansas City went away.
1: Fall apart, but they did, yeah.
2: Cincinnati was no threat. It was just that New England happened, and then Denver. But still, like, the Bills had to go on the road right away. Interesting year last year. We'll see if we get more of that. Well, I can't promise you any table breaking or anything else out there for the hype for this game, John, but should still be really interesting. good talking with you. Enjoy the season.
0: But thank you. Good talking to you guys. And listen, if they meet in the postseason, have me back on. I'm sure there'll be a lot to talk about.
2: Yeah. We might do that twice that week if that happens.
1: Right.
2: If you're up for it. How about it? All right.
0: Hey, and Bills fans that are listening, if you can find me on social media, John Hickman, if you're going to slam yourself and your body or your friends through a table, please send me the videos. I just got to see it.
2: I bet they do. Thanks again, John.
1: All right, really enjoyed that conversation with John Hickman on the Bills' Sunday opponent, the Houston Texans. We'll take a timeout here and get you Sal Capaccio's thoughts on last night's season opener in Seattle, winning at the gun on an interception in the end zone against New England, and, of course, the injury report and all the goings-on as the Bills ramp up for their opener on Sunday. That's after this on WGR.
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4: Sal Capaccio with us now on the Wester Hotline. Sal, how are you? How are these all these drafts you're in going?
5: I'm in four leagues, so two of my normal leagues that I've been in for a long time. I guess they've all been a little bit longer now. One I actually started myself in the late 90s. I'm still in it, but I'm not the commissioner anymore. It's down in Florida with my buddies. And then another that I had the draft last night and been in that one since the late 90s as well. And then we have this media league and Jeremy's Guillotine League. That's the four that I'm in. Plus, I do like the Survivor Leagues and all of that.
4: And
5: they're going
4: course,
5: okay.
4: And, yeah. Of course, February Fix.
5: February Fix. I forget about that because it's fixed, Mike. It's
4: yes,
5: fixed.
4: There's nothing
5: we
4: do
5: that
4: do.
5: In February and we fix and we set it and forget it, basically. And I kind of forget about it until you send the updates every week. And yeah, we had the draft last night. And I've been, this year, I was kind of in a different spot drafting in all of these drafts, basically, which was kind of cool.
4: Every night is different when it gets late like this. I wonder about my buddies in Vegas, what they'll do with A.J. Brown after last night. Like, do you just not take him at all? I mean, that's probably 4 weeks, the kind of injury that maybe becomes a problem all year. I don't think, I mean, there'd come a point where I would take A.J. Brown, but it's probably, I mean...
6: 50% later than it.
4: Sixth
6: than you
4: round,
6: maybe.
4: Yeah. Trying to think of a guy I don't like that I would take Godwin. I think I'd take Godwin over him right now. Not that you should have a name ready, but you know that's what happens. And Bowers with his injury that we talked about yesterday, somewhat the same thing. Well, last night, can we start with this game before we get into Bill's news here? What did you think? How culpable is May for the Patriots' loss in your opinion?
5: Extremely. You know, I came on here yesterday and I thought and I feel good about the fact. I said, I think the Seahawks win a close, low scoring game. I thought that that was the way that the Patriots would want to play it and kind of not put themselves in harm's way. And they did, for the most part, do that. But here's the problem. When you do that, you have such less margin for error. And at the end of the game in the fourth quarter, the quarterback gave up that margin for error. He threw three interceptions on, quite frankly, three balls he should have never thrown. He didn't look good last night. His arm looked very, very weird.
6: I agree. A lot of Twitter chatter last night was, you know, there's not a lot going on there. There's a lot of floating, a lot of fluttering, and I wonder, you know, if he's over what was bothering at the end of last year, even. I think that's the question you can get to. That's definitely extreme, I know, but he didn't look good all night, I thought.
5: No, I agree with you. And the decision making, you know, was bad too, on top of that, which is, you know, he is a reason, a big reason they lost the game last night. You could say the sole reason. I hate doing that because it's a football game and a lot of things happen. I mean, heck, the punter for Seattle was a reason too. I mean, he put them in really tough spots. Here's a big takeaway I have from last night, though, honestly. Like, this Patriots team is playing football and it goes back to last year, and I thought it would change this year and it hasn't, and I think it's going to really hurt them and cost them. Feels like they want to play like the 2000s Belichick's or even before that, like close to the vest, you know, just win close games, be do what you're supposed to do. And, you know, at the end of the day, we'll be the team on top because we can win those margins, right? That's not how football's played as much these days. And quite frankly, you have a talented young quarterback on a rookie deal. You went out and you got him some talent and you got A.J. Brown. You got Romeo Doubs. Don't do that. You don't have to do that. You need to let them play football. And it feels to me like Mike Vrabel is like, nah, we're going to run the ball and we're going to play this close conservative game. And guys, last year, this stuck with me the whole year. When Sean McDermott, when the Bills lost to them last year, when they came here, that was the game they played, right? They came played that kind of game. Keon fumbles. The Bills have another fumble later and still takes the Patriots to the very last couple.

0: multiple plays to win the game on a field goal.
1: Very similar to last night, yep.
0: That's right. And after the game, Sean McDermott said, we played the game they wanted us to play. They wanted to muck it up.
2: Yeah.
0: And I'm telling you, that's how they want to play.
2: Yeah, you know.
0: And I think it's going to really hurt them.
2: We had a caller earlier say, like, how accountable would you hold the coaching staff for the play at the end for May? And I said, Sal, and I don't know, maybe you disagree. I think the first two picks are absolutely horrendous decisions. And the first one especially is a horribly thrown ball. There's three defenders closing on it. The second one, he throws a decent ball, but he should have never thrown it because I think he got tricked by the coverage, which happens. The last one, I mean, that's single coverage on Mac Hollins. If you throw a good ball there, you know, it's your guy can make a play on it or it's out of bounds kind of play, right? It should have been more toward the back pylon and more, you know, it was right at the sideline. So that part he got, but he just threw it too short and left himself susceptible to turnover. I don't blame him for taking that shot. It's single coverage. I mean, you can laugh at it being Mac Hollins, but, you know, whatever. He was dependable through the...
1: Yeah, their best game of any receiver.
2: He made a bunch of, a couple of key conversions, including a late fourth down on that drive. So I don't mind him throwing that ball, but you gotta throw it where only your guy really has a shot at it, and he failed to do that.
0: The one thing you can't do there is turn the ball over.
2: Right.
0: They were set up to go to overtime. Now, I like the fact they tried to win the game. I think that's what you do
2: right
0: there. You have a chance to win the game. You're in the red zone. There's 35 seconds left. You're on the road. You're playing the Super Bowl champs. Go win the game. Like, great. You'd want your team to do that. You'd want the Bills to do that in that situation, not just sit on the ball and then kick the field goal. But you have the field goal in your back pocket. Even if you take a sack, you have the field goal in your back pocket because you're not going to be out of field goal range. The one thing you can't do is what Drake May did there and throw that ball into harm's way. And he did it.
1: He's on his back foot. You just got to throw it into the seats.
0: 100%.
1: The McDermott point is interesting about that first game because he got smart in the rematch. He got down 21-0, so the Patriots couldn't do the same thing.
0: Yeah.
1: Then they couldn't muck it up. There's 21-0.
0: Right.
1: They had to open it up. The Bills had to open it up.
0: Well, I will tell you a thought I've had about Josh McDaniels for a long time. I said this today when I was on Extra Point Show with the guys. And I believe this, and I don't necessarily have any analytics to back this up necessarily or numbers. It's just something I felt about him going back many years. I think Josh McDaniels is really, really good at creating a game plan. He is going to find a way to attack your weaknesses. I think he is not very good at all at adjusting throughout a game. And that has been something that has hurt him ever since he hasn't had Tom Brady. That you can go out in a game and you can be up 7-0, 10-0, whatever, because you have a good game plan. You can figure it out. And throughout the week, you're working at it and grinding and understanding all these little things that you can do. Well, guess what? You don't have Tom Brady on your team to hide the warts throughout a game when things start to not go your way, and I think last night was an example of that.
1: Man, and again, our guy, Ryan Paganetti, the former Eagles coach, today on Twitter, is like, I'm just going to tell you, with Josh McDaniels, he had a whole layout about what the Patriots do with or without Mac Hollins on the field.
0: Yep.
1: And he's like,
0: yep.
1: I mean, I know he was with the Raiders last year. He's like, I know we were terrible, but we beat them, and this is how. This is one thing we did because he put it on McDaniels that they just are so married to certain tendencies within certain formations that they become predictable like that. I'm also reading that going, they went 14-3 and won two playoff games, but they did lose to the Raiders. And last night, I think I would say to wrap on that, I think I'd have to call it a bad loss, even though it's by 3 at the Seahawks in the opener. I think because of 10-0 and the turnovers.
2: It reminds me, Sal, of the opener for the Bills in 23 when Aaron Rodgers gets hurt. And, you know, a couple plays into the game, you're facing Zach Wilson, backup quarterback. Might as well be Drew Locke or worse. I don't know. But what did Allen do that day? He threw 3 interceptions. He's trying to hurdle over guys even though he's 6 yards short of the first down. He was all wound up. And it was a really weird game. It's the main reason that – like, while everybody is dunking on Drake May, and we'll see if he's got a real problem throwing the ball downfield because of an arm problem or something, then that's a whole different conversation. But like, I don't want to clobber May for having a terrible game in the opener against a tough opponent because I watched Josh Allen play like a donkey against the Jets in 23 when Aaron Rodgers got knocked out on the fifth play or fourth play of the game, whatever the hell it was.
0: Yeah, the whole – May discussion, you opened with it, and I'll just say, like, it is a discussion right now. And if you're at WEEI in Boston doing your show today, like, this is a talking point. And I see a lot of talk about, look at what C.J. Stroud was and how that regression happened. And I don't know. I still think the kid's pretty good, but there's starting to be some evidence here that maybe, you know, he's just not quite up to what everybody thought he'd be. And I don't know. It's going to be really interesting going forward to watch this. And the A.J. Brown injury obviously impacts possibly October 4th here in Buffalo. You know, if he goes on IR, he's going to miss that game. So we'll see if they actually do that with him.
2: Well, hit pause on this conversation with our buddy Sal Capaccio. Get you more of it right after this on WGR.
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0: maybe establish that right away. This is your one of the biggest ticket acquisitions in the league in the offseason, honestly.
1: No doubt.
0: And just make them worry about him, you know? And they really didn't. It just, they wanted to sort of ease into the game, and I don't know. I thought they were a little too timid at the start. I get Seattle, you know, knock them around in the Super Bowl, and they want to be careful. But I just thought it was the wrong move, considering you've got, you know, a top five wide receiver on your team now, and you just ignored him for a couple of possessions to start the game. And I thought you could have set the tone of the game, like,
2: right,
0: all night long. You're gonna have to figure, you got to change something because of us here, because we're finding a way to get this guy off, design plays to get him open, easy pitch and catch, and there was none of that.
2: Well, this goes back to what I said. I think that this whole Vrabel philosophy is, let's just play a tight, close, establish the run, play a close game, we'll be okay, we'll win the margins. Well, guess what? When you do that, at the end of the game, you make a couple mistakes, you lose.
0: Right.
1: Sal Capaccio with us. Would you put DJ Moore in the same category for this game on Sunday? Like, get established DJ Moore? Is that something you want to see?
0: I think I even mentioned that. Like, if we're doing this show, like Sal said, in Boston, like, we'll be on post game. If they ignore DJ Moore for the first couple of possessions and are going three and out and punting, I don't think that's the right thing to do. Again, it's a tough opponent, tough defense. They gave you a real hard time. But a part of the reason you went and got DJ Moore is to make this not as tough a matchup for you. So lean into it. Use it. If you got a guy that you think can beat Stingley or Lassiter or whatever, get you know.
1: That's a big if.
0: Right, but scheme him open even. Whatever you got to do.
1: I wouldn't blame the Bills for thinking that they don't have DJ Moore's not that player, but they traded for him.
0: He damn well better be, I think. I mean,
2: Listen, in the preseason, first game, Josh, DJ Moore, 3 catches, 61 yards over 2 series. End of the game, we go to the media room. One of the very first questions to Josh, how important was it to get that connection to going to DJ Moore early on in this preseason game? And Josh goes, listen, I'm going to go out on a limb and say it's going to be important to get him going early in every game to force the defense to adjust.
0: That's what I'm saying.
1: Sal, the injury report today, very similar to yesterday, but TJ Sanders went from limited to DNP. Jordan Hancock the other way. Ty Johnson still not practicing. That's the whole thing. How do you read it?
2: Yep. So I read it as you're not going to have Ty Johnson or TJ Sanders available on Sunday. Obviously, that can still happen, but with both of them missing, especially Ty, for 2 days, and if TJ Sanders was limited yesterday and DNP today, that means he's trending in the wrong direction, right? So let's just start there. I think with TJ Sanders as a DNP today, after being limited yesterday, this could make him an IR candidate in my mind. The Bills have 6 interior defensive linemen on their roster. They could shelve TJ Sanders. Now, Zane Duran is also on IR. But you could put TJ Sanders on IR. You still have 5 healthy bodies to play in the game. And then you can sign somebody from the practice squad to join the 53, like a Greg Dortch, and not have to use that elevation. Then you still have your elevation for Frank Gore. Because if Ty Johnson's not available, you're probably going to need that. Now, you probably aren't in a situation now where you're worried about D. Alford being the only nickel corner because Jordan Hancock came back. But obviously, Tecori Couch could be in play there if that were the case. But it does allow you some roster flexibility. Now, I don't know what's going to happen with TJ Sanders here over the next couple of days. But I would think that that could be something that they could do here, guys. Put him on IR, sign somebody to 53, like a Greg Dortch would be the first guy to come to mind. Now he becomes your main punt returner, obviously. Then you don't have to use those elevations on him. That's how I see that. And, yeah, I think Ty Johnson is a big loss, as we talked about, if that's the case. Now, here's the one thing, though. It's not like this is a surprise for the Bills, right? They have not been with Ty Johnson for over a month now.
0: Right.
2: If back in, the second week of August when this happened, and rolling into the first preseason game, I'm quite sure they knew they might not have Ty Johnson available for week one. So you know what they've been doing? Building a game plan knowing they don't have Ty Johnson for week one.
0: Right. It's not like he got hurt in practice, right?
2: I mean, correct.
0: They've known for a while. I wonder what, though, you think Frank Gore Jr. is the call-up. I mean, he makes the most sense. But what about the role that Johnson plays? Like, is that too much to put on Ray Davis's plate? Does Frank Gore Jr. have that? I'm thinking of more pass protection than route running.

0: here, because, you know, I think James Cook could run, you know, work off of Ty Johnson's, you know, route tree.
1: And it's Houston.
0: Fine enough. But right. Like, I'm worried about the guy standing next to Josh Allen in the backfield on passing plays.
2: I don't think anybody is going to be able to do it to the level of, you know, Ty Johnson. But I will say this, when there was an uproar from fans about why the Bills did not keep Ian Wheeler on the practice squad and they rolled with Frank Gore, Brandon Bean answered that question and he said, Frank Gore is a more complete back. Third down, pass protection, he understands the offense. So I think at least that gives you a little bit of some insight into them, you know, thinking that Frank Gore is able to, you know, handle those duties if called upon in that situation. But I think it's Ray Davis more than anything. If they get into a situation where, you know, they need, you know, they're thinking about who are we going to have on the field next to Josh Allen in those spots, I think Ray Davis is the next guy is the first guy in line before even, you know, James Cook as far as pass protecting and to be able to do that. But you also have flexibility with your tight ends who suddenly become, you know, kind of options. You could also just go max protect up front and empty in the backfield. And you could do it different ways. We'll see how they want to play that. They have four tight ends on the active roster if they want to do that. I'm looking back at the Jacksonville Jaguars game, which Frank Gore played in place of Ty Johnson, and he only played four snaps. He did not play any offensive snaps from what I can see the following week at Denver. So if that gives you some insight into how they would do it. In that particular game, it was James Cook. This is the Jacksonville game. James Cook, 38. Ray Davis, 20. Frank Gore, 4.
1: Gore does not have an NFL rush to his credit, but he has one catch in one of those snaps against Jacksonville in the playoffs. Tonight, we've talked about this yesterday, Rams, Niners, and the two franchises' different approaches to traveling to Australia. The Rams, like, okay, here, this is like their approach to it boiled down. We slept on the plane, we'll land, and we'll sleep when we get there. I don't sleep on planes. I mean, you've been in these NFL planes where maybe it's just like your own bedroom or something for every guy. Like, is that something you can teach? I mean, is this something that's ever come across your desk, Sal? Like, players who struggle with that? I mean, not every Bill is going to be a great flyer. And, I mean, I don't know how just, like, matter of fact it is. The Rams, apparently, Sam Monson was funny on this. The Rams have been sending people back and forth to Australia
0: a couple of years to test it.
1: I mean, and Sam was like, how much carbon fumes is that? But, okay, good for you. They also apparently went one of their players, a tight end, went on the trip and then they cut him and he came back. So that's tough. But I don't know. Like, do you have any thought on?
0: That's a tough place to lose your job.
1: I mean, we already talked about We already talked about like the two teams having different approaches to it. But can the Rams just expect their players to sleep on the plane? Is that something that they would like help to teach them to do if that's possible?
2: I mean, you can help them. You can give them something, I guess. I don't know. Right? Yep. There's over the counter stuff you can give that you know would be, you know, legal, I guess, in that situation. Not without knowing all the ins and outs of that. I mean, you guys know, I think I said this yesterday to you. I just think that there's so much that these teams do, but yet you can't just put it on the collective like that. Everybody's different. Everybody's body is different. I'm driving in, by the way, I love the fact, 2 to 6 for you guys. Awesome. It's really, I love that, you know, for you guys to be able to kind of have that time slot and you're done at 6 o'clock. And what am I listening to Bulldog talk about? Look, you're getting up, you just have to change your routine every morning, right? And you can do that. And some people are morning people, and some people are afternoon people, and some people are evening people. Some people can fly and sleep on planes. Some people can't do that. I just think that there's way too much to me in all of sports, but especially a football team that's made up of 53 players and 17 on the practice squad and all these coaches and staff members that, you know, trying to do it the right way for everybody when everybody is a little bit different. Everybody's going to react different.
1: Who do you like tonight?
2: I mean, I like the Rams. I just think the Niners seem like they are very discombobulated with this whole thing. I don't know if the Rams' approach is like perfect or right, but at least it seems like they're on board with it, whereas it feels like the 49ers are kind of scrambling, like, I don't know what we did here. We lost a day. Raheem Morris didn't have his birthday. You know what I mean? Like, you know what I mean? Like, it's weird.
1: Well, that could also be the pregame speech.
0: Yeah, right.
1: Listen, everybody, I know you're distracted. I know you're tired. You see this man over here? He's put in decades in this league, and he didn't get his birthday.
0: We skipped his birthday.
1: We flew across the ocean, and we missed his birthday. Let's win it for Raheem.
2: Well, listen, I mean, you know what it reminds me of? You guys have watched the movie Bull Durham, right? You've seen the movie Bull Durham.
1: Believe it or not, yes.
2: Okay, and Kevin Costner basically says, like, if you think you're pitching well because of this, that's why you're pitching well, right? Like,
0: Put the garter belt on, right?
2: Right, yeah, exactly. That's exactly right. Great scene. So this is what it reminds me of. Like, the Rams, I think the Rams are a really good team. They're a better team. I would pick them anyway, probably, if this was, you know, being played in another neutral site in America. But my point is, like, it feels like they've bought into whatever their organization has done here, where maybe the 49ers are like, I don't know, did we do the right thing? What time is it? I really can't tell.
1: One place that's really not a neutral site for the Rams when they play San Francisco is their home stadium. So
0: they can get overrun.
1: Crowd might be more evenly split in Australia, or even maybe possibly pro Rams,
0: than it is in L.A.
1: They play San Francisco. It's all red. When they play San Francisco. Okay. Thank you, Sal. We'll talk again tomorrow.
0: That's a wrap for us. Do stay tuned. Sabres live coming right up, and then pregame and eventually football with the Rams and 49ers playing in Australia. Mike and I will be back tomorrow at 3, our last 3 o'clock start for a while on Monday morning, or Monday afternoon. I know when my show is. Don't look at me like that. We start at 2 o'clock starting Monday, but tomorrow, 3 o'clock, don't be late. We'll see you then.
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5: Welcome in on this Thursday edition of Sabres Live here, downtown Buffalo, Lecombe Harbor Center, where the Prospect Showcase is going to be happening Sunday and Monday. It's a beautiful day. We're right down the street at KeyBank Center, our beautiful studio inside the arena. It's cold down here, Dan. Well, not in the studio right now, but outside, like you walk towards the Zamboni entrance. This is the second day. The boys are on the ice skating,
6: like
5: breaking
6: season.
5: It in. Yeah. You can hear the sounds of the building coming back. It's awesome. But
6: anytime you want to start your day off on the right foot, give yourself a little Frank Drebin.
5: Oh, my gosh. We just watched Enrico Palazzo singing the national anthem on Naked Guns, and we barely got through half of it, and then we were on the air, so we have to catch the
6: best part. He just lost track of the words.
5: And, I still remember going to see that movie at the drive-in, and it was the second movie. So I think it was Speed was number one with Keanu Reeves and Sandra Bullock. And then Naked Guns came in after, I believe, and we were going to leave.
6: Thank
5: and then
6: goodness
5: the movie started, and we were like, we got to stay here. So that was, it was unbelievable. But no, so that's what it is. Yes, it is, Tom. Producer Tom wanting to make sure.
6: You know
5: that
6: what's good when you don't have echo in your headset? That's kind of how we answer that question, yeah.
5: Okay. You know what was great? It feels like fall a little bit. It's still warm during the day. It's sunny. But last night, and we'll talk the NHL. We'll talk Sabres. We'll talk NHL. We have a lot to talk about. We're going to preview the Eastern Conference, the Metropolitan Division, the Atlantic Division. Lots of good teams. But last night, the Seattle Seahawks and the New England Patriots played the first game of the season, and it was a...
6: Drake May looked like Captain Frank Drebin in the fourth quarter.
5: Yeah, it was tough.
6: Am
5: Listen,
6: I supposed to be here?
5: It was a tough game. Like there wasn't a lot going on. Obviously, Seattle is known for their defense and how hard they play and how they come after the quarterback. And New England looked like they were in control until they weren't, right? You make errors, and tennis is at the forefront of things now with the U.S. Open. Unforced errors.
6: Right.
5: That's how I look at it. Like, those were three unforced errors
6: that
5: by Drake
6: That was the start
5: May
6: of Coco Gauff's day yesterday, by the way.
5: Oh,
6: that was unbelievably
5: bad. Unforced errors.
6: But and you knew she'd rebound. You knew she would.
5: And then the young Mira Andreeva completely lost her focus, you know. But that's what happened last night, though. Mm-hmm. It could happen to young professional athletes. It can happen to amateurs and youth. You know, you lose your focus. But it can also happen to the best athletes in the world at times where they lose their focus. And I feel like Drake May and the New England Patriots lost their focus in the fourth quarter, even though they were gifted a situation where Seattle only went up by 3 points
6: without
5: late in the fourth quarter. Without their starting quarterback. But they had second and one at the three, and then they delay a game, and then bad, they have to kick a field goal. So you're thinking New England's going to walk down, at least tie the game, and then they threw a pick late in the game again.
6: You know, it was an interesting moment in that game. I agree with you when you said there wasn't much going on. We're watching the game last night. You're so excited football is back, right? Mm-hmm. Everything from theme songs to presentation to familiar announcers' voices, all of it. It's great. It's back. And I turned to Brenda at one point and I said, this game is just not doing it for me as far as entertainment right now. And it's kind of disappointing because you've waited all summer for the entertainment factor to come in. But...
5: And you have great players on the field, you know, JSN and Brown and May and whatever. Like, and JSN had that touchdown where, you know, fourth and one catches it. And that was a fun moment. Like, that, I was expecting that more throughout the game,
6: right?
5: Like those type of moments. So, and it didn't happen.
6: But there were enough moments that interested you as a football fan. And one of them for me was when they lined up for that first tush push of the season.
5: Yeah.
6: And then the guard, I believe, right? The right guard.
5: Or the right tackle. But anyway, one of them had his hand over the line.
6: Ahead of where the ball is. And some interesting points have been brought up.

0: around the NFL circles on NFL networks or NFL radio listening today about how many times that has probably happened in the past on that play.
1: But it's not a point of emphasis this year.
0: Yes, not picking on one team, but yes, now it's a point of emphasis. But what was interesting, and with us working in the broadcast side, and since folks are listening to us or watching us, Mike Tirico came back after a break to say, during the break, we had a look at it, and it clearly was the right call. But they never showed the audience.
1: Yeah.
0: And again, like the, which we're going to get to a little bit later,
1: so
0: for something else.
1: So the wannabe producers, people that are studying, make sure that if you find a clip that shows what you want to talk about,
0: and you,
1: you
0: say
1: show
0: you found
1: it to the people.
0: Just show it.
1: It's like if a puck was over the line, but you didn't get the right clip, and then in the break, you found the clip, the puck's over the line, and you come back, and you and Razor talk about it. You say, hey, we saw a clip in the commercial, the puck was over the line. Well, show it, because people want to see it.
0: You know what I don't need to see anymore? Coaches' reactions on the benches. If something doesn't go well, unless the guy's tearing a piece off of someone, which is rare. Right, if John Tortorella is going down the bench giving it to somebody,
1: when Belichick took the took it on the phones on the bench against the Bills,
0: exactly.
1: Like show that's great.
0: Yeah, but to your point, I agree. Is that look? There are things, and since you and I are now producers, apparently,
1: we
0: don't need to see that. We need to see what you just told us happened, because the public, that's the consumer, they want to see.
1: I always think about it like, if I was watching our games, like the Sabres, or the intermission, or the pregame, or this show, on my couch...
0: You don't watch our games? You're right there.
1: I do. I listen to it. I rewatch it all. But what would I want to see as the fan, as the person watching? And then I would like that to be like the number one priority. What does the fan want to see?
0: So, well, and this is a whole different show. What does this gen... And I actually had somebody come in the house to do some... It was either plumbing or electrical work. Mm-hmm. And I believe the young man or gentleman was 22 years old. So I said, can I ask you a question? And I was on the phone with somebody from work talking about the broadcast. Mm-hmm. And I said, hey, we're just going over, looking ahead to this year. Actually, directly to your point, what we want to give the audience this year. So I said, look, how old are you? He said, I'm 22. I said, perfect.
1: Okay, yeah.
0: Okay? Long and far enough removed from when I was 22. What do you want from us in a broadcast? And I said, listen, there's all these stats that people are using, and you guys do a great job diving into different metrics that, well, Rob and I are basically don't have a lot of time during the game to call to throw that in. So you do a great job of that storytelling. So, you know, it may have been more for you. I said, what do you want from our broadcast? Because we give you shot speed, we give you skating speed. Like, are we missing something? He said, no, maybe hits. I love hits. Me and my buddies sit around all the time, and we wonder maybe how. I said, so what do you mean? Any metrics, or like, what was the weight of the hit, or what was
1: Paige
0: the speed during the hit?
1: Paige Thompson said that 2 years ago at the NHL broadcast meeting.
0: Did he?
1: He's like, I'd love to see when somebody goes in and gives a hit, the force of the hit. Is there a way to measure that to see like that was a big hit?
0: So look, I think that's
1: force.
0: What this guy was trying to tell me. Yeah. What's the force of the hit?
1: And maybe that's going to happen. I think with technology, we can now, with player tracking, knowing, you know, you're accelerating, that's your speed, and then all of a sudden, in an eighth of a second, you stop. That's the force that's being applied. I think they could do that.
0: Imagine if they taught physics to you that way in high school.
1: Oh, you'd be so much more
0: hockey
1: interested.
0: Player.
1: Although I was interested in
0: the defenseman
1: physics.
0: Is coming
1: that,
0: down but. To deliver a hit in the corner. He's skating at 18 miles per hour. Player in the corner is standing still against an object that is whatever the.
1: It's like when you watch Formula One and they tell you how many G's are in the corners, and all, that's great. Like you feel it when they go through. But
0: yeah, you do.
1: Anyway, New England is 0-1, which is great for us Bills fans.
0: We
1: today,
0: get the NFL to
1: or tonight, but it's the morning in Australia. It's actually Thursday night. Football in North America. It's Friday morning football in Australia.
0: Have you been to Australia?
1: No, I've not. But
0: have,
1: it is the San Francisco 49ers and the LA Rams in Australia tonight at 8:30, which, you know, it opens up the debate as to travel. San Francisco went there a week early. The Rams traveled yesterday. They have one night in a hotel. They're probably sleeping right now, their night, and then they'll wake up and play the game. The NHL is going to go to Finland and Germany this year, Global Series. And it's not the first game of the year. It's in November and in December, in the middle of the season.
0: The door is open. If everything goes well, nobody suffers an injury because of. The NHL will probably go to Australia at some point.
1: Well,
0: these leagues have a habit of seeing.
1: They did go for preseason games.

0: when LA and the New York Islanders, I believe, went out there. They played at Rod Laver Arena, like where they do the Australian Open. So they did that. But this is a regular season NFL game in Australia. That's big.
1: Yeah. Globally, I think our league's going there.
0: I mean, from LA and from the West Coast, it's a 15-hour flight. Yeah. Like from us, it's a lot longer. So it's a big trip. So anyway, tonight at 8:30, that's happening. Tonight at 7 p.m. is Pegula against Sabalenka, semifinal at the U.S. Open. Coco Gauff and Rybakina are playing after. So it's a big night on TV, right?
1: How are you going to have time to watch everything, Marty?
0: Multiple screens.
1: Sports are back.
0: Multiple screens.
1: All your favorite series.
0: I don't watch TV series during the hockey season.
1: Yeah.
0: Very rarely, because it's always live sports.
1: That's what I said last night. Better have watched all your favorite shows on all these different apps, because it's sports every night now.
0: If I traveled on the plane like you guys do,
1: right,
0: then that's when you get your shows. Like you have
1: You're not wrong.
0: Yeah. So anyway, yes, we have a lot to talk about. Because Dan is here today. Robbery will be in for Dan tomorrow. So I gave Dan the homework of the Eastern Conference, kind of projection. Where do you see the teams? And tomorrow, Robbery is going to have to do the Western Conference. That should be fun.
1: He's going to say, why do I have to do the West?
0: Exactly. But we're going to have fun with that with Razor tomorrow. Okay, Dan, let's start with the Metropolitan Division. Okay? You've got Carolina, who won the Cup, who was probably the best team in the Metro last year.
1: Mm-hmm.
0: You've got a lot of other teams that surprised last year. Philly made the playoffs. Pittsburgh made the playoffs, right? Washington missed. The Rangers, the Devils, teams that struggled with injuries and all of that. How do you see the Metro this year? And is Carolina still your top team in that division?
1: Carolina's my top team. I'm going to put Washington as a two seed based on the additions they've made, knowing that Ovechkin's coming back and knowing that even though we saw his game, I think for the first time, you could see it slowing down, but it really slowed down last year. But he still produced, which is the complete credit to just how good he is at being a goal scorer. So I still think that contribution will be there, adding obviously a guy we know too well in Alex Tuch.
0: And Jordan Kyrou, Boone Jenner, that's big additions.
1: There's
0: for
1: a lot of experience there. So even if they got off to, if they had a rough patch somewhere, I think at some point that group will gel enough to be the second best team coming out of the Metro.
0: So we both have Carolina number one. Yeah. Carolina didn't lose anybody really, because they lose Freddie Anderson, but they had Brandon Bussey all season, and then Washington's number two.
1: Yeah.
0: So we both have that. Let's pull your list up. Because at number three...
1: How'd you get my list?
0: Tom Mecca, producer Tom, had
1: your
0: list.
1: How did he come in and take... I just wrote it down in about 2 seconds
0: okay,
1: ago.
0: Okay, at number three, you have Pittsburgh, and at number four, you have Philly. That is very surprising to me.
1: Okay, so...
0: Let's debate.
1: So we're looking at... Your choices after the top two, to me, you could throw most of it into a blender.
0: Absolutely.
1: Okay. I have to give the Penguins, Dan Muse, and the leadership core there.
0: Sidney Crosby.
1: Yeah, I just have to give them the benefit of every time you want to write them off, they seem to just kind of stick around. And when I'm comparing them to the Flyers, to Columbus, to the Islanders, to New Jersey, and the Rangers, I don't see them any worse off than them. So I'm giving the credit really basically for Dan Muse, the job he did with Crosby and the leadership group there. So,
0: and Pitt and Philly were both in the playoffs last year, so you guys...
1: Philly's a feisty group is why I have them there. They were never a good matchup for our group for whatever reason.
0: I think Danny Briere is always looking to add to the roster. Yep. He tried to add Leo Carlson. He mentioned they tried to contact Dylan Larkin, like say, would he, Dylan Larkin, go to Philly? He said, no, that's not on one of my teams. Danny Briere said in this chair, on this show, at basically at the combine when all the GMs were here, and he said there's always players available, and that's his mentality, right?
1: Yep.
0: So I think I see where you're going with Philly. I'll tell you this, Dan, and if Tom, you want to put my list up there, Carolina, Washington, one and two. Now it's interesting because at number three I have the New York Rangers. You had the Rangers eight on your list, but again it goes to after the top two in the Metropolitan Division. It could be anybody else.
1: Yeah.
0: So I've got the Rangers there who added Pavel Dorofeev. Obviously, they lost Artemi Panarin last year. They traded him away. They lost Vincent Trocheck this year. But they added Dorofeev. They got Korpisalo as a backup goaltender to Igor Shesterkin. I think Shesterkin's going to have a really good year. So I'm going to give the Rangers and Mike Sullivan like a run. I'm going to say the Rangers 3, the Flyers number 4. I believe in what Briere's doing and what those players.
1: I believe
0: in our tone. I was going to say,
1: the young players, and I think a lot like Buffalo, a lot like our group, they figured out how they have to play. Mm-hmm. They just have to do it on a more consistent basis in Philly.
0: Yeah.
1: Right? That's
0: so,
1: it.
0: I got Philly 4, and then I rounded up with the Devils, Islanders, Penguins, and Blue Jackets. You had the Blue Jackets in 5th behind Pittsburgh and Philly.
1: And
0: I have the Blue Jackets 8.
1: On it,
0: like,
1: yeah.
0: You know, it's kind of like they could be good, but. Are they going to have Fantilli sign? Is Werenski there all year? Is Jed Greaves
1: going
0: to be
1: There's a lot going on.
0: There's a lot going on. So I think that's the same thing. One thing that I know for sure.
1: And will their coach stick around all year? I mean, if they got off to a bad start and he already threw him off a cliff at the end of last year, is it really going to last? So, yeah, there's a lot that could go wrong there.
0: There's a lot that could go wrong, obviously. The Islanders and the Devils are, again, like in the mushy middle. Like, what are the Devils? They don't have a goaltender right now. They have Jake Allen and Nico
1: Dawes.
0: It's
1: like they're in this, the Devils are in the suspended, you know, what's going on with the Hughes story is, it's kind of euphoric if you want to live 4 years down the road.
0: Yeah, but you're not.
1: But you're not. You got to do now. And so do you just want to be that team that flounders for 3 more years until maybe that happens?
0: Yeah,
1: I don't know. It's a bad spot to be in.
0: Well, this is our Metropolitan Division, obviously. Preview, kind of ranking as to see what goes on in the Metro. We are going to talk about the Atlantic Division in just a little bit here. But we do have some news to share with all of you guys in the hockey world. And I'm sure you've found out yesterday, one of the great, and I say great because I had a chance to work with him with the NHL Network, but the legendary Barry Melrose passed away at the age of 70. He had taken some time off from the broadcast that he was doing with ESPN. He was huge on that. A few years back, about 3 years ago, because it was announced that he was suffering from Parkinson's disease and that he needed to take some time away. And John Buchagross is really good friends. Had mentioned that on social media. We had Steve Levy on this show last year talking about Barry, and he was still talking to him once in a while. Yeah. And that was great. One of the toughest, when you talk about Barry Melrose, like as a player, he grew up in Saskatchewan with the Koshers family, you know, Wendell Clark. They used to be the toughest softball team around. They would fight in softball.
1: I've heard those stories.
0: There's a great TSN feature about the toughest softball team around. That was that team in Saskatchewan. And they said the toughest guys weren't even the hockey guys. It was the ones that didn't play hockey on the team. But Barry Melrose was huge. I'm sure you got to run into him.
1: I did. Actually, a number of international events. In the National Hockey League, we didn't really cross paths, but we did when I was working up north of the border. Mm-hmm. I had a 20-year run there, so a number of times he'd come on our shows to talk hockey. And, you know, for me, not having known him personally, but conversations very brief at international tournaments, he was always happy.
0: Oh, yeah.
1: And that was the thing. It stands out, right? Like, you're the same way. There's just... I don't remember a day I've ever come in where you've been, you may have been in a bad mood, but you don't show anybody. And to me, that was Barry. And it was unmistakable how much he loves the game of hockey and how his entire life was the game of hockey and his hometown where he came from.
0: Yep.
1: And for me, I just, again, before I came here to live in the States and work in the States, watching a guy from Saskatchewan so willingly and graciously taking his humility and love of the game of hockey and basically coming down here and just telling everybody how great the game was.
0: Yeah.
1: And making sure they knew that, look, this might not be the number one or two or even three sport as far as market share or anything else, but I'm telling you, if you watch this game, you will love it. Mm-hmm. And he brought style, he brought flair, he brought the mullet. So... he just reeked of hockey, and I just, you know, I'm very...
0: I got to share a cigar or two with him at the All-Star Game in Columbus one year. The year Simkus Girgensons made it to the All-Star Game was awesome.
1: What
0: I covered
1: was
0: a couple of
1: there?
0: didn't talk about it. We had other things to talk about, but yes. But you know what? We got to know Barry Melrose a little bit, but his friends at NHL Network, who he worked with many, many, many years alongside ESPN, they did a great job putting this video together. So remembering Barry Melrose through the NHL Network's lens, here we go.
2: Born in Kelvington, Saskatchewan in 1956, Barry Melrose would grow up on a farm just outside of town. His hockey playing career began in the Saskatchewan Junior Hockey League, followed by 2 years with the Kamloops Chiefs of the WCHL. In 1976, he was drafted by the Cincinnati Stingers of the WHA, where he played until 1979 when he was selected in the dispersal draft by the Quebec Nordiques. A trade to Winnipeg led to his National Hockey League debut. And in over six seasons in the NHL with Winnipeg, Toronto, and Detroit, he would play in 300 games, scoring 10 goals and amassing 728 penalty minutes as a tough, stay-at-home defenseman. It was after his playing career, however, that Barry's mark on the game of hockey began to take hold, first as a coach and later as a broadcaster. After retiring from playing, Melrose began his coaching career with the Medicine Hat Tigers of the WHL, leading them to a Memorial Cup victory in 1988, his first season behind the bench. Later, in 1992, he would win another championship in his final year as head coach of the Adirondack Red Wings of the American Hockey League. That would lead to his return to the NHL, this time as the head coach of the Los Angeles Kings. In one of the most memorable postseason runs in history, Melrose coached Wayne Gretzky and the Kings past the Flames, Canucks, and an epic seven-game series win over the Maple Leafs.
3: The assignment for any coach in this league is to get the absolute best out of your team, and Barry has passed that test with flying colors, regardless of the outcome of this game.
4: 2 seconds left, and the Kings have won it, and a big win for the LA Kings tonight. They'll meet the Montreal Canadiens in the Stanley Cup Final.
5: Greatest coach of the world. Greatest coach of the world right here. Unbelievable.
2: Melrose and Gretzky's Kings would fall to Patrick Waugh's Canadiens in the Cup Final. But the seeds were planted, and hockey in warm weather cities was here to stay and only growing. He would be the head man in Los Angeles for another season and a half before beginning the next chapter in his life, one where he would find another true passion, television.
6: Vito, along with Barry Melrose, what's going on?
7: Not much, but I'm going to have a lot better preseason and regular season than I had last year, I promise you.
6: I hope so.
7: So do I.
6: And we also would have expected a haircut for the season debut.
2: Melrose had the look, the energy, and the personality to become a household name in North America and would quickly become ESPN's lead hockey analyst, a role he would hold for the better part of the next two decades. Always one part hockey expert and the other master entertainer, to anyone who was watching, it was obvious. Barry Melrose was born to do this. And oh, was his laugh infectious. He would return to coaching in 2008 with the Tampa Bay Lightning, building a home in Florida before returning to his real home, television, with ESPN in 2009. He would join the NHL Network in 2011, and from both those platforms, he'd entertain fans for more than another decade. In October of 2023, ESPN announced that Melrose would be retiring from his analyst position to spend more time with his family after being diagnosed with Parkinson's disease. The hockey world mourns the loss of the indelible Barry Melrose, player, coach, television icon, and friend.
8: Ladies and gentlemen, Barry.

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0: 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I'm Marty Biron here on Sabres Live with Dan Dunleavy, and we took a little trip around the Metropolitan Division. Not that the Metro is going to be fantastic. I think we mentioned Carolina, Washington, two good teams, and then after that, there's a bit of a scramble. You can put them all in the blender, as you pointed out. The Atlantic Division is going to be very interesting to me. Because I think that there's probably seven teams in the Atlantic that could be in the playoffs out of the eight. I'm putting Detroit last. I look at Detroit and I'm like, okay, they're not.
1: We agree on that one.
0: They're not there. But it's so interesting to me with the additions and the health of Florida, the additions, especially with Sergei Bobrovsky of Toronto. Where is Montreal, Buffalo, Tampa feeling into that? So we're going to start with my list, Dan. We're going to put it on screen here and take a look at 1 through 8 in the Atlantic Division, what we've got. So at number one, I'm going with the Florida Panthers. Look, they won back-to-back Stanley Cup finals. Well, back-to-back Stanley Cup, and they went to 3 straight. But I'm looking at it and saying Florida with Barkov, with Matthew Tkachuk. They lost Bobrovsky, but they added Jacob Markstrom in net. I think Florida is number one. I think they are going to, Brady Tkachuk is going to run around. I think they're going to bully everybody, and they're number one. I've got Montreal number two. Montreal didn't really lose anybody, didn't add anybody, but they were a good team last year. They surprised a lot of people. They obviously beat Buffalo in 7 games in the second round. I got Montreal two. Buffalo comes in at three, but I think those three teams are going to be like last year. It was Buffalo, Montreal, and Tampa within a few points. I think Florida, Montreal, Buffalo will be within a few points. So that's my top three. I got Toronto, Tampa, Ottawa, followed by Boston and Detroit. Detroit, I don't think makes the playoff. Boston, I really don't think makes the playoffs, but anybody else, the other six teams, in my opinion, will compete. Dan, what do you think of my list, number one? And then we're going to put your list on a little bit after that.
1: Well, your list has legitimacy to all your reasoning. I think the easy pick is to put Florida back in the top. But for me, listen, it's, they got on a run, they got on a roll, then they got worn out, they had injuries, and to maintain, as we've seen in the NHL, to maintain the level of play, and you mentioned the type of game they play, to constantly do that in back-to-back-to-back seasons, it takes a toll, and it's a wear, not only physically, but emotionally, because you have to stay so high and on edge for the entire season that it wears you down. So the question is, do the Panthers, in their first year back to full health and with the addition of Brady Tkachuk, despite subtractions to guys who played some key roles who are very lesser names as far as star power goes, can they do it? I don't have Florida as high as you do. I certainly have them in the mix of a playoff team. But when you look at my list of where the guys are finishing, I still think Buffalo has proven that if the Sabres, even with the loss of Alex Tuch and with the departure of Bowen Byram, I think Olin Zellweger more than fills Byram's playing position on the ice as far as skill set goes, and may be able to surpass it as far as hand speed and quickness, and maybe even more of an eagerness to use his shot in an offensive
0: set. And with Crevier, that gives you another piece on the back end.
1: Well, and you know what else it does, Marty? It does, with the defense core that Buffalo has, which I think is unmatched, if Samuelson has another season like, it doesn't have to be even better than, it has to be like last year. Rasmus Dahlin, same, like last year. Because of the depth that's built in here, they can afford to have a game where they're not solely relied upon to win the game. To me, that falls mostly on to not have to happen to Rasmus. That's why I still have this team as a top team in the Eastern Conference. Tampa Bay, as long as this coach is behind the bench and as long as you have the leadership up front and the leadership between the pipes, and with Victor Hedman saying he's now recharged and coming back, I know they lost some points on the back end. Toronto hopes to benefit from that.
0: Radish and Paul have left Tampa, but they added John Carlson, which I still think John Carlson, who was with Washington for many years,
1: went to NIP.

0: quickly. Yeah. He can fill in that shoe, that spot.
1: Yeah, there's still existing core leaders with the additions and with that coach. I'm not ready to write him off and being a top three team yet. Yeah. So I've got him at two. Montreal, I like the way they play. I hate them for that goal. I hate them for the series win.
0: Yeah.
1: But I still have them at number three because they're going to be a tough out on a nightly basis.
0: Montreal's
1: going
0: to have the same team for the next 6-7 years.
1: They have
0: Caulfield, Suzuki, Slavkovsky, Hudson, Gouley, Noah Dobson. They've got the same team, and they will stay pretty good.
1: So Montreal's a three seed for me. Florida, I'm going to give them the credit of being at least a four seed in the conference. That gives them, obviously, some room to move up. And, what do the Florida fans care? But they love to hear it because they want to be doubted a little bit, right? And then we get into the teams, to me, you could throw in the mixer. Although, Toronto, Detroit, to me, I just don't see any chance Toronto gets anywhere higher than maybe the second last seed. Only because, yes, they added some interesting pieces. Yeah. I get it. New coach, new ads, completely new way of playing. And for Austin Matthews to have a city solely rely upon a number one overall pick and hoping John Tavares still has the same level of gas in his tank.
0: Yeah.
1: No, personally, for all the guys, you hope so. I don't see it. I don't see it happening. I think Ottawa is going to feel free of Brady Tkachuk and the stuff that was going on there, to be honest with you. Something about Boston, they just don't go away. And
0: Boston has a great goaltender.
1: And they've got a goaltender
0: that
1: plays a big part of that. And they've got a defenseman who's a huge leader in that, too. So, and then Detroit is, we agree on where Detroit is. So that's,
0: Detroit still doesn't have a GM. And we've been talking about it all summer long. Steve Yzerman and what's going
1: on.
0: It's
1: got to be somewhat unsettling for the guys in the room.
0: I mean, it's got to be unsettling because now you're doing your captain skates and getting ready for training camp. And you're like, oh, Dylan Larkin, will he or will he not be here?
1: Well, you tell me.
0: Simon Edvinson, will he not be signed?
1: Listen, maybe we saw it here, but how much of the room gets a vibe from the top down?
0: Yeah. I just saw a quote from Alex DeBrincat. He said, I love putting the sweater on. It's almost like he's overcompensating, trying to squash everything that's going on. But I can guarantee you that it's unsettling when you walk into the building and, you're basically, that old saying, like, this many days without any accidents? Yeah. But it's like this many days without a GM, and it keeps, adding up. It keeps adding up. That's
1: getting
0: bad.
1: Getting ready to put that sign up in the house as I get older. Buffalo, settled from top down. Tampa, always has been settled from top down. Florida, settled from top down. Montreal with...
0: Yep.
1: Mr. You-Know-Who back of the bench, St. Louis, settled from top down. Boston with Sturm seems to be now the GM. I know fans have sometimes issues with.
0: Sweeney has had some issues.
1: So then you get to Ottawa. They're trying to figure out a bunch of things, right? Yep. So maybe it settles down there a bit. But even things when you start talking about, look, are we building a new rink or not? And every year this story doesn't go away from them, right? Toronto will always have stories around it. And Detroit... For our friend, I keep mentioning Kenny and Mickey in Detroit. Listen, you won a ton of cups. The hockey gods are balancing out.
0: You were the poster franchise for many years.
1: They were Tampa.
0: Everybody wanted to be.
1: Tampa and Florida.
0: Florida, exactly. Yeah. Vegas to a certain extent. Now,
1: you still want to be.
0: I think
1: the
0: interesting conversation here for me is Toronto. Because I didn't mention it when I put my, top to 1 through 8 on the list is I've got Toronto number 4 right behind Buffalo. And if you look at the betting numbers right now, the over-under, Buffalo and Toronto are right at the same, probably 95, 96, 97 points. Like, where are they going to be? Where you have him 7th, I've got him 4th. I think Gavin McKinnon has an impact on Austin Matthews. Will they play together the whole season? Maybe not, but I think there will be an impact there.
1: Yeah, I'm not saying he's going to be a negative. I just don't know if that he's a difference maker.
0: Well, I mean, it's also his first year coming in from college hockey. He played junior hockey, went to Penn State for one year.
1: But that can't be an excuse because it is what it is.
0: He's number one overall pick.
1: Right.
0: You got to be able to look at Celebrini, look at Connor Bedard, look at everybody. We've had a few number one picks here. They can take right off, or they can
1: percolate a little bit.
0: Right? What is that going to be like? I think Sergei Bobrovsky makes a difference in that. But funny enough, I don't think Toronto wins games 2-1 because they got Sergei Bobrovsky. I think they win games 4-3, 5-4, but Bobrovsky makes that one save late in the game that keeps them, because I think Toronto's going to try to outscore their team.
1: Do you think he realizes, Bobrovsky, that if he doesn't make that save, where he's playing and how quickly he's going to find that out?
0: Yeah, there's going to be a lot of, ink and the newspaper
1: online.
0: There'll
1: be 30 people every night in this guy's face all of a sudden, and he hasn't lived that. And the playoffs he did, yes, but regular season, he was able to skate through a regular season with maybe 5 or 6 people coming up who probably cared.

0: to know a dish about hockey, and all of a sudden he's going to have 30 guys who think they know more about him. We'll see how he takes that.
1: I think he'd be fine, and I think he's the one that signed that big contract with Florida, $10 million a year. There's always been a lot of pressure on him.
0: Yeah.
1: I think it comes into Toronto.
0: I've never met him, honestly, so I don't know what kind of duty he is to handle the pressure. So,
1: well, we can talk to Jean-Luc Grandpierre about him because he was... covered him in Columbus, and also, I believe, was his realtor. He's the realtor to the Stars in Columbus. If
0: I'll just
1: you want
0: to
1: buy or sell a house
0: in
1: Columbus,
0: what kind of dude are you?
1: Call Jean-Luc. He's great. okay, well, this is our Atlantic Division kind of mock standings.
0: Yep.
1: When we come back, we are going to look at it and say, okay, which of these teams are going to make the playoffs? We've also got some Quinn news. What is there a story there? He talked while in Vegas at the NHL, NHLPA media tour yesterday. We'll update everybody on what Quinn Hughes has talked about. 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
0: When you look at that graphic, what's the first thing you look at?
1: The hot dog.
0: Same here.
1: But I have to say, I like a good hot dog with a Coke, and the chips would be like the dessert, but the hot dog and the Coke, definitely.
0: What flavor are they?
1: The chips, they look like...
0: potato flavor.
1: Potato flavor. Okay. Anyway, we'll take a quick break here. When we come back, who makes the playoffs in the Eastern Conference? And a little Quinn Hughes update from the media tour yesterday. We'll be back here on Sabres Live.

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2: Sabres Live, and yes, we looked at the Eastern Conference and seeing in the Atlantic and the Metro where teams are going to fall. Dan Dunleavy and myself had pretty much the same teams at the top, right? The Carolina, the Washington, the Buffalo, the Montreal, I had Florida. Maybe you didn't have them as high, but Tampa, those teams. Now let's take a look quickly. Who makes the playoffs? Because it's easy for me. It's 3 teams in the Metro, 5 in the Atlantic. The Atlantic's the best division in hockey. Mm-hmm. So Florida, Montreal, Buffalo, Toronto, Tampa make the playoff in the Atlantic for me, with Ottawa, Boston, and Detroit out. Carolina, Washington, the Rangers in the Metro. So those are my 8 teams right now making the playoffs.
3: You're saying Toronto's in?
2: I say Toronto is in, yes.
3: Wow.
2: Yes.
3: We're the same. Buffalo, Tampa Bay, Montreal, Florida are definitely in. Carolina's in. Washington's in.
2: Yes.
3: And then it's a toss-up for me, really, between the Flyers and the Penguins. So, I mean, if I got to pick a team here, I'll say that Pittsburgh is back in.
2: So you do have only 3 teams in the Metro again.
3: Again,
2: that
3: yeah.
2: is the way it was last year. That's the way. No, that's the way it was this year moving forward. But, you know,
3: yeah.
2: with the wild card, you're looking at it and you're saying, okay, 2 teams in the 3 teams in the Metro, 5 in the Atlantic Division. Okay, so that was our little bit of a Eastern Conference preview. Tomorrow with Rob Ray, we'll look at the Western Conference and put him on the hot seat when it comes to playoff teams in the West. That will be fun. I mentioned, and we mentioned, Quinn Hughes.
3: I think I was short a team on your playoff list.
2: You had Boston.
3: Boston, I just put the X beside
2: down.
3: So I
2: 5 in the Atlantic.
3: I may have said it, but I didn't.
2: Well, you thought about it. We all knew what your list was like, so that's good. So Quinn Hughes was asked yesterday, while players were in Vegas, I don't know if you got to see, but Tage Thompson was in Vegas, and
3: yeah,
2: there was some really
3: asked?
2: Good pictures and whatnot. I don't know if he was asked anything important to talk about.
3: He's
2: right
3: always
2: now.
3: Asked about Zach Benson anyway. Every
2: how
3: does.
2: Smart is Benson, and how many goals you're going to score? What about that shot? All of it. But Quinn Hughes is more pressing because he's got a year left before becoming a UFA. Bill Guerin spent all this, you know, picks and players to acquire Quinn Hughes, and he could walk. Now, they asked Quinn Hughes, are you in a hurry to sign, basically? And he says, no, I'm not in, I'm in no rush to sign.

0: in a contract. I have 1 year left, and I want to play it out. I think he basically put a lot of, you know, like water and blankets over something that, was starting to want to, you know, start on fire or whatever, because everybody's been talking about the New Jersey Devils. The Hughes brothers were at the U.S. Open last week together. You know, Bill Guerin has to move Quinn Hughes, and I think Quinn Hughes says, no, not, we don't have to do anything. Mm-hmm. I got a year. I'm looking for this season. Minnesota, let's go, and then we'll see what happens. Do you think it's just posing?
1: I think he plays out the year.
0: But you play out the year and then you walk to be a UFA, or maybe at that point at the trade deadline, if you don't have a commitment, you have to move them to at least get something back.
1: Listen,
0: but again, you could win the cup if you're Minnesota.
1: But there's two different questions here, right? If you're answering this for, we talked about this a bit yesterday. If you're answering it for Minnesota's perspective, the Wild's perspective, they want to handle it a certain way.
0: Yes,
1: I just don't think the player is. From everything I've read from him, like anybody else, if you are invested in reading it, we're all reading the same quotes.
0: Yeah.
1: He doesn't seem like he really wants to make that decision right now. He really doesn't. I think he just wants to go play the year. And, yes, if his agent calls him and says, look, this is what we've worked out with Bill, Mr. Guerin, and are you good with it? He might say, I'm fine with that. Mm-hmm. Let's just do it and let's get it done with. But it doesn't sound to me like he's given an ultimatum to his agent to say, look, get this done by now because I want it done so it's not on my mind.
0: Yeah, but it's easy for Quinn Hughes to say. He knows he's going to make his money. Unless he had a career-ending injury this year, mm-hmm. he's going to make that $18, $19, $20 million moving forward.
1: And that's what we said
0: yesterday.
1: But
0: for Minnesota, it's a big decision because they had a first-round pick, Marco Rossi, Ziv Bouillon. They had another prospect. Like, they sent a really big package
1: suitcase
0: to Vancouver.
1: A Marty
0: for Quinn Hughes
1: suitcase for one road game package.
0: Yeah, that absolutely.
1: Big.
0: That's the package you'd get from me. But they had him for what? A half a year last year and mm-hmm. potentially this year? Yeah. Like, that's a big package. So it's very, very pressing for Minnesota, way more than Quinn Hughes.
1: But which tells you, look, I get they were on the cusp of thinking they could contend for a cup last year because they were a darn good team and a way better team with him, mm-hmm. having the chance to win. So you make the deal. But everything we're talking about now, there's not a chance a group of hockey guys didn't sit around the table who have way more insight and knowledge than us, didn't know this was coming.
0: Yeah, they made the move because they wanted to win a cup.
1: Right.
0: Again, it goes back to this. I would tell the fans all of this. If you're Minnesota, okay, would you take one cup now, this year?
1: Well, be proactive and trade him now.
0: And then lose Quinn Hughes after?
1: Be proactive 100%? And trade him. Be proactive and trade him now.
0: Well, I don't know that you'd get what
1: you want.
0: But
1: like you're saying, You want to get something, or he's just, if he plays out the year and you don't get
0: a
1: deal.
0: I want to win a cup. I don't care. If I'm Bill Guerin, I want to win a cup. And you can win a cup with Quinn Hughes.
1: 100%. And if the player is in that realm, which I think he is, look, I'm happy here. I'll play out my contract here, and then let's do business and see where it lands. Yeah. Maybe then I'll sign a short-term deal until I get to where everyone thinks I want to get to, or is assuming I want to get to, or knows I want to get to. Until then, I just don't think he wants to make that commitment. I think he's committed to this year. I think he's pretty confident he'll get through it. Even if he's hurt, he'll come back. Let's hope he doesn't. If he got hurt, he's young enough. He'll recover from an injury.
0: He'll make his money. He's
1: he'll
0: that
1: come
0: level.
1: Back and make his money.
0: He's fine. But, I mean, I want to win a cup. That's me. How can you win a cup? And, you know, if it means mortgaging the next 10 years, I don't care. I want my name on the cup, and Minnesota has an opportunity in the West with that Central Division, along with Colorado and Dallas. They're the top three teams out
1: can
0: there.
1: Can I say one last thing about this? I know there is a dynamic that doesn't pop up often. Because it seems to be the wish, and we're all allowed to wish for things in life, is to play with my brothers. Mm-hmm. It's not, I want to play in Florida. It's not, I want to play in Vegas. It's not, I want to play where it's sunny year-round. Yeah. It's another, so
0: there's a personal side to it.
1: Yeah, but that's what I'm saying, though, Marty, is that I hope this changes the narrative of, because a lot of times fans will think, and maybe we as well, that everybody wants to go to Florida now because it's sunny and you're getting paid millions of dollars.
0: Because Matthew Tkachuk went there. Now Brady went there, but he wants to play with his brother.
1: His brother's
0: as well.
1: There, right? Exactly. So I think at the end of the day, it just reminds us that players want to go to the right fit.
0: Well, I'll tell you this, Dan.
1: They want to win, yes. They're going to get paid. They know it now.
0: These
1: not
0: players
1: even a
0: that show up to camp right now here in Buffalo, rookie camps, prospect showcase, whatnot, and everywhere around the league, they want one thing. They want to win a cup. I mean, yes, the money is great and the contracts are great, but they want their name on the cup, and that's what they all work for. And if you want to pay attention to those prospects that are coming in, they'll be here this weekend at Lecom Harbor Center for the prospect showcase here Sunday, September the 13th at 5 p.m. and Monday, September the 14th at 12 p.m. Tickets are available now for the prospect showcase. 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Fans here in Buffalo go, and they go in big numbers. It will be fun Sunday and Monday. Get your tickets right now.
1: And we're streaming it online as well.
0: Absolutely. We'll be right back after this break. This day in hockey history and joke of the week with Dan Dunleavy here on Sabres Live.
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0: 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Fantasy Football Happy Hour is here to get you wins and have some laughs. 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
1: That's a joke. That's an absolute joke is what it is.
2: I've seen enough of this season.
1: I've seen enough of him that it's a joke. And we get a penalty on the play? That's a joke. That's the definition of a joke right there. Because he's reacting because he got hit, and the officials don't see that? That is a joke. Suspend him. Get him out of the game. I've had enough of that. The joke is what it is.
3: That is always good to hear that from Lindy Ruff, and I remember in Toronto when that happened. But the joke of the week, it's your time to shine, Dan. What is the definition of a joke for the week this week in your world?
4: You know what's a joke? That for the first time in my life, and something I never, ever thought that would happen.
3: Mm-hmm.
4: We're going to pay taxes. We're going to move on from this world. But never did I think somebody would drop the ball, and I don't know who did, that would bring the demise of Hockey Night in Canada.
3: Yeah.
4: It's a joke.
3: Yeah.
4: I'm telling you, it's a joke. I'm tired of hearing that this year's going to happen.
3: Lindy agrees with you. A little joke coming in.
4: Lindy would... Being from north of the border, would might feel the same way. What do you mean there's no hockey night in Canada after a 74-year run?
3: Yep.
4: Somebody who sat in a boardroom couldn't figure out how to keep
3: 74
4: it
3: years on
4: going.
3: TV. Now, it had been since 1931 that Hockey Night in Canada was broadcast on the radio. Foster Hewitt came in a few months into that season in 31-32, and we all know, for those that grew up in Canada, or at least a historian of the game,
4: we're border towns,
3: you know,
4: here in Buffalo,
3: that he says,
4: people watch.
3: Welcome, listeners in Canada, United States, and Newfoundland, because Newfoundland wasn't even part of Canada back then. Like, it got annexed to Canada after the fact, right? So, I mean, 1931, Radio Hockey Night in Canada, 1952,
4: so Sidney Crosby wouldn't have been a...
3: Yeah, well, no, he's in Nova Scotia, not Newfoundland. 1952, TV, Hockey Night Canada. It used to be just one game at 7 o'clock, and then in the 90s, it became doubleheader, 7:30, 10:30, or 7 and 10. Like, and we, in Buffalo, were lucky because if you have cable in Buffalo, you had CBC.
4: Yeah.
3: You were listening or watching Hockey Night in Canada, so it's not like you were... Like, we're attached here in Buffalo with Hockey Night in Canada.
4: 100%.
3: The fact that people were watching it all the time growing up.
4: And when you think of the people who contributed to the show, Brian McFarland being probably one of the most influential because he taught the young version of you that if you're a Hockey Night in Canada fan, I know what you're thinking about it. He taught you what offside was in hockey.
3: Yeah.
4: He taught you all the rules through the creation of Peter Puck. And during the intermissions, if you ever had a question about the game, it was answered in such an entertaining way that nobody in the audience felt like you were putting the game. There was no puck tracker.
3: No.
4: There was nothing. Well, we got to put a tail on. No disrespect to anybody.
3: I mean, Bob Cole, Harry Neal. Like, for years, right? Like,
4: that's entertainment right
3: there.
4: That
3: was entertainment. Yeah. That was, like, must-watch TV on Saturday night.
4: They would educate and entertain, and Rob and I talk about it all the time. I'm not sure if you and Brian do, but reminding ourselves constantly, we were talking to anywhere from 5 years old on up, and people who know the game and know the history of the game, that's fine. You still have a generation of fans that are new to it, and I think Hockey Night in Canada, for me, it's a shame it's not going to be around. Dave Hodge, hired in 1971, first radio voice of the Buffalo Sabres, by the way.
3: Before RJ.
4: Before he went on to host Hockey Night in Canada. Great words on 100% Hockey, a podcast run by John Shannon.
3: Yeah, friend of the show.
4: Friend of the show. He mentioned that when he was hired in 1971, it was a great line on the show. He says, I was hired in the year that the Leafs were on a 4-year Stanley Cup drought.
3: Because the last cup was...

0: anniversary, September 10, 2003, Shane Doan was named captain of the Phoenix Coyotes at the time, but Shane Doan first started in Winnipeg. He was one of those that went from Winnipeg to Arizona to Phoenix. Teppo Nieminen was also one of them. There was players that did the trip. He was young, obviously, but he became the captain of the Phoenix Coyotes in 2003. A lot of good qualities in Shane, a lot of good qualities in Josh Doan, the way that he plays. Yeah. So that was great. So Dan, thanks again for filling in this week. That was awesome.
1: Marty, every time you say goodbye to me, somehow you suck me back
0: suck
1: in
0: Suck you
1: here,
0: back in. So. Well, you're not here tomorrow. We don't know about next week. Rob Ray is here tomorrow. We'll talk about the Western Conference. We'll see you tomorrow on Sabres Live.
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